0: And then there'd be the big line of people who were ready to do it as well.
1: And that's what it was. And you hear like boomer, Gen X, or like you're mm-hmm. old. And yep. you go, well, yeah, but that's because the stuff that you just grew up being able to say online and throw tantrums about, somebody would have hit you.
0: Right.
1: And you didn't grow up with that. So I am actually pro, I guess, can you say it? I don't know what you can say on YouTube, but let's just say...
0: God, if you're questioning whether you could say something, this is a terrible moment in the show's history.
1: I think an entire generation should have been belted in the face, and I think the best people in that generation were.
0: Okay, that wasn't bad at all. That was actually way better than I thought
1: I
0: it was.
1: Stand by it, because I know some that were. Some were. Not, but that one, you know she didn't get hit.
0: No.
1: Hit, whatever.
0: Right.
1: And that cop has to do a clown car of paperwork because of this person's... poor parent or their parent, whatever.
0: At time, when you're young, you're dumb. Sometimes, and sometimes you need to just snap out of it, right? Like you mm-hmm. need to do that every once in a while. There needs to be that moment. You know, there's no closer relationship to or more correlation to stupidity than youth.
1: No.
0: I mean, it's not even your fault. You just started, right? Like you're starting, you don't know the things yet. But you need to occasionally just like someone needs to kind of give you a little tap.
1: Well, it's okay. Why liberal used to be mostly youth.
0: Right. Yeah, right. You'd be dumb, and then you'd start to grow up. And now
1: right.
0: the opposite is happening, which old, rich, white women are the ones dominating the Democratic Socialists of America, which is a bizarre thing to
1: happen. It's strange, yeah. Like, I don't feel Manson would have gone and tried to get them to go kill the Tate family with him.
0: No, that's true. That's true. That's a good point. Okay, let's stop depressing ourselves and do something that might be a little bit better, hopefully, the state of American filmmaking.

0: feel like an entire generation needs to be hit. I was talking.
1: All right, hold on. Let's do the show. Welcome to Stu and Dave to America. It's Stuber Gear along with Dave Landau.
0: Ahoy, we meet again.
1: We definitely do. We also have, we're going to meet again with Angela Boggs in a little bit. She's back on the show today, Dave.
0: That's right. She's back and better than ever, I'm told.
1: Mm-hmm. I'm told as well by her.
0: Yeah.
1: She told me she's better than ever.
0: Well, that's what I heard in the green room, yes.
1: She repeated it to almost everybody who walked by.
0: That's right.
1: But it's true. I happen to agree with the analysis. Let's talk. I don't know if this is better than ever, Dave. Avengers Doomsday. Trailer is out. This is, I don't know what they're doing. It seems like they took all previous superhero movies and put them in a blender.
0: Yeah.
1: And then just released whatever came out of that blender. A green sort of brownish mess.
0: I looked it up online a little bit, and the actual plot of it is nonsensical.
1: It is.
0: It doesn't, it's just, I don't even know, how is it a cash grab now, though, when you've watched, like, Supergirl kind of tank and all these attempts? I think people are tired of it, and then you see a movie like Obsession or, what is it, Rooms?
1: Backrooms.
0: Backrooms, and a few other ones do extremely well based on minimalism.
1: Mm-hmm.
0: So I'm kind of wondering why you would even invest this kind of cash into the same thing. I mean, I guess it'll profit, but I don't know. This one looks really bad.
1: I mean, I am not a fan of superhero movies generally. I don't like the Marvel universe. I don't get into this. So I'm not the right person to ask necessarily. To me, a lot of them seem kind of nonsensical.
0: Right. I like Iron Man. There's a few things. I liked Spider-Man Homecoming. There's a few things. That was the one with Michael Keaton.
1: Mm-hmm.
0: There's a few in there I enjoy.
1: Yes. I can occasionally get into one, but like I don't get excited to see 19 superheroes battling with CGI, right? Like, it's just not interesting to me. It's interesting to Denise Petsky, though. I'll tell you that. Look at this smile. This is the lady they assigned. She is pumped up. This is the woman they assigned for this story, and she's got a big smile. She's excited about it. She seems very nice.
0: She's got a nice turkey neck vagina. Vaginal neck.
1: You stopped yourself from saying corporal punishment might be okay, and that one you just went with no hesitation.
0: Well, I don't know if you've seen the internets, but for some reason you shouldn't say that you should punch people in the face. But
1: well,
0: you can talk about this wiggly turkey.
1: I believe she has a turtleneck on here.
0: I don't think she does. I think that's her neck.
1: No,
0: is it a turtleneck?
1: She's wearing a turtleneck.
0: Well, at least she's covering it. But it's still, the wrinkles are going through.
1: Poor Denise. I just thought she looked happy. We didn't need to.
0: Well, she's happy about a terrible movie.
1: Yeah, that's what it looks like. This is the poster, by the way. I don't know. It looks like a sequel to Ghostbusters, like from 1985, 86.
0: Yeah, it's range. Oh, it does. It looks like Vigo the Carpathian painting. Yes, and you have
1: that's what I was thinking.
0: And you have Dr. Doom standing in front of the Vigo the Carpathian painting. What is happening?
1: What is happening?
0: And is there a river of slime? There better be.
1: Yeah. Dr. Doom, God, what a movie. River of Slime for the villain.
0: Yes.
1: Oh, God. Dr. Doom was, if you remember this from a couple years ago, this is the movie this was leading to with Robert Downey Jr. unmasking himself. It would have been interesting if it was Rick Moranis. That would have been,
0: yes.
1: I would have been more excited for it if it was Moranis. But no, it was Robert Downey Jr. And again, I'm not in this world enough to know. Correct me in the comments, obviously, if you're obsessive on the stuff. But, like, didn't they just... I mean, because he was Iron Man.
0: Yes.
1: And now they're just changing the same actor to a totally different person in the same general series? What's happening?
0: I don't recall Tony Stark becoming Dr. Doom.
1: Right.
0: And I had Dr. Doom 2099 number one. Shout out, ladies.
1: Ooh.
0: And I don't remember that happening. So it's strange to me that he would be... Just, switch characters like that.
1: I mean, that's just bizarre. You're used to seeing him in this universe as a
0: he's
1: totally
0: like a playboy
1: person, right? And now he's going to be Dr. I don't even get it. I guess, the point, I guess, is the glory days of these movies, right? Robert Downey Jr. is Iron Man. So now they're like, well, what if we just throw him in as another? It seems like a desperation move, like when they go on vacation in a dying sitcom. You know, and then they add a brother that you didn't know existed. And you're just like, they're just reaching for whatever at this point.
0: I feel like it hurts the Robert Downey Jr. trajectory.
1: Because
0: you go from heroin addict who had all kinds of problems, you know, fell asleep in his neighbor's race car bed.
1: Yeah.
0: And then he came back and became Iron Man and a superhero in 2008. And he's lived this kind of extraordinary comeback. Why be the villain? I mean, I realize he's not a villain. I understand that, and I'm a fan of his work, but I think it hurts the actual, the RDJ. I mean, he granted, he did do blackface the very same year.
1: Yeah.
0: But it was hilarious. Yeah,
1: that was fine.
0: Yeah.
1: Totally fine. By the way, that one just seems to, again, a very funny movie, but just seems to skate past.
0: They won't apologize for it.
1: No.
0: It's like his woke or whatever word you want to use for Ben Stiller, he won't apologize for it. And I think that's the best thing that you can do.
1: Yeah, especially with comedy.
0: Yes.
1: You know what I mean? Like that it's supposed to have a layer of separation from all of the nonsense of the political world. You're supposed to be able to make inappropriate jokes. I mean, this is how I guess the roasts survive.
0: Yeah. Right?
1: Like watching that roast that came out, what was it, Kevin Hart a couple months ago? I mean, the stuff that they're saying in there, everybody gets canceled for in any other scenario. But because it's this, we understand what it is. We're supposed to be adults. We're supposed to be able to handle the world.
0: Right.
1: You know, sticks and stones are supposed to be breaking your bones.
0: Nose
1: or your nose.
0: One.
1: Names will never hurt you. Like, these are dumb things you learn when you're a kid. We're supposed to be able to apply them as adults, but we lost that for several years. It does seem like now at least there's carve-outs for material.
0: Well, and it shows Chelsea Handler was very upset about some of the things said at the roast. And the roast master, along with one of the roasters, Jay Oakerson, just sold out the link with 77,000 attendees.
1: Yeah.
0: So, you know, it seems people don't mind comedy that's a little brutal.
1: No, they want it. They want it. By the way, the link, home of course, America's team, the Philadelphia Eagles.
0: Yes, if you're gay. I'm kidding, Philly fans. I know how serious you are. I'm a Lions fan. Don't worry. It'll never sell out with its own fans.
1: No.
0: Actually, it will.
1: Yeah, no, the fans shall.
0: We are not fair weather fans because we've never had fair weather for all that long.
1: Right. I mean, there's usually splattered blood coming through the skies, or at least smog.
0: Yeah.
1: One of the two.
0: Smog, for sure.
1: Mm-hmm. The Odyssey going the opposite direction, because I do feel like we should get Angela's view on this too, because I feel like the superhero thing is sort of dead. Dead is wrong, because if you can put $200 million into something and make $800, if that possibility exists, it's not dead, right? Like, Supergirl was obviously a flop, but they could try that five times this year. If they hit one of them, if this movie hits, they're going to make $1 billion off of it, and it's not a dead genre, but it does seem so overexposed. If it flopped out,
0: it wouldn't have been, right?
1: Again, question yourself saying very strange things and allow yourself to say other things that
0: I'm just
1: perhaps
0: saying,
1: you should question.
0: If you want Supergirl to be a hit, let them flop. That would have been my pitch.
1: Yeah. And how many movies have you been chosen to direct to this point?
0: One. I hired myself.
1: There you go. There you go. I mean, you did go to film school.
0: I did.
1: So was that in one of the lessons? Flopping?
0: If you want to sell a movie...
1: Make Oops. Flop.
0: Well, there's actually the truth to that, because every guy you know, whenever you've seen a movie, do you remember that? And they'd be like, are there boobs in it? I hate that this is the only reason you're going to go to a movie.
1: Yes, 13 minutes and 47 seconds.
0: Yeah, you know exactly. You're like, I checked. There's an entire site dedicated to it now. It's called Mr. Skin.
1: There you go. Is the Odyssey, any boobs in the Odyssey?
0: I haven't seen the Odyssey, although I did have some friends see it, and they said it's really good, and I trust them.
1: I will say that this was, you know, we're talking about $17 million the first. I guess this is the very first, you know, a Monday release. 95% on Rotten Tomatoes, 97% from the audience. Just seems like an absolute hit. And maybe the part of the reason is Matt Damon. He had a stunt that he had to do. He had a female stuntman. A stunt woman. Because she had the greatest arms I've ever seen. Now, which is weird. I mean, there are tons of women who have better looking arms than I do.
0: And, oh my, me too.
1: Obviously.
0: She's going to be on the show in a minute.
1: To admit it, though, is weird. And I will say, I was told over and over and over again for 8 years that the best arms that have ever existed were Michelle Obama's arms. And I don't, I mean, I look at her. Those are arms.
0: Yeah, but she's not standing in for Terry Crews. This was for Matt Damon.
1: Right, yes. And Matt, I guess they'd look a little bit different.
0: Yeah, that would be the problem.
1: I want to bring Angela in. I want to get her take on this and a bunch of other stuff. There's a lot of, and she does, of course, horror movies. Angela Boggs talks about that a lot. And we're in a totally new era of horror right now, which is really actually exciting for filmmaking, I feel like. It's not just the same crap being churned out. There's real new innovative stuff happening. I want to bring her on. Angela Boggs joins us next. funny how quickly the housing market can change really, really fast. 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
3: Angela Boggs back to the program. First repeat guest on this program.
4: Yes, it's
3: a big deal. It's a big
5: welcome.
4: Thank you for having me again.
3: Yes, she's the host of Trippin' with Austin and Angela. You can also find her on social media under @AngelaDoesHorror. Angela, thanks so much for coming back on.
4: Thank you for having me. Yeah. I'm so happy to be here.
3: Yeah, we were talking about movies a moment ago, and of course, you're the expert here on such things. Dave is as well, I guess. I'm just the guy who sits there and eats a lot of snacks as I watch
4: movies. That's all you got to do.
3: Yeah, that's all you got to do.
5: You like movies.
3: I do like them.
5: You like movies.
3: I'm a big fan, but I don't know anything about it like you guys do.
5: She's more of an expert, especially in the horror genre.
3: Yeah.
4: You guys are putting me up. I can't.
3: Before we get to horror, we were just talking about the Avengers thing. Yeah. They released this yet another one of these things, a trailer.
4: I thought they endgamed it.
3: Yeah, they endgamed it a long time ago, right?
4: That's as far as I know.
3: Yeah. Is that genre, generally speaking, dead? Are they just looking for home runs at this point? I mean,
4: it seems like they're dead. Nobody's going to see these things that used to be blockbusters.
3: Yeah.
4: Nobody's seeing them. Moana just flopped. A huge Disney live action project flopped. The new Star Wars flopped.
3: There's a new Star Wars?
5: There was. It must have flopped.
4: Something about Grogu or something.
3: Oh, right. Yes. That was the Mandalorian situation.
5: Was the name of it something about Grogu?
3: Yep.
4: Yeah, Grogu goes down or something.
5: Is that jizz in its hair like something about Mary?
4: Woogie.
5: It's Woogie and Grogu.
4: Instead of the, what are they called?
3: I feel like it's inappropriate talking about this when we're talking about baby Yoda. If it was an adult Yoda,
5: that's
3: I think it would be okay.
4: Well, they age at a different rate,
3: they do.
4: Too. On their planet, he's like 100 years old human.
3: That's true.
4: A baby, so it's fine.
5: It's fine.
3: It's fine.
5: You can totally have sex with it.
4: Confirmed.
3: That's the line. Dave won't go to any movie where you can't have sex with the main character.
5: That's right.
3: That's a major line that he has.
4: Spyfall was a weird one.
5: Yes, it was.
3: I feel like, though, there is this battle in Hollywood right now between, like, hey, we've got this IP, which, you know, has been around for a long time, and if we hit one of these if we hit a home run, we get to make $1 billion. Mm-hmm. And then this, like, more subtle undercurrent, which is really positive, I think, mm-hmm. which is like younger, new directors, new creators who are starting projects that like maybe start online and then grow into these massive hits. And I mean, that's really encouraging. At the same time, maybe the slop is being turned out on the other side.
4: Yeah, I think that it's a big time for indie. I mean, these like indie movies that are beating these huge Hollywood productions that have all this CGI and all the Disney and whatever. These movies you can make them for basically nothing. Mm-hmm. It seems like horror specifically, it's just like nobody, everybody's only going to see that because it's the only new original content that's coming out. And especially when you have like something like Backrooms, which started out as internet lore, you already have this like built-in fan base attached to it. So it just is like a total home run. Any amount of money you make off of it is going to be an increase. I mean, when it costs $2 billion to make a movie, you better sell tickets.
3: Yeah, yeah.
5: Well, and you were saying you had recommended Obsession to me. Mm-hmm. She's recommended Weapons. A lot of times when I want to watch a movie, I'll be like, hey, what? And she's been right 100% of the time. So she's
3: your personal, like, Siskel and Ebert.
5: Pretty much. But when it comes to horror, I'm like, what's good?
3: Yeah, that's great.
5: Even the pig one, I forgot what it was called. It was good, though. Killing People in the Woods with Ethan Suplee.
4: Oh, Dolly.
5: Sean William Scott, Dolly. That was it. You were saying with Obsession, her face was practical effects. So you're not even using CGI.
4: It's makeup.
5: Yeah.
4: Yeah, it's

0: Uncanny Valley makeup.
1: So for people who don't know this story, Obsession was a guy who was like an internet kind of creator who did a lot of comedy stuff, right?
2: Yeah.
1: And then came up with this idea for a plot for a full, you know, feature length movie about a, explain the plot real quick.
0: So basically kind of a nice guy, kind of incel-y kind of guy, has a big crush on this girl.
1: Getting kind of friend zoned, right?
0: He's getting friend, well, he never even really tries to like,
1: okay, all right.
0: He's very cowardly, but
1: yes.
0: He makes a wish on it's like a monkey paw situation.
1: Yeah. Mm-hmm.
0: Where he wishes for her to love him more than anything in the world. And that happens, but it has dark consequences.
1: Right.
0: When it goes too far. And
1: gets his wish, but it turns a little negative.
0: I will say I have been the girl in this movie.
1: Oh, really?
0: I'll let you know, yes.
2: Well, it's hilarious, though, because you get the girl of your dreams, but now it's the most unattractive thing imaginable, right? Because she's obsessed with you in every way possible.
1: Yeah.
2: And it's hilarious. I mean, it's dark and twisted, but it is really funny.
1: Is it a horror movie or is it a dark comedy?
0: I would say both. It is a horror movie. Like, there are some very scary, tense parts.
2: Yes.
0: But I think that this new brand of horror that's kind of been coming to the forefront is a really good mix of comedy and horror.
1: Mm-hmm.
0: And those things are really not that far off from each other. We were talking about that, like, it's all about, they have a lot in common. It's all about timing, building tension, and then the relief of the release of that tension. Mm-hmm. And so comedy and horror can play together in a really fun way. And I think that maybe that's also why people are flocking to horror movies more, is because they're kind of the only comedies that are out
1: right
0: at this time.
1: That whole genre seems to be basically dead, right? Like,
0: people are too scared.
2: Well, yeah. they're also, it's innovative comedy. I mean, people like dark comedy.
1: Mm-hmm.
2: But it doesn't actually exist. You're like, you're not going to watch a Kevin Hart movie where he plays a cop on Netflix and laugh. I mean, you might. I'm not saying that nothing against Kevin, but it's like, I can't. My son will watch that. Like, he'll watch something and enjoy it, but he's 11. I can't watch it. Like, I'm way too jaded. I need to see something kind of messed up to laugh. And I think this does serve that purpose more for adults, to where you do get the darkness of it and why it is so funny and creative.
1: Yeah, I can see that. And it's there is that crossover. I was thinking of what was the movie with Tim Robinson that came out?
0: Friendship.
2: Yeah.
1: A similar, like, it wasn't a horror movie, but it was like kind of an obsession movie in a weird
2: discomfort.
1: Funny at times, but a lot of just discomfort throughout it. And it feels like if you can kind of, you know, he's like that, but you can put you in that weird off-putting, you know, feeling.
0: Yeah.
1: It's making you feel something, right? Which is what a lot of these movies don't anymore.
0: Yeah.
1: You know? I mean, Backrooms is the same type of thing, right? Where Backrooms is started as a kind of internet lore, as you mentioned. It kind of started and grew into like shorter YouTube videos.
0: Yeah.
1: But I know some of this story just because my son is obsessed with this and really wants to go see this movie, which he hasn't seen it yet.
0: Yeah.
1: But it's kind of the whole thing is you're in this like weird place where it's just kind of making you feel off.
0: Yeah, it's that uncanny valley thing where it's like close to what real life looks like, but just like a hair off.
1: Yeah.
0: And I think that's a really like interesting concept that the people are like liminal space horror or something
1: liminal
0: that people space, are starting to. It's like space, how it makes you uncomfortable because there's so much like room and just you. And that's scary because you have to face yourself. No one wants to do that.
2: Well, did you see Dream Scenario with Nicolas Cage?
0: Yes, I did.
2: See, I liked it a lot.
0: Yeah.
2: And it was one of... Did you see it?
1: I don't think so.
0: It came out a while ago.
2: Yeah, and it's sort of the idea, too, using comedy, where it's like this idea of fame, except he's just showing up in people's dreams. And so he becomes this sort of viral sensation because he's just showing up in your head. But then as the dreams twist, he becomes this pariah, you know, because he's like killing people in their dreams.
1: Right. It's like not actually killing people.
2: Right, but he's not. Yeah. So they all just hate him and everybody's turning on him. But it's this sort of very funny look. It's like horror, comedy, drama. Like, and it's also a very interesting look at the downside of fame all rolled into one. And it wasn't like a wildly successful movie, but I just like the fact that A24 takes risks like that. And you're looking at a movie too, like Obsession, $750,000, and I believe it is the most profitable movie ever made in the sense of budget to actual.
1: Oh, wow, really?
2: Yeah.
1: I know it has done really, really well.
0: Worldwide, how much it's made, and it was shot in 27 days, for no budget, basically. And that now everybody wants to work with this young guy because he can make a movie in 2 weeks that is going to break all the records. And they actually gave him, he's doing the Texas Chainsaw Massacre reboot.
1: Oh, wow.
0: So he's got big shoes to fill.
1: It'll be interesting to see how this plays out, because I feel like this is what happens, right? You have this like really unique project and they're like all excited about it. And then they're like, well, that guy did a great job with that. Let's give him a movie that we've seen 12 sequels of and see how he does with that. And you don't know how that plays out. Might be great.
0: Maybe.
1: You don't know.
0: You never
2: it
0: know.
2: Sucks, though. The Texas Chainsaw Massacre is a perfect film and all the remakes are not.
0: It's true.
2: And I really hope somebody can do it well. But I worry about that because it came out of left field and that's why that movie was so good.
0: Yeah.
2: Do you think that a bigger budget and a new director could really handle
0: it? I don't know. I think it's a really risky movie to hand over to a guy that like did one
1: right
0: really amazing movie. But it was like that, you know, you remember Ari Aster came out with Hereditary was his first movie.
2: Yes.
0: And then every movie after that, it was kind of like, you know, they're good, but it's not like... what I'm scared of happening is that Curry Barker is this huge thing right now, and then they're like, do Texas Chainsaw, and then ultimately, like, you can't really improve upon Texas Chainsaw, so I hope it doesn't ruin his career.
2: No, like, it could force someone to be a hack, because you're remaking something as opposed to, you know, letting somebody actually create originality. They should go, look, you did really well. Let's see what else you can create. Instead, they're like, here's a script that's been done. That doesn't make sense.
0: It's like trying to remake Jaws.
2: Yeah.
0: You're not going to capture that.
1: Yeah.
2: You can't.
0: All the Bruce of it and everything. It's...
2: If it wasn't for the malfunctioning, if it wasn't for the way that it was shot, if it wasn't for the mountain of cocaine, you know, like the
0: for
2: way...
0: For his first movie.
2: Yeah. It wouldn't have existed the way that it did.
0: Yeah.
1: It also has that sense, like and this is the most boring Hollywood observation of all time, I recognize that, but like there is something in our society like where we like to build these people up and then tear them down. And
0: yeah, it feels good, doesn't it?
1: I don't know why.
0: Oh, I love
1: psychotic,
0: it.
1: Psychotic, but it's
0: it makes me feel better about myself.
1: Exactly.
2: Yes. I wish we would rebuild them now. We'd like to keep them down.
1: I know. Just destroy their lives. It's that milkshake duck. Have we ever talked about that? Do you know what I'm talking about with milkshake duck? It was some tweet from a long, long time ago, but describe a real phenomenon, which is like the tweet is something of the effect of like, oh, look at that duck, it's drinking a milkshake, it's adorable. And then the next tweet is, we have now discovered the milkshake duck is racist. We will just find a way to destroy any adorable thing that we find out. And I think in this situation, this is a very American story, right? An entrepreneur, a person who, you know, who has no background in this and just creates on his own. Mm-hmm. And like, it's really, really exciting. But like, you can see a path which just ends terribly here if he remakes this classic movie and it doesn't work.
2: Yes. Yeah, I hope it does. It's just a tough one to make that was so shocking and good for the time. It's like the Halloween remakes, which I will say Danny McBride did do a good job with the first one that came out. Was it Halloween Returns?
0: At first, I thought you were talking about the Rob Zombie ones. And I was like,
2: yeah. No.
0: I gotta leave.
2: Those. No.
0: He did all right.
1: It's what they did, right? Because didn't, you'll know, of course, what this is, but like, didn't Rob Zombie have like some success making movies that were not IP and like kind of like, do you remember what the, I can't remember.
0: House of a Thousand Corpses.
1: House of a Thousand Corpses. It's like well regarded generally, right? From a horror movie perspective.
0: Totally, yeah.
2: I like The Devil's Rejects. I thought it was pretty good, but it's also a music video / The Texas Chainsaw Massacre.
1: Okay.
2: So it, like, I wouldn't say Rob Zombie recreated anything. He just reshot 70s movies.
1: Right.
2: My opinion. What's your take?
0: I'm not a huge fan of Rob Zombie. I'm sick of seeing his wife and everything.
2: Yeah. The one with her in Salem was real bad.
0: I liked that one.
2: Did you really?
0: Yeah.
2: That was the one you liked?
0: I liked that one.
2: I don't know.
0: There's like a weird baby in the closet or something.
2: Oh, yeah. There is that.
0: No, I'm
2: racer head vibe, yeah.
0: Fan of him. I just feel like, I don't know. He always puts gross stuff, like, I don't know.
2: It is more gross than it is
0: like,
2: horror.
0: It's like, he just wants to be shocking.
1: Mm-hmm.
0: I don't feel like...
1: I guess
0: in like an essay kind of like way. He puts a lot of that in his movies. So I'm like, we should check your internet history or something.
2: Yeah. I like super cheese sometimes, though, in the shootout to Freebird. Is just kind of fun.
0: That is fun.
2: Yeah. It doesn't make it good, but it just makes it entertaining. Yeah.
0: Yeah.
1: Is like the huge social media project that builds into one of these bigger things. Essentially, what they used to do, like I remember when they hired, I think it was Vin Diesel, right, for one of those superhero movies where he was the tree, Groot.
2: Groot, yeah.
1: Right. He was the voice of Groot. Now, of course, it makes no sense. All he says is Groot.
0: Yeah.
1: There's no reason to have a really famous actor that you're paying $20 million or whatever to say the word Groot, except for the fact that he's got 200 million, you know, social media followers, and he can tweet about the movie and all those other things. Is this sort of thing where you build your own like creation in the, you know, off online, and you build that following? It's like the new IP, basically, yeah. Right?
0: I feel like they've tried to do that with like TikTok stars,
1: yeah,
0: and stuff, and it just doesn't work. Like unless you have the talent and just the X factor, it factor of a Vin Diesel.
1: Yeah.
0: Sorry,
1: I don't know if it's the perfect example, but
0: well, it's not a perfect.
1: He got the cash, right?
0: Yeah, right. That's
1: like, yeah, he's got 200 million followers. I'll tweet about it a couple times. I give him some money. I mean, he'll say Groot. You know, and that's like it's almost like
0: because he understands family. Okay,
1: yes, that's right. Yes.
0: He saved their ass at the end.
1: That's right. That's right. Oh, spoiler alert.
2: Boiler room.
1: Not Angela. You're in the movies.
0: No one's watching Marvel anymore.
1: Yeah, that's true. That's
2: Boiler Room and Send Me to Jail is pretty good. And then in every other movie, he's Vin Diesel.
1: Yes.
2: I think it's just when you change your name to Diesel, you've now sort of pigeonholed.
0: I don't think that's his real name.
2: I don't know. I think it's, I believe it's Dieselberg or
0: Dieseldorf.
1: Yeah, yes. All right, let's take a quick break. I want to come back with more on this. Angela Boggs is with us. She's tripping with Austin and Angela at Angela Does Horror. Make sure to follow her, watch the podcast, listen to the podcast, do all the things. Okay, back with more with Angela in a second.
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1: Tripping with Austin and Angela at Angela Does Horror. We were talking about movies, and Christopher Nolan is we briefly touched on Odyssey a little bit before. He's praising Obsession and Backrooms, saying that young audiences are done with like AI type. Slop, which I think is true at some level. You know, at times I think we get a little over the top with it. Like, I don't know if you guys have seen this controversy with It's Always Sunny in Philadelphia, the show.
0: Oh, yeah, I did see that.
1: It's really weird. For people who didn't see it, you know, they released these poster for each season. They're on season 18. It's the longest running comedy of all time.
0: Next to The Simpsons.
1: Live action comedy. Yes, thank you.
2: Oh, that's great news,
1: though. Yeah. And it's, you know, again, like, they can do these episodes to the end of time. Is it in its prime anymore? Probably not, but I still love it. I just love that show.
2: Yeah. Mm-hmm.
1: But they release the kind of crazy poster every year where they're doing something, you know, strange or like, you know, they take some theme and use the poster. And it's always very eye-catching. And this year they did one where they are like draft beer, like, you know, the handles, and they're all like kind of carved into the wood and it looks kind of like, you know, silly. Well, it kind of looks a little like AI. And so everyone online started yelling at them about how they weren't allowed to do that or whatever. And they, you can't do that. We need artists. And then the artists are like, wait a minute. We did all this
0: work. We did this. We'll show you our drafts of it.
1: They did it.
0: We did. Yeah.
1: They actually showed video. They had to recreate. They had to create videos of their work, which was funny, too, because it was all done on computer anyway. Right, like
2: right.
1: They did it all with the assistance of a computer, but they did it all, and they had to release that, and eventually we'll start getting AI videos of the drafts, then we won't even know if that's real. But like, it is a little bit over the top. I the AI slop thing is real, and it's absolutely terrible, but like, these poor people are just getting like criticized for their own work.
0: What makes me more nervous about like the exact situation that you're talking about is that it just shows, that's proof right there, that it's getting harder to distinguish.
1: Yeah.
0: What is and what isn't.
2: And people get mad. Like, I've had people get angry at me for, like, because I've been doing those Photoshop ads for, like, 15 years. Yeah. And not saying that Photoshop isn't some sort of artificial intelligence, but I have. And people are like,
0: I know you make those on Microsoft Paint.
2: Yes.
0: Like, legitimately, I know that.
1: But you do. He does. I totally thought you were doing them on AI.
2: No, and then, like, I made one yesterday, and I had it say made with AI, and it was just funny to people to be like, I didn't know that. You know, right. It's like, clearly. But, yeah, there's an element where it's fun to mock it, almost.
1: Yeah.
2: You do it where it's so obvious that it's trashy. But I am worried about, I was more worried about, with the direction of AI until now, because it does seem that people are starting to value art more than they did. But the problem is they can't distinguish between the two.
1: I know.
2: And they're getting angry at the wrong things.
1: And they're getting, I think, rightfully, artists in particular, are rightfully defensive in that, like, the only reason AI can pull all this amazing stuff off, which it is pretty amazing, is because they're using all of their work, right? Like, they're training these models on the work of actual people.
2: Right.
1: Mm-hmm. And that's a bit of an issue. So Christopher Nolan is talking about this. He's obviously anti-AI. His movie, The Odyssey, now, this is like the ultimate existing IP, right? Like, this just goes back a long way. Yeah. He's telling that story, and there was controversy about it. We talked about it. The Elliot Page being cast and Helen of Troy situation. It is kind of hilarious. But it seems to be one of those things that's just so good, it's overwhelming all the controversy. Is that the right way to look at this?
0: It seems like, I haven't seen it yet. I really want to. But it seems like the internet at large was like, this is going to be such crap.
1: Yeah.
0: And then it came out and everybody was like, we were wrong. It's really good.
1: Yeah. It's hard to do, right?
0: That's pretty, it must be very good if this film made the internet like, backtrack.
1: They actually admitted a mistake for the first time since the internet started.
2: Yeah, it's odd they'd be negative about something. I don't.
1: You've never seen
0: they
1: that.
0: They never are.
2: Yeah, they're always very positive about things that are coming out.
1: Yeah.
2: But I think it's almost good to have people go into something thinking that it's going to suck. Because then it's good. Like, the expectations are very low. And I have a lot of friends who saw it, and they're like, dude, it's amazing. If you can see it in IMAX, you have to see it. It's just something that's. And I'm sure Nolan probably did an amazing job.
1: Yeah, obviously.
0: I mean, he's got a good track record.
2: Yeah, he does. That's,
1: With the exception of Tenet, which actually was the worst part of COVID, I would say, is the worst thing. Tenet, it wasn't the millions of people who died masking or the restrictions.
2: Killed my Nana.
0: Oh.
1: Yeah.
0: Wow. Really?
2: Yeah.
0: Wow.
2: Well, it was a guy who looked like him.
1: Okay.
0: It was a Tenet.
2: She was their landlord.
0: Yeah.
2: Somebody in the room next to her at the old folks' home who resembled him.
0: That's a horror movie. Maybe we can make it.
1: There you go. I'm just amazed at like this because it is, I think I don't know if you guys are like this, but I was like this with Breaking Bad, for example. Mm-hmm. Breaking Bad comes out. Everyone's telling me how great it is and how wonderful it is. And I just inherently had to think that I was not going to like it.
2: Same.
1: And then I started watching it and I was like, this is fantastic. It's great. Yeah. And so I start out typically with that view. I don't know why. It's just it's just internally in some people where you want to go against the hype, right?
0: Yeah.
1: And I think if this had come out and everyone was saying it was an A+, 100 on Rotten Tomatoes, all these things, I would have been more resistant to it. But now, because of the way it kind of came, I'm interested. I want to see it, and I want to see it in IMAX, and I want to spend $850 to sit in the front row to do it.
2: Yeah.
1: Which is kind of what you have to do at this point to get
0: front
1: in.
0: Front row? Oh, yeah. Okay.
2: In IMAX.
1: Yeah.
2: I'm the same way. I did not watch Breaking Bad when it came out. I waited a couple years.
1: Yeah.
2: And then I watched and I was like, wow, this is the best thing. I've now been to the house. I've visited the car wash. I've taken photos when I've gone to Albuquerque.
1: Really?
2: Yeah.
0: Drive an Aztec.
2: I've always driven an Aztec. They're just reliable cars. Right. I can't believe Pontiac went under after designing that.
1: They had the Fiero. What a great run.
2: I mean, come on. A lot of good stuff came out. Sunfire. What are we talking about? that show, and the one that I still stand by is Game of Thrones, because I did watch a couple episodes and I'm just like,
0: finally you've watched Game of Thrones?
2: I watched a couple episodes. I can't do it.
0: You can't do it.
2: You like it, right?
0: Yeah, but I was the same as you.
2: I can't. I don't know if it's the horses.
1: It's the fantasy element.
2: People. The dragons and the.
0: Okay.
2: It's the what? It's the dwarves.
0: I'm
2: too close in height.
0: Too ableist.
2: I don't like anything with Dinklage. He's gotten so many of my roles. I guess if I watch the whole thing, but then I heard it ends terribly.
1: Yeah, everyone says the last. It's funny thing on.
2: What's that look?
0: Terrible in a fun way.
1: Oh, because I've heard. The ninth season, I believe it was, and it was the by far the worst one.
0: You can see Starbucks cups.
1: Oh, really?
0: In the shots, they were like phoning it in.
1: Oh yeah,
0: and they were like,
1: "Let's just collect another $100 million.
0: Let's just get out of here."
2: Can you imagine that? It's just in the background, they're like, "Well, I'm not shooting it again. Well, can we take it out with computers?" I'm not taking it out with
0: computers. I'm not. If they want.
1: Too much work. Much
2: work. It could have been Starbucks. It's dragons. What's so weird?
1: We did a thing when that was going on, because I didn't watch one episode of Game of Thrones. And it was the whole cultural phenomenon for all of those years. And so we did this thing where I started watching it in season 9 with no idea what any of the characters were. It was the worst thing possible. I had no idea what was going on. But I would come on and do recaps every Monday and try to explain what I saw. And the people who knew the show thought it was really fun.
0: Out of context recap is a great idea for that.
1: It was really fun. But the hype is real on this, and it does seem to be actually like legitimate. This is going to make, $1 billion, right? This is going to be seemingly the movie of the year. I would love to see on the prediction markets what it is for Best Picture. It seems like it's like a lock before we even get started. I mean, how are you going to have a little indie film that's going to come out and beat it for Best Picture? Maybe, but it's going to be hard.
0: Yeah.
1: They want to give this thing an Oscar.
0: Well, now that you're bringing up the Oscars, I started thinking what else would be nominated this year? What else is going to even be on the list? And I mean,
2: Obsession?
0: It's going to be like horror indies a lot nominated, which is cool.
2: Which, I love that. I hope they get the respect they deserve.
0: The last horror movie to win Best Picture was Silence of the Lambs.
2: Was it really?
1: Wow.
2: 1991, right? 91 or 92.
0: Something like that. But then before that, the only other one that was nominated was The Exorcist.
2: Oh, yeah.
0: Jeez. Those are the only two Best Picture.
2: Get Out had something, but it wasn't a Best Picture.
0: I think it was screenplay or something.
2: Yeah, it might have been screenplay. Yeah, it could have been director or screenplay.
1: All right, I got Best Picture odds right now. You ready for
0: Okay, yeah.
1: All right, here we go. Odyssey, by far, first 49% chance to win, which is really high this far out in advance. We don't even know the nominees. We don't have half of the year's movies yet.
0: Yeah.
1: Right? So that's really high for this time of year.
2: Yeah.
1: Second is Dune Part 3.
0: Oh, yeah, I forgot about that.
1: Mm-hmm. So,
0: I'm sure that'll win some stuff.
2: I haven't seen it.
1: Digger?
0: Well, it doesn't come out until December.
1: Right, yeah.
0: Digger. Excuse me, Stu?
2: You know, Digger. Exactly. It's the new Tom Cruise. The new Tom Cruise movie, Digger. And I had the same thought when I saw the title.
1: We're already in trouble with dwarfs. Please don't
2: about,
1: get us
2: it's in. About a Dutch wigger.
0: Sorry, just spit into the microphone.
2: he wears clogs and a visor and chains.
1: I would totally see
0: okay. Makes sense why it's nominated.
2: Yeah, I can't believe they titled it that, honestly.
1: other than that, Obsession is in there, 1% chance, way down at the bottom. But I think that's actually not a bad buy at 1%, because I bet it gets nominated. It seems people really want it. The other one that is in here, which I think is interesting, won't win. But I did see just the other day for the first time, and it was another one where I was like, oh, the hype, and I was resistant to it and enjoyed it. It was Project Hail Mary. I loved it.
2: It was good. It was really good.
0: It was adorable.
1: It was fun.
0: Feels good.
1: Yes. I liked it.
0: Ryan Gosling can't lose.
1: He was great.
2: I agree with both of you.
0: The charisma on that man.
1: Yeah.
0: Stop.
1: It was good.
2: You're carrying a whole movie with a spider rock.
1: Right.
0: It's not even there.
1: Somehow.
2: Right.
1: Not even there for most of the time. Yeah, well, not in there as he's acting.
0: He's just...
1: But not even in the movie for half the movie.
2: Yeah,
1: but it was really good. I really liked it.
2: And the flashbacks and how sad it was. It was really, really brilliant.
1: Great job. But again, that's an original project largely, right? Like it wasn't like a sequel or anything.
0: My only complaint about that movie is that they tried to convince us that Ryan Gosling was alone.
1: Yeah, right.
0: Friends or family or even a dog.
1: Sure. I feel like he just walks through a restaurant and impregnates like four women as he does it. He doesn't even realize it happens.
0: It's just from charisma alone.
1: Yeah, that's it.
2: Yeah. It's always like, the hottest women and men that are awkward. And I guess if we put glasses on them,
1: right.
2: It means he's never had sex.
1: It's always that. Okay, we got to take a break, though. Angela Boggs, be sure to check her out on Trippin' with Austin and Angela and on social media at Angela Does Horror. I love talking movies with you. It's
0: Thanks.
1: So much fun.
0: Yeah,
1: me too. I'm so glad you're here. Angela Does Horror is the place to go. Make sure to follow her. We'll be back in a second.
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0: Crazy good show.
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1: 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And, of course, Angela Boggs.
0: Yes.
1: Now, we talked about tripping with Austin and Angela. We talk about at Angela Does Horror. Is there anything else you got going on?
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1: Really? 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
14: 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Monday. Hope everyone had a wonderful and peaceful weekend. Well, you might think it's strange that I'm not talking about the Lindsay Clancy case today, but that's because we always record our Monday episodes the week before. So a few days in advance, as I am recording this, closing arguments are happening. We do not have a verdict from the jury today. But by the next time I record, hopefully we will have a verdict and we will be able to give you a full analysis of that. What we know for sure is that no matter what happens with our justice system, no matter what happens in our personal lives, in our political system in this country, God's eternal plan of redemption is going off without a hitch. That God never gets justice wrong. He never gets the truth wrong. He's never confused about what's going on. He's never taken in by conspiracy theories. If you ever really want to know what's going on beyond the headlines, beyond the mainstream narrative, you don't have to tune in to a podcast. You don't have to follow an influencer. You don't have to go down the rabbit holes on various social media platforms. You need to read the Word of God. Because what is really going on underneath everything is that God's eternal plan of redemption is going off without a hitch. He is completely undeterred. He is completely uninterrupted. He is completely unhindered in seeking and saving the lost, bringing himself glory, advancing his kingdom, and doing everything that needs to be done in accordance to his perfect will. He is totally sovereign. Nothing throws him off. Nothing takes him aback. Nothing surprises him. Nothing catches him off guard. He's never looking down and saying, oh my goodness, how did this happen? How can I clean up this mess? So even when we look on social media and we are just so, we are so grieved by the state of the world and the moral confusion that exists. I mean, I feel that every single day. We can trust that we have a refuge of clarity, that we have a refuge that brings us stability. And we have that in Jesus Christ, who is the same yesterday, today, and forever. Hebrews 13:8, yes and amen. And one day there will be no more evil. There will be no more justice system. There will be no more politicians. There will be no more lies. There will be no more confusion. We will just live in perfect peace forever and ever with him because Jesus is coming back. And so our responsibility until then is to do the next right thing in faith with excellence and for the glory of God. One thing that we are told in scripture is to make a good use of our time, I'm paraphrasing, because the days are evil. We're also told that Satan is prowling around like a roaring lion looking for someone to devour. So that means that while we are not paranoid, we are on guard. That we read a passage like Ephesians 6, which tells us that there is a spiritual war that is being waged at all times. In Ephesians 2, we read that Satan is the prince of the power of the air. the spirit that is now at work in the sons of disobedience, among whom we all once walked in the passions of our flesh and were by nature children of wrath, like the rest of mankind. Once we see that the spiritual reality is what is really going on at all times, that we're not going to find the insight that we're looking for anywhere except the Word of God, that adds meaning to everything we think, say, and do. That we realize that nothing is neutral, that every single molecule has been claimed by God and counterclaimed by Satan in this cosmic war that is going on, even as we know that God will one day declare victory forever and ever over Satan. But as this battle is going on, for our hearts, for our minds, for our devotion, our admiration, our attention, we have to take special care to look at the things that we are consuming. I know it's really easy to say it's just not that serious. The shows that we watch or the books that we read, it's just fun. It's just entertainment. And isn't reading good for your brain? I love reading. I have loved reading since I was a very small child. And my mom and grandmother, who were both school teachers, prioritized teaching me to read and teaching me a love of words from a very young age. And I've carried that with me my whole life. And in high school, I was super into reading all different kinds of fiction books. And while my parents were very strict about the things that I was consuming and the things that I was watching, there wasn't quite as much thought about the things that I was reading and my friends were reading too. I was reading these romantic-y novels like Twilight, like Great and Terrible Beauty, like Avalon High and all of these. And I mean, that they would have been considered wholesome compared to a lot of the novels that we see today. But I look back and what, for example, Twilight was teaching me about relationships, about love, about obsession, and even, you know, sexual desire and all of that was not appropriate for a 16 to 17 year old girl to be reading because they were false ideas. I look back now and see that. And as a mom of daughters, I see how important it is to ensure that we are only focusing on that which is good, right, and true, including and maybe especially in the things that we read. And yet I see a lot of people carving out an exception for popular books, particularly this series by Sarah J. Maas that I have not read, but we did a lot of research on, A Court of Thorns and Roses. It is a wildly popular series, not only among book talk and, you know, non-Christian readers, but also among Christian women. And if you haven't read it, I guarantee you, you have friends who've read it. Your daughter has maybe read it. And despite what Maas says, the author, about her hypersexual novels being, quote, more than smut, the picture that she paints of relationships, of morality, of sexuality, and the world are not neutral. It's not neutral. And it's certainly not biblical. And I believe that these kinds of romantic-y novels are having an effect on how women, even Christian women, view men and view marriage, which then has an impact on children, has an impact on society. So the case that I want to make today is, as someone who loves to read, loves fiction, and in the past used to read some of these similar novels, is that Christian women should not be reading these books, really any of these books, but we're going to specifically focus on Maas's books. And if you are a mom, like my mom was, of a teen girl especially, who loves these kinds of fictional novels, and you're just happy that she's reading at night and not scrolling TikTok, I just encourage you to pay special attention to what we're going to be talking about in this episode. So first, we'll back up a little bit and we'll talk about this genre of romantic-y. Maybe you're not even familiar with just how impactful this is. And then I want you to start thinking, like, once I tell you the popularity of it, and as we go through some of the themes that we see in these books and other books, how do you see this manifesting in the world today? And maybe, I don't know, how women view the Lindsay Clancy case and how women view relationships, why women call themselves feminists, why women are pro-choice, why there is this huge growing divide between men and women. It's not just politics. It is also the entertainment we are consuming and how it is changing how we think about things and how we think about the opposite sex. So we'll get into that in a second. Let me pause and tell you that if you are a woman who is seeking truth,
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14: Okay, so about a year ago, almost a year ago, we did an episode, and we've done a couple of these episodes over the years because this topic just keeps on coming back up and seems to be coming it seems to be more and more popular, increasingly popular. But we did an episode, I think it was maybe the end of August last year, the beginning of September rather, called, it was about this idea of romanticy novels becoming more and more bizarre, more and more explicit, more and more fantastical, and ruining our perception or women's perception of reality and real relationships and what they actually look like in a really unhealthy way. If we look at this genre of romanticy, which has become more popular with the explosion of book talk, the book reading part of TikTok, we can see that the genre alone generated almost $1 billion in sales in 2025, $1 billion. And of course, the majority of those who are reading these books are women. Bloomberg recently reported in an article titled "The Steamy, Magical, and Now Very Lucrative Romantasy Business" that the sales for the romantasy genre in 2025 totaled just below $1 billion in the U.S. Okay, so I actually thought it was all over the world. This is only one. This is $1 billion in the U.S., and that is almost double the sales in 2023. So it's just interesting, and we'll get to this in a second, that more and more women seem to be wanting to escape reality through these romantasy novels. Now, about the books that we'll be talking about today, they're by Sarah J. Maas. This is who the author is. She's a woman that is probably right in the demographic, represents the demographic of those who are reading her books. And she's got three different series that are really popular. As I already said, A Court of Thorns and Roses. She's got Crescent City. She's also got Throne of Glass. And I had only heard of A Court of Thorns and Roses, but apparently all of the other ones are wildly popular too. Now, A Court of Thorns and Roses is also abbreviated, or not abbreviated, but people use this acronym ACOTAR, so A-C-O-T-A-R. So I'm probably going to use that because every time I say the full title, A Court of Thorns and Roses, I want to say Game of Thrones. And so I don't know why. So I'm going to say ACOTAR, and that's what I mean. She's actually adding Sarah J. Maas two new books onto this series in October of this year and then January of next year. So again, just a wildly massive success for this author. A little bit about this series. So here's the fantasy part of it. It follows a young human woman named Feyre. I'm going to do my best in pronouncing all of these characters and her adventures and love in the Fae realm. So Fae is kind of like a fairy. It's a mystical, magical creature. So in the Fae realm of Prithian, the Fae are these immortal creatures, and the books feature themes of love, war, and political intrigue. So the kinds of books that they are, and you know, the plot of them are not really what we're focusing on today, because that is common to a lot of these romantasy books. It's their popularity that makes them so important to really talk about. So according to Maas's publicist, she has sold more than 85 million English copies of her books. As someone who has written two books, let me tell you, that's a lot of books. That's a lot of books, in case you didn't know. Now you're thinking of some other popular books and maybe you're wondering, okay, but Colleen Hoover, surely she has sold just as many, or Freda McFadden, Writing the Housemaid, maybe she's sold just as many. Those are indeed extremely popular books. They are not as popular as Sarah J. Maas. For example, It Ends With Us has sold 1.8 million copies. Freda McFadden, author of The Housemaid, 1.6 million copies. Rebecca Yarros, author of Fourth Wing, 1.3 million copies. The crowds for Yarros' latest book release, Onyx Storm, I've heard of that, have not read it, which is in the same series as Fourth Wing. We're reminiscent of Harry Potter, so yeah, we're going to put up that. And that's January 2025. So again, that's just to show you, like, this is a book that sold a fraction of the number of Sarah J. Maas's books, and yet, like, look how popular they are. So that's just to give you an idea that this is really having a cultural impact. This is really having an influence on so many women and how they think about things. So the first thing that I want to talk about, we'll get into a little bit more of the plot, although again, that's not even the most important part of the discussion that we're having, but I will explain a little bit more about what they're about, especially when we get into the relationship aspect of this. But the first issue that I have as a Christian woman, as a woman who understands that we are supposed to focus on what is good, right, and true, Philippians 4, what is excellent, what is praiseworthy, is the level of so-called spice in Maas's books. Now, spice means sex scenes, and you can see on Book Talk, I'm not on TikTok, but from what I understand, they use like a number of chili peppers to be able to indicate, okay, this is super spicy, like this is basically hardcore pornographic, or this is what is also referred to as a closed door romance, where you know that they're going to have sex or do something, but you don't actually read about it. So the level of spice in Maas's books has increased over time. She had a debut series, Throne of Glass, that was mostly wholesome. There was some romance, but not a whole lot of sexuality. Next came ACOTAR, and this is the new adult series. The first three books included 1 to 2 sex scenes per book. These are open door, okay? So you're reading the descriptions of these sexual interactions between the characters. The fifth book in the series, A Court of Silver Flames, contains between 7 or 8 chapters with spice. It is significantly more pornographic, with very vulgar language used to describe sexual acts between characters. And this is the first book in the series that has real profanity. It has darker themes centered around PTSD. It is significantly more descriptive and without question pornographic. There are scenes that would last for full chapters in some cases with some of these things. And these books actually don't contain any profanity that our team could find up until the fifth book, or reportedly they don't have any, you know, cuss words or anything like that until the fifth book.

0: follows the pattern of silver flames with significant cursing and pornographic scenes. And so that's just what you know you're going to get. And so one of the reasons why I would say do not read these books, even if you're like, well, the first few books, they're not that bad. You're not going to stop. They are designed so you won't stop. She's an excellent writer. That's why she sold millions of books. You are not going to want to stop. That's what I know about myself. I know that about myself. I love to read. I love a gripping novel. I love fiction. And so if I read these books, I would not want to stop after the fourth book. I would want to keep going. And there is just a part of us who thinks that we are stronger than we are. We think we can filter out all perverseness and that it's not really going to affect us. But that's not how God made our brains. We are very affected by the things that we consume. So if you haven't started, don't start. And if you are in the middle of it, just go ahead and stop. Yeah, it's going to be really hard to stop. But it's going to be harder the longer you go and the longer you keep reading. I promise if you stop reading these novels right now and you just take a breather for a couple of weeks, you're going to lose the emotional attachment to it and you won't feel as compelled to keep going. And so I just think that we have to have the self-control not to get ourselves in a situation where we end up mentally, sexually sinning. Like when I think about Jesus, when he's like, you know what, it's better to pluck your eye out than to lust after a woman who is not your wife. Of course, he's not just talking to men about women who aren't their wives. He's talking about the problem of lust, that it goes down to your heart. And like, okay, if he's saying it's better to pluck your eye out than to lust after another woman, then I think it's better to stop reading these novels than to lust after a fictional man. Now, Mass told Alex Cooper during a March episode of Call Her Daddy. So there you go. We got a sex podcast. And of course, Alex Cooper wanted to have her on. She wouldn't have had her on if she didn't think the books had some crossover with what she talks about. It's not like she's had, you know, Alex Cooper's not going to have Francine Rivers to talk about redeeming love on her show. She's going to talk to authors who are reading or writing about things that she likes to talk about, which is largely, you know, vulgar descriptions of sex. Now, Sarah J. Maas says to Alex Cooper that she is proud of the sex scenes, but what she is prouder of is that women are actually leaving her husbands. She describes them as abusive husbands because of her someone.
1: I just think in general, when a lot of people hear that I write romantic fantasy, you know, like as much as I love my like steamy, sexy, hot scenes, like this dismissal now of like smut, where I'm like, yeah, I write smut, like I love it, but like that's not what like my fans come up to me to talk about. Like they, like when they want to come thank me, like it's like, yes, we giggle and laugh about like the hot scenes, whatever, but like they tell me how they left like their abusive husband after they read A Court of Mist and Fury.
0: Now, obviously, we believe that if you have an abusive husband, that you and your children should go and be protected. That is not a question, of course. But there is a question of what Sarah J. Maas considers abusive. Because I see on TikTok by all of these feminists all of the time, you know, calling men who argue with them or disagree with them or who in their minds is not treating them well or said something rude as being abusive. I think we've expanded the definition of abusive to include things that were never before seen as abusive. So when she's talking about women leaving their husbands, I'm like, well, is it really because of abuse or is it because their husband could not live up to this fantastical depiction of what love should look like?
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5: And so also, I just want to point out that she said in that, like, I love smut. I do write smut. It's great. So just remember that as we talk to you about this plot. Like, it might sound, oh, well, that's not bad. Well, you just heard the author say that she loves smut and that she's proud that her wife, that the wives are leaving their husbands for reasons that we don't actually know for sure. But let me take you a little bit through this plot just so you understand maybe why this is so compelling. We'll put up pictures of what the author actually says, I guess has confirmed these characters look like. And so first, we have the 19-year-old human character, Feyre. This is apparently what she looks like. She does not look 19. She falls in love with a fae, a magical immortal creature named Tamlin. Here's what Tamlin looks like. Are you going to tell me he's 19 too? That's crazy. He's at first presented as a chivalrous masculine love interest whose main goal is to protect Feyre. I'm already forgetting how to say her name, who dies and is resurrected as a fae herself at the end of the first book. Spoilers. Whoops. I guess you're just going to have to stop reading it now. In the second book, Feyre and Tamlin are engaged to be married, but Tamlin's behavior starts to change for the worse as he becomes more controlling. There's something very reminiscent about Twilight in here. He refuses to allow her to defend herself, almost kills her when he destroys a room with his powers during an argument, and goes as far as to confine her in his manor. And then she is rescued by her second love interest, whose name is Recent. Whom she marries and is mated to by the end of book two. Feyre and Rescind are fated mates, a concept similar to soulmates, which is reserved only for the Fae in the series and surpasses the importance of marriage. Again, reminds me of, remember imprinting? The concept of imprinting in Twilight? It was so weird. I saw a video making fun of that. I had completely forgotten about that. But someone was making fun of the idea, like, why did the character, like the adult character in Twilight, imprint on a baby? So weird. But those are the things, like, did I think about that when I was 16 or 17 years old reading these books? No, you're just consumed by the characters and by the story. And then it's not until you get out of these books and get out of that story that you're emotionally unattached and you can think critically, ugh, that was weird. That was a weird concept. And so you can see how all of these things start to kind of contribute to your thinking just about life and the world and morality and love. As the author said on Call Her Daddy, women are apparently reportedly leaving their husbands that they're describing like the abusive character Tamlin. Now, as I said, could be that women are actually leaving their abusive husbands, getting protection. Okay, that is good. We want protection of those women. But it could also be that these women are breaking off their relationships for shallow reasons. For example, there's an Instagram user, Valeria Reads It All, or Valeria, I don't know how to pronounce her name, published a video celebrating the announcement of the two new releases and said in the caption, "Akatar is the reason I asked for a divorce." We'll put up the picture. This person's very excited about this. I'm not going to play the video. It's just kind of inappropriate and weird, but that's one example. She elaborated. She said that reading the novels helped her realize that she deserved an explosive, passionate, adventurous life in love. Okay? She didn't say my husband was abusive. She didn't say my husband was like Tamlin. She said, I deserve more. You know what? I'm also going to play you. And this actually doesn't have anything to do with ACOTAR, but this reminded me of another TikTok that I saw and I played on Instagram. It reminds me of this. And just to show you that this is kind of a concept that comes up a lot when women read or watch fiction about their relationships. Here's a woman saying that heated rivalry made her leave her marriage.
6: Heated rivalry convinced me that my marriage was over, so let's yap about it. My life right now is deep in the intersection of what a lot of us have experienced from watching the show and reading the books and what our real lives have been showing us. It just isn't the way we want to move forward. I deserve sunshine and to be joyful. And so do you. And sometimes to get there, we have to pull the kip and walk away from the person who isn't showing up for us the way that we deserve. And it's hard and it sucks. And it also can be the right thing to do.
5: Okay. So she deserved sunshine. Again, nothing about abuse in there. Now back to ACOTAR, there's this Reddit post that says that the book series and Rescind ruined her perception of love. She said, I'm rereading one of these books and realizing it's ruined my perception of love because I don't think I could ever meet a man who would be as devoted and loving towards me as Reese was to Feyre. You're right, because he's not real. The bar is too high. The way he teared up saying how much he loved her. He was so vulnerable and full of love. He said he was so happy around her and couldn't stay away. I'm 27. I've had two boyfriends and feel like all my naivete about love in real life is gone. Seriously, can't imagine experiencing a relationship like this in real life. At least I have the fantasy. Now, here's something interesting that she says, and it just goes to show how far deception can go, that she actually believes the opposite of what is true. She says, I feel like all my naivete about love in real life is gone. No, you are now extremely naive about how love and real life goes. Not to say that a man shouldn't be vulnerable and tear up when he says that he loves you and be super devoted to you and all of that. All of that can be wonderful, but the idea of comparing real life people, fallible human people who deal with sin and get tired and get distracted and have their own things going on in life, comparing that to this, to fiction. This is an immortal person, by the way. This person is a fae, whatever that is. Like, he's not even human. You're not even just comparing him to a fictional human. You're comparing him to a mystical creature, and you're mad that your boyfriend's have it stacked up to that. That is very disturbing. We are seeking, it seems like, as a culture, a frictionless life with frictionless relationships, no inconvenience, no discomfort, no sanctification, no working hard, no getting through things, but just, I deserve sunshine. But think about yourself for a second. Is that what you offer to a man? Do you offer perfection? Do you offer unconditional and unwavering sunlight at all times? Like, is that who you are? No, it's not who any of us are. It's not who I am. We're all imperfect people. And yet I do think that women have become more and more used to, at least online, like holding men to a standard that you do not hold yourself. I mean, I do think about the whole Lindsay Clancy thing and how there's just this unending compassion for this woman and her mental health struggles that you wouldn't have for Jeffrey Dahmer. You wouldn't have for Ted Bundy. You wouldn't have for a lot of the gang members that we see on the street, the illegal aliens that are committing horrific crimes. A lot of them probably had mental health problems and were on all kinds of medications. And yet I don't see this outpouring of support. And I think a lot of it has to do with this idea that so many of us have been conditioned to think that women are always victims, no matter what. Women are often victims. We are not always victims. And we certainly are not removed of our agency and our accountability and our responsibility just because sometimes women are victims. So we see more and more of this on the internet with people saying these books have just, they've raised the bar for what they think that they should be able to find in a man. This guy that everyone is looking for who saves this main character. He's tall, dark, and handsome. He's described as the most beautiful man imaginable. He's the most powerful man in the world and is a ruler, yet is somehow always emotionally available and vulnerable for Feyre. Is that so hard, men? Is that so hard to be the ruler of the world and also emotionally available and accessible at all times? Come on. Women aren't asking for much. He's protective and chivalrous, but also encourages her independence and helps enable her to be able to protect and defend herself. Ooh, she's a strong, independent woman who needs a man to tell her that she's a strong, independent woman. Nice. Just a few months ago at a Benson Boone concert, the singer asked a girl in the crowd who her crush was. Here's what she said, Sut 2.
7: Have you had a crush before? Yeah. Okay. Can I ask what their name was? Can we do a made-up name, maybe? Reset? Is that a name? Reset? How does everyone know Reset? Oh, he's from a book. He's from a book. What book? I'm not even pretend to know what you just said.
5: Okay, so majorly popular. It seemed like that person I couldn't tell that he was talking to was young, like a younger fan. So I do think that this is popular among young people as well.
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5: So here is a Christian woman. She's on social media, and she is answering the question, would I read ACOTAR again as a Christian? Would she read ACOTAR again as a Christian? Here's what she says. Sub 3.
11: The first book, A Court of Thorns and Roses, there's maybe like 2 spicy scenes in the entire thing. There's more in the other 2 books, Acamath and Acawar. So for these 3 books, I would still read them now. There was nothing in these books that bothered me other than the spice now would bother me. But I could easily skip over that. They're skippable. It's usually like 1 chapter. No problem skipping that whatsoever. Now, this is the book where my opinion starts to change about the series. Very heavy on the spice. Like way more spicy than any of the rest of the ACOTAR series.
5: So that's a person who is popular on Book Talk. I'm not attacking this woman at all. I'm just showing her as an example of kind of the thinking that I think a lot of Christian women have when it comes to books. And her mind might continue to change. Like I said, she's a, I think that she said that she's a newer Christian too. And certainly my mind changed, a perspective changed on the things that we consume and all of that the longer that I was a Christian. But that's just representative of how a lot of Christian women think about consuming this kind of content. And here's another Christian book talker saying, yeah, I think that we should read it. Stop 4.
12: If you've been around a while, you know that I have read all of Sarah J. Maas's books as a Christian, and I have talked in depth about what things I think might bother you as a Christian and what things bothered me or didn't bother me, and if it's something that I would read. ACOTAR is no exception to that. I would read the ACOTAR series. I have read the ACOTAR series. Just like a lot of people on here, these books are what got me back into reading, and I absolutely, absolutely loved them.
5: Okay. So that is a different perspective. Basically, like, look, I like them. Okay. I like them. I'm a Christian woman, but I like them and I'm going to read them. Now, we've kind of already covered why I don't think either option is good for the Christian. Just skip the spice, only read the first 3 books, or you know what? It's just entertainment and it's culture. And we're just going to read it because we like it. Because no matter where you fall on that spectrum of acceptance or participation, again, these books are designed so that you will get sucked in. Like you will want to keep going, and it's going to be really hard to skip those pages. And even the implication of the things that are happening, I do think has an effect on our mind. And again, it's not just the sex. It's not just the pornographic material. It's not just the vulgarity in the 5th book. It is also just the idea that this is what a healthy relationship really looks like. That the alternative to this Reese person, this fictional character, is abusive. That if your husband or your boyfriend doesn't reach his level, something's wrong with him. Something's wrong with you. Something's wrong with love. Something's wrong with the world. That creates discontentment, especially if you are a single woman and you are rightly wanting to be married one day. But I can actually say, especially, I would say it's just as harmful if you are a married woman. But either, because really either way, it's just creating these unrealistic expectations that can cause dissatisfaction and discontentment in you. Discontentment will lead to resentment, will lead to bitterness, will lead to you starting to think, huh, maybe this isn't worth it. Like maybe I really should be out of this. Maybe I should be looking for something more. Maybe I do deserve sunshine. And you know what? We've had a really hard couple years and this is not what I want. If that's your mentality, you're going to end up lonely. And that's not how the Bible describes marriage. The Bible doesn't describe marriage as two perfect people coming together and having a perfect romance forever and ever. Romance is good, and you should feel strongly for your spouse. You should fall in love and be attracted and all of those things. Those are beautiful, but they are made beautiful and deeper by the difficulty that you go through together, by working through conflict. That is the intimacy that is privileged during marriage that you don't have with any other person. It is the tying together of every part of your lives that is really hard because you're two sinners, but also sanctifies you as an individual Christian and also sanctifies your marriage. That's holy. That's good. What you're seeing in these books is, again, frictionless life, frictionless relationships. They do not exist in the world. And as iron sharpens iron, so one man sharpens another. Well, you need friction for iron to sharpen iron. And if you are seeking romance or life or a job or anything that doesn't take that kind of sharpening, then you are going to end up being a very dull person. So let's get into the biblical perspective on this. First, like, why are women, particularly Christian women, why are they seeking out these books, knowing that there is some pornography in some of them, vulgarity, unrealistic expectations, certainly not a biblical worldview at the very least? Well, I think the first is that ACOTAR fulfills a desire to escape from ordinary life, which can be difficult. It can have friction. It can be inconvenient, uncomfortable, discouraging. It can be lonely. It can be boring. Maybe you don't like yourself. Maybe you don't like the people in your life. You don't like the station that you're in. It's a form of escapism. Feyre is just a normal girl in this book. She's taken to this extraordinary world where there are these idyllic male characters that are fighting over her. She gets one hot guy who mistreats her. She gets another hot guy who saves her. Okay, just like Bella in Twilight. Escaping from life, though, this is the answer to that. Escaping from life does not bring lasting joy. I think there is something innate in us that does tell us, like, something's not right here. Something feels broken in this world. Things are not how they're supposed to be. And for some reason, I'm longing for something to reconcile all of it. I'm longing for wrong to be made right. That is a good desire, but that is satisfied in Jesus. That is satisfied in the future hope and glory and rest that we find in him. You are right. Things are not right. Sometimes life is boring. Sometimes life is hard. Sometimes you are lonely. Sometimes there are things about yourself that you don't like. Sometimes marriage and your relationships are hard. The reconciliation and the redemption, the resolution to all of those things is found in Christ and our hope of heaven. It will not be found in these fantasy novels.
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5: Jesus tells his disciples in Matthew 16, if anyone would come after me, let him deny himself, take up his cross and follow me. For whoever would save his life will lose it, but whoever loses his life for my sake will find it. For what will it profit a man if he gains the whole world but forfeits his soul? Or what shall a man give in return for his soul? So it is not worth gaining the temporary pleasure, which really is so temporary, because you can see from the people who read it, they love it when they read it, and then they're left super sad because their life isn't like that. Your soul, your purity, your mind, your relationships are not worth the temporary pleasure that you are getting from these books. The second thing is that I think that we like to see women, or women like to see women, as warriors with magical powers who embody fictionalized feminine strength while also needing saving by a hot guy. Okay, again, best of both worlds. Feyre is a strong, independent woman who don't need no man, and she needs a man to tell her that, okay? And she needs a man to save her and make sure that she knows that. The truth is that there is such thing as strength that is unique to women. We see that in characters throughout the Bible that were included by the men who wrote through the power of the Holy Spirit the Bible. We always hear that the Bible is so patriarchal and oppressive of women, and it was just written by a bunch of like patriarchal men who just wanted power and all of that. Okay, well then why was Rahab included? Like, why do we read about Deborah? Why do we read about Mary? Why do we read about Martha? Why do we read about Lois? Why do we read about all of these incredible women who contributed to God's plan of redemption by his will and contributed to the advancement of the gospel in the New Testament? I mean, really, like, why would we have such an account of Mary, who had this incredible special privilege that is only unique to women, to be able to bear the life of our Emmanuel? How incredible is that? So there is such thing as feminine strength. Again, I would tell you, if you're looking for it, go to scripture. Go to the fact that God made us in his image, male and female, and that we are innately worthy and valuable because of that. Really, what we see in these books and so many books is that, like, this character's value, it comes from her own self-discovery. It comes from her own self-fulfillment. It even comes from her ability to attract hot guys, you know, like these fictional immortal characters. The feminine strength that we have as women comes from the Lord. It comes from being image bearers. It comes from the incredible power that we have to be able to nurture and nourish life. That is actually so much more trustworthy and more grounded than what we see in these fictional characters. When you think about the Book of Esther, and I don't have to read this entire passage, but in Esther 4, she has kind of her famous speech as she's talking to her uncle Mordecai about her plan to help rescue the Jews. She said, I will go to the king, though it is against the law, and if I perish, I perish. If you want stories of real courage about women who derived their power not from themselves, not from any man, but from the Lord, then read the Bible. Mary, of course, as we said, the mother of Jesus, has been an archetype of humility and devotion and strength, obedience to the Lord when it would have been really hard. Luke 1:38, and Mary said, "Behold, I am the servant of the Lord. Let it be to me according to your word." And the angel departed from her. So just incredible courage, incredible bravery by the women that the Lord has ordained throughout history. The third reason is really not that deep. I think that the readers, Christian or not, they like the sexual content. Like, I think they like the romantic content, the idea that there are fated mates, where two lovers are destined to be together. They're similar to soulmates. You're imprinting on the person. There's a soul tie, which Taylor Swift talked about in one of her songs. But for several reasons, neither ACOTAR nor any other romance novel can provide the wisdom and guidance that women actually need for a healthy pursuit of love, because you're looking at a counterfeit of biblical love and of covenantal love. Real love is built through ordinary yet spirit-filled faithfulness between a man and a woman who choose commitment and sacrifice and purity. Sex within marriage and only within marriage, which is the only sexual union in God's eyes. We see that in Song of Solomon, how this romance and attraction and the sex between husband and wife is beautiful. It's a gift. You know, when people say that, you know, Christianity is boring, that we demonize, you know, physical pleasure. No, that's not true. We just believe that anything is enjoyed properly only within its context, its proper context. When something is used wrongly, well, then it's not used well. And it ends up being broken. Literally, think of any object that you, if I tried to use the printer as an air fryer, it's not going to work. It's not going to work. It's the same thing with sex. It's the same thing with love. It works best within the proper context. And the God who is love, 1 John 4:8, created marriage in Genesis 1. He says that the proper channel of love is between one man and one woman in the context of marriage. And that's not just where it's most protective. That's where it's most fruitful. That's where it's most beautiful. That's where it's most enjoyable, because it's safest there. It's most loving there. You're most known there. This concept of soulmates or fated mates is not found in the Bible. That doesn't mean that I think that you should just settle for someone who says that they're a Christian. As I've said many times, I think you should love the person. I think you should want to be around them. I think you should be attracted to them. I think that there should be, especially at the beginning, like, oh my goodness, like I cannot wait to be with this person tomorrow. I can't go one second without seeing this person. Like, there is part of that that is really fun, but that is actually not the foundation of marriage. What is the foundation of marriage is a very serious and solemn covenant. In Matthew 19, when Jesus is answering a question from the Pharisees about divorce, he says, "What therefore God has joined together, let not man separate." A man and a woman coming together in marriage have been joined together by God, who is the more powerful force, and the lesser force of man should not separate that union. That's how important it is. And God gives two clear reasons for divorce: adultery, abandonment. And so it's not, hey, you deserve sunshine. Hey, your husband should be more like Reese. Matthew 19:9, "And I say to you, whoever divorces his wife except for sexual immorality and marries another commits adultery." That's very serious. 1 Corinthians 7:15, "But if the unbelieving partner separates, let it be so. In such cases, the brother or sister is not enslaved. God has called you to peace." We could go on and on about that. We've actually talked about that before in a previous episode, like what the Bible really says about divorce and the reasons for divorce. But we can see, since we read the Bible asking, okay, what pleases God most, what glorifies God most, we can see that actually God's heart is marriage. God's heart is reconciliation. Again, not that a woman should stay in an abusive marriage. That's not at all what I'm arguing. But God's desire is commitment. And he is not expecting your commitment to be dependent upon the perfection of your spouse. So what I would say to Christian women is that I understand very much, as someone who loves to read and loves fiction, why these books are attractive and why it's so easy to just say, well, who cares? They're popular. I can skip over that stuff. That stuff doesn't affect me. You're a human. It does affect you. Of course it affects you. It affects all of us. That's not a defect. That is just a part of being a human being with a brain. Things are supposed to affect us. That's exactly why we read in Philippians 4. Hey, think about lovely things. Think about the excellent things. Think about the things that are only worthy of praise. And that doesn't mean that we don't talk about difficult stuff. We talk about difficult stuff on this podcast. And there is a balance in knowing what's going on in the world, understanding that suffering exists, that hard things exist, that injustice exists, and we are called to be agents of justice and clarity and courage and all of those things. Think about the abolitionists. They certainly had to think about some things that were not lovely when they looked at the oppression of the slaves that then gave them the courage to use the gospel to abolish slavery. We think about things like abortion that are so awful. We have to know what that stuff is in order to have the moral fortitude to fight against it. But what we dwell on, even when we're thinking about evil things that exist in the world, what we are dwelling on is God's good opposition to those things. We are dwelling on God's holiness and his hatred of evil. We are dwelling on the contrast between God's light, his righteousness, and the evil of this world that Christians are also called to oppose. We cannot be, and I'm speaking to myself too, as someone who not only loves to read, but I also love TV shows. I also love movies. I love culture. I love engaging in these things. We have to be so careful not to be consistently entertained by the things that Jesus died for, entertained by the things that he calls sin. So when we are dwelling on what is good, right, and true, we have to think about what we're consuming, what we are entertained by, what we are paying money to consume. And I would say that these books don't fall into the category of the things that Christians should be dwelling on.
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18: Hi there. Happy Monday. I'm Hillary. This is your 4-Minute Buzz. And here's a cute story to start the morning. A kitten has gone viral after getting rescued by construction workers and is now becoming part of the crew. When construction workers were checking the equipment before heading out to work on a dam in Ohio, operating supervisor Chase Guello heard a 2-week-old kitten crying for help after getting trapped in the Komatsu excavator. Guello said that after rescuing the kitten and searching for its mother and not being able to find her, they ended up taking the kitten home. Guello posted a poll 2 days later on what they should name the kitten, and the top response was Komatsu, which was the brand of vehicle the kitten got stuck in. Guello said that they were going to call her Sue for short. The rescue soon went viral, with the videos receiving more than 11 million in combined views since July. Komatsu ended up hearing about the rescue and sent Sue the world's smallest safety vest and a little hard hat, which Guello revealed in another Instagram video. Guello later said, quote, "I'm not a cat person, but this is the cutest cat I have ever seen." I think that story is just perfect. Now here are more of today's top stories. President Trump presented the Artemis II astronauts the Congressional Space Medal of Honor, the nation's highest space honor. The Artemis II, made up of Commander Reid Wiseman, Pilot Victor Glover, Mission Specialist Christina Koch, and Mission Specialist Jeremy Hansen, made a historic trip around the moon in April. NASA Administrator Jared Isaacman, along with other dignitaries, took part in the ceremony at Houston's Johnson Space Center on Friday, home to Mission Control. And Trump said, quote, "We gather here on these storied grounds to celebrate the immense courage and service of 4 intrepid space heroes whose sense of daring and adventure led them further from Earth than anyone has ever traveled before." Isaacman added, quote, "There are no finer humans we could have sent as our ambassadors to the stars." The crew now joins 30 before them who've received the highest space honor. Commander Wiseman said, quote, We wear these four medals, and we are going to wear them with pride, but please know it is not pride for ourselves that we feel, and I truly mean that. It's pride for the grit that our families had when we left this planet. It's pride for that team, this NASA team that sent us on this mission, and it's pride for the international community that stood alongside us, got this vehicle ready, operated, and cheered us on. Pilot Glover also presented the president with an official NASA blue flight jacket, saying that the crew wanted to make good on a promise they made when they were in the Oval Office. President Trump also used the occasion to announce the creation of a U.S. Space Academy by the Space Force, as well as NASA and the commercial space community. Trump said that the new academy will serve both the United States Space Force, as well as NASA and the civilian spaceflight industry, and will be designed to, quote, attract, train, and graduate the very best of our nation. Trump's executive order would create an 8-member commission to study how the academy should operate, and it will have 120 days to report back with a plan for classes, rules, and a permanent location. A launch date or location has not yet been determined. And in some other space news, NASA's Roman Space Telescope was launched atop a SpaceX Falcon Heavy rocket on Sunday, kicking off a 3-month voyage to map the large-scale structure of the cosmos. Now, so far, around 6,200 exoplanets have been discovered, but that number is expected to climb to well over 100,000 by the end of Roman's journey. NASA science chief Nikki Fox said that, quote, Roman is going to revolutionize the way we look at our universe. It's going to measure dark matter, which is like the fabric of the universe. It's a thing that you can't see, but we know that it's there. Pretty cool. I'm Hillary. This has been your 4-Minute Buzz. And now here's Glenn with a sponsor.
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0: 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Let me go to Ricky in our studios in Florida. Ricky, did I cover everything? The thing that I can't believe is how many lies there are and how many people are falling for this. They're not going to have any meat safety. What good?
1: There was a massive account with 7.2 million followers on Instagram that said that you and Trump are trying to make sure that ranchers sell meat without federal inspection while three outbreaks are still active. The engagement on this is insane. So the disinformation is coming to you from all angles. And the question is why?
0: Because there's millions and millions and millions and millions of dollars at stake. And as she said, let's not forget the green lobby. Let's not forget what the socialists would like to do to our farming. Let's not forget what the people who are buying up all of our farmland want to do to farmers and ranchers. I mean, this is big, huge business. I want to look into, Ricky, if you can assign this to somebody, tell me who the National Cattlemen's Beef Association is, because that sounds like the biggest bullcrap I've ever heard, because they should know these things and they should be championing this, and for some reason they're not, and it seems like a bogus cattleman. It's almost like, oh, is this Bill Gates' organization? Is he the cattleman behind this? More in a minute. 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
0: Taking everything over. That is what this is fighting for and fighting against. I don't know who is responsible for this onslaught online to convince people that this is dangerous, but let me explain, because we've been here before, and I want you to understand, I am a rancher the way some men are cowboys, mostly hat, not much cattle, okay? I write the checks, so I'm not holding myself out as an expert. I know, I talk to ranchers, I don't know all of the ins and outs. I know enough to know there's a deep problem here. And when you're writing the checks, you learn the oldest line in farming and agriculture. Everybody tells it as a joke, but it's not a joke. The surest way to become a rancher worth $1 million is to start with $2 million. Okay? I live in a town of farmers and ranchers, and they taught me more in a few years than I've taught anybody in the last 30. And what they've been telling me quietly over and over at the feed store without a lobbyist anywhere in sight is this. Four companies buy about 85% of all of the steers and the heifers in the United States. Those companies, Tyson, Cargill, JBS, and National Beef. Two of them are foreign-owned. In 1977, the big processors handled about 12% of American cattle. There were roughly 2,600 livestock slaughter plants in the country, okay? We've done this before without any kind of problems. 15 years later, there was less than 1,400. And the plants didn't get better, they got bigger. And then there weren't so many of them. Now here's the number that nobody puts on television, nobody ever tells you. Every American dollar on America that Americans spend on food, the share that makes it back to the man who grew it has gone from 35 cents in 1970 to 14 cents. Meanwhile, inflation has gone way up. 14 cents. 14 cents on every dollar. That's the guy who carried the drought, the vet bill, the diesel, the interest, the 18 months of feed, every ounce of the weather risk. He gets 14 cents. Now, some of this has been to court. Tyson and Cargill agreed this spring to pay $87.5 million to settle claims that they fix beef prices. JBS paid $83.5 million to settle with the ranchers. Now, all of them are denying they're doing anything wrong, and no court has found that they did do anything wrong. But I'm telling you, the way that it's still legal, and it still can be legal, but it can still be wrong. The Justice Department has a criminal antitrust investigation running right now. The acting attorney general says that they've been through more than 3 million documents, no charges yet. So the president posted on Friday that there was essentially four of them, which is not a competitive number, and everybody knows that. And he intends to break it up. Now, he wasn't inventing a grievance. He was reading the room of about 9,000 small towns. So I brought him this Wednesday, and I want to be clear, this isn't my idea. This is Thomas Massey. This is Republicans and Democrats that have been carrying this bill for years. Now, this isn't exactly the same thing, but mostly it belongs to the men who have been saying at the sale barn since before I owned a fence post that this is not right the way it's working. And within about 90 seconds of the announcement, the response arrived. How your beef is now going to kill you. So let's talk about what's actually on the table here. A rancher takes his animal to a small plant close to home, licensed and inspected by his own state. 29 states run their own inspection programs. Federal law already requires those programs to meet the standards to at least the equal to the federal standards. Same standard. The meat still can't cross the state line in many of those states because of a line on the map. That doesn't make sense. The version that passed the House puts a label on every package. Who processed it? Who owned the animal? Where was it raised? What day was it slaughtered? And a plain notice that it wasn't federally inspected. So it's on the label. That's more information that you have ever had about a single pound of beef in your life. Go look. Go look at what's in your freezer right now. Do you have that? It says a plant number. That's it. So the middleman isn't being eliminated. The butcher is still there. The inspection is still there. The label is louder than it's ever been. The only thing that changes is the fact the middleman doesn't have to be one of four companies. Now, who do you suppose wrote the rules that made it four? We've been here before. Let me take you to 1906. And I gotta tell you, socialists, you should kiss my feet for this. A young socialist named Upton Sinclair spent 7 weeks undercover in the Chicago stockyards and writes a novel called The Jungle. He wrote it about the workers. He wanted Americans to be outraged about men falling into rendering vats. Instead, America read the chapters about the meat and stopped eating sausage. He said later that he'd aimed the public's heart and hit it in the stomach. Europe banned American meat, sales collapsed, Congress moved fast, and the big Chicago Packers, the ones Sinclair had exposed, went to Washington and testified in favor of the bill. Their man told the House Agriculture Committee that they were in favor of the extension of inspection. In favor, enthusiastically in favor. Now, why would you volunteer to be regulated? Because the federal inspector standing in your plant is a fixed cost. Armour and Swift could swallow it across 1 million head a year. The butcher in Iowa killing 40 head could not. And because of that, the federal stamp reopened Europe. The government now would certify your product worldwide for free. That same year in Chicago, the Packers founded a trade association to help them live inside the new law. It still exists. It's called the Meat Institute. It's a group that issued a statement this last week warning that letting this meat reach consumers is the wrong approach. Read their own history page. They'll tell you what the association spent in its early years fighting for, keeping the cost of meat inspection off the meat industry and on the taxpayer. They asked for these rules. They asked to pay for them. And then those rules quietly did what the rules were shaped to do. Now, Sinclair understood exactly what happened. Socialist, I want you to listen to this. Upton Sinclair, the guy who got meat regulations, said the federal inspection of meat was established at the Packers' request for the Packers' benefit. The great muckraker of the age spent the rest of his life explaining that he had accidentally handed the meat packers a gift. Now, let me tell you the other side, because it is true. The Meat Institute says beef costs what it costs because the national herd is the smallest it has been in 75 years. And that a bigger herd, not a different plant, is the answer. That's a serious argument, and it's true. Large plants generally do process cheaper per animal. USDA's own economists say so. A small plant carries the same refrigeration, sanitation, labor costs across a hundredth of the volume. Your local butcher may not be able to beat Walmart ever. And the National Cattlemen's Beef Association, which sounds like BS, a rancher's group, not a packer's group, has real worries about the administration's beef policy. When your own side raises a hand, you listen. So here's my answer. Nobody is asking you to buy it. We're asking it to be allowed to exist with its name on it. So you can look at the meat and go, oh, this is one of those shady small market butchers. I don't trust that. And you don't buy it. If a local plant can't compete, it'll close. And the market will have told us something true. But right now, the market is not allowed to speak. And I have to ask the people I usually disagree with, think globally, act locally. Know your farmer. Know your food. Small is beautiful. Buy local. Farm to table. Stop the big corporations. We agree. Vegetables, cheese, honey, bread, eggs, wine. I'm with you on milk. The closer home, the better. The smaller, the better. The more you know a man's name, the better. But then when the same crowd hits beef, suddenly the only trustworthy food in America is the kind that comes out of a Brazilian-owned plant the size of a regional airport. Since when have you started to trust the multinational over the neighbor? Now, I don't think most of you do. I think you heard a name and attached to it, and you reach for the switch. But I'd ask you to look at the thing instead of the name, because that's how it's done to all of us. Rules get written by the biggest players in the room, sold to you as safety, and paid for by everybody else. And in the end, it isn't ideology. It's a man in a town like mine deciding whether he can hand the place to his kids or has to sell it to somebody who has never met cattle. We are losing our ranchers and our farmers. You must free them, not from safety regulations, but from the regulations that have been built to keep these four monstrosities growing and growing and growing. They're at 85% of all beef right now. They're about to hit 90. This cannot continue. We know this is what the free market is all about. And if you're for those big JBS Tyson foods, you're not for them with chicken. Why are you suddenly for the slaughterhouses for beef? Why are you for that? I don't understand. Local, local, local. The more we can bring things closer, let people, these small little yards where you bring your cows in. I can't get my cows in because I think in Idaho there's maybe one or two places I can go. Otherwise, I sell all my beef in Denver, and it goes to one of the big slaughterhouses because I can't. I only sell 50 a year. I can't get it done locally because there's not enough. But I'd love to be able to sell it to my neighbor. I'd love to be able to sell it to you, but I can't. I gotta sell it to one of the big four. And this is not politics. This is survival for the rancher, the farmer, and national survival for us. More in a minute. 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
21: 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America builds. You're on the right end of that sentence. Glenn Beck, back in a flash.

0: It feels like every conversation about weight loss eventually turns to injections these days. I mean, you probably heard about all of that by now. There are a lot of commercials pretty much running around the clock. These results can be dramatic, but for a lot of people, you know, giving themselves a shot every week is suboptimal, you know, along with the potential side effects. It's not something that's really appealing to a lot of people. It's one thing, of course, people do want to lose weight, but, you know, do you really want to go that far? Do you really want to use that? Do you want to stick a needle in yourself to make that happen? Some people love that. Some people are real needle fiends, but most aren't, I would say. 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
4: Hey there, happy Monday. I'm Hillary. This is your 4 Minute Buzz. And here is a wild story. Authorities in central Indiana have been receiving reports of a lioness and cub on the loose. The Madison County Sheriff's Department responded to reports on Thursday that a local resident observed what appeared to be a 300-pound lioness with a blue collar and a 100 to 150-pound cub. After spending 4 hours searching, authorities said they haven't spotted anything unusual, but warned residents to be aware of their surroundings and to keep a safe distance. No animal sanctuaries have reported any missing lions. Now here are more of today's top stories. The Grand Ole Opry paid tribute to Dolly Parton on Saturday night, bringing country stars together for a celebration of her life and legacy. Parton died last week after a brief battle with cancer. The Opry dedicated its regularly scheduled Saturday night show to honor the late singer's decades-long career and her impact on country music, with performances honoring classic Parton songs such as Jolene, which was performed by Kathy Mattea, and Those Memories of You, which was performed by Carly Pearce, who was personally invited by Parton to become an Opry member in 2021. The stars then gathered to perform Parton's classic 9 to 5. Vice President of the Grand Ole Opry, Dan Rogers, said that Parton was, quote, one of the world's most iconic artists, a lady who I truly believe was the most beloved human being in the world. Parton was a member of the Grand Ole Opry for more than 50 years. She made her Grand Ole Opry debut at just 13 years old when she was introduced by Johnny Cash as the little girl from East Tennessee. That night, she performed George Jones's You Gotta Be My Baby and received 3 encores from the audience. Parton officially became a member 10 years later at the age of 23. Throughout her career, Parton earned gold, platinum, and multi-platinum certifications. Parton also scored 25 number one country singles and holds the record for more top 10 country albums than any other artist. Also, Tennessee Governor Bill Lee and Nashville International Airport announced on Friday that they intend to rename the airport to honor the late singer. Lee said in the statement, quote, "Dolly Parton's extraordinary life is forever woven in the fabric of our state. From her rural mountain home in East Tennessee to global stages, Dolly carried the volunteer spirit with her. At a place where Tennessee welcomes the world, it's fitting that Nashville International Airport would bear the name of the state's favorite daughter and greet travelers with the enduring legacy of Dolly's music, generosity, faith, and kindness." The announcement said that the proposal to rename the airport will be addressed at Metropolitan Nashville Airport Authority's meeting on September 17th. The airport said in an Instagram post that, quote, "Dolly Parton was not only a singer and songwriter, but also a philanthropist and entrepreneur. Above all, she was a Tennessee legend who made significant contributions to our state and communities." Finally, U.S. Immigration and Customs Enforcement, or ICE, is reportedly looking to spend up to $2 million to purchase robot dogs. The new robot dogs will reportedly help to, quote, "support public safety and law enforcement operations by providing a remotely operated robotic capability for inspection, situational awareness, and hazard assessment in environments that may pose risks to personnel." The notice said that, quote, "This capability helps improve officer safety, supports informed operational decision-making, and enhances DHS's ability to respond to incidents involving dangerous, confined, unstable, or difficult-to-access areas." The technology is also reportedly being used by the Secret Service, and the robot dogs have been seen patrolling Mar-a-Lago in Florida. Multiple police departments across the country have also implemented the robot dogs, including Los Angeles and New York. So we may be seeing more of those. I'm Hillary. This has been your 4-Minute Buzz. Now here's Glenn with the sponsor.
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0: Trump is so mad at Canada, he renamed Lake Ontario Lake America. Now I gotta buy a new globe again. It's like the fifth time it's happened. And liberals are very pissed at this. They say you can't just go around renaming things to suit your political agenda. Just ask any Latinx birthing person.
1: Listen to his audience. His audience has changed. A year ago, his audience wouldn't have known what to do. If he would have said that a year ago, it would have been dead quiet because they would have been so confused. I don't know what to do. I've been trained not to laugh at things like that, even though it is really, really funny. I can't laugh at that. This is such a weird time to be alive. I kind of dig it. I don't know about you, but I'm keeping journals in my life, and I suggest you do the same, because people, your grandkids are going to be like, wait, birthing person? And depending on who wins this whole thing, I mean, the Lord wins in the end, truth wins in the end, so we know who's going to win in the end, but maybe it'll be your great-great-grandchildren that have to read this and go, they really thought they were going to get away with birthing person and no mom? Come on. No, write this stuff down because, trust me, eventually some historian will take your diary lost. 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

0: I want to tell you a story that happened Saturday. It's a woman on Magnolia Avenue, Saturday afternoon. St. Paul, 700 block of Magnolia Avenue East. Fire department ran three calls in that city that afternoon. This was just one of them. The call goes out. It's a duplex. Inside was a 38-year-old woman named Bonnie Pierce. She had two daughters. She's 38 years old. She has four daughters and a grandson. But two are in the house. Fire came up fast. One of the girls, Aurora, was trapped in a room. So she, the daughter, kicked the air conditioning unit out of the window frame and climbed through the hole that she had made. Remember that. I mean, where did she learn that? Learned it from somebody. Saw it someplace, but brilliant. Bonnie gets out too. She was outside, air in her lungs, grass under her feet, the whole rest of her life in front of her, and then she counts. One daughter on the lawn, the other one, Grace, the baby, the toddler, not on the lawn. Wait. What happens next took about 4 seconds to decide everything in her life. She immediately turned around. She runs back in. Now, here's what firefighters walked into just a couple of minutes later. The interim chief described it as heavy fire, extreme heat, zero visibility, meaning you can't see your own glove in front of your mask. You have to search that house by feel. You go down on your hands and knees in the dark in a room that is trying to kill you, and you feel around on the floor. Firefighter gets there. He feels a body on the floor of the bedroom. It's an adult woman. She's unresponsive. He gets his arms under her to carry her out, and when he lifts her, he finds a toddler underneath her. She had made herself into a shelter or a roof, in the dark, blind, out of time. She had found her baby, and she had gotten on top of her, and she stayed there, knowing that her body would burn slower and save her child, possibly. The firefighters carried both of them out to the front yard and worked on them there. Bonnie had burns over 48% of her body. She had been without oxygen for about 15 minutes. They got her to the hospital. She lived two more days. She just died. Grace is in the hospital. She's expected to make a full recovery. That's the whole story, and it doesn't need anything added to it. What an amazing story. What an amazing mom. Her sister Jenny stood up at a press conference at the fire department headquarters and said, "Bonnie died a hero, and that's what she'll always be." She said her sister was the kind of woman who'd give you the shirt off her back and apparently everything underneath her shirt. Her mom, Terry, spoke last. Whatever else you hear today, hear this. She said she'd lost her daughter and she'll miss her every single day for the rest of her life. And if there was some store you could go in and buy your child back, she would have driven there already. She said, "I just want my baby back." Neighbors came in. They covered that duplex in flowers. And they wrote on the sidewalk in chalk, one word, over and over. One word, hero. Hero. Hero. The investigation into the fire on how it started is still open. That's not the part of the story that we need right now. Because you probably haven't even heard her name until now. And that's probably because there isn't anything to argue about. There's no verdict coming. There are no two sides of this. It's just a woman who did the thing. the one thing that moms do. And there's no fight, and cameras always go where the fight is. I wanted to take some time today and just talk about this amazing mom. You know where the cameras are? The cameras are in two courtrooms. In the Bronx, a judge named Audrey Stone found a woman, Demone Fleming, not responsible for reason of mental disease or defect. In other words, reason of insanity. Oh, can't say that anymore. In 2022, at a family shelter, she killed her two little boys. One was 3, one was 11 months old. Now, you're seeing the headlines, if you see this story, that she walked free, because that enrages people. But she didn't walk free. In New York, that finding means she gets committed, potentially for years, potentially for a very, very long time. She's not going to be walking out of there anytime soon. And the psychiatrist who testified said she was grossly psychotic, hallucinating, convinced the world was ending, convinced something had gotten inside of her body. The psychiatrist was hired by the prosecution, the state's own expert. Prosecutors looked at what they had and agreed she shouldn't stand a normal trial. That's not a loophole. That's how the process works. That's what it's for. The father of those boys sat in the courtroom and heard the ruling. He told the New York Times he forgives her. He said she loved those children. I don't know what to do about all that except take my hat off to the man, pray for her. Now, in Plymouth, Mass, the cameras are certainly there. 12 people, 9 women, 3 men went back into a room this morning deciding the case of Lindsay Clancy. She was a labor and delivery nurse in Duxbury. In January 23, she killed her 3 children. Cora was 5, Dawson was 3, Callan was 8 months old. Then she tried to kill herself and lived. Nobody disputes what she did. The fight is over what was happening in her mind. And I have to tell you, the more I watch this, but I am not in the room for all of it, I'm only seeing highlights. I'm only seeing the things that people who are posting know will outrage, and so it will go viral. And I have been outraged at times. I see this and say, I don't believe her at all. Her lawyer says postpartum psychosis and bad medicine and, you know, worse care. She had been discharged from a psychiatric hospital less than 3 weeks before. Prosecution says, no, she knows exactly what she was doing. That's what's sitting in front of the jury today. 12 people are carrying it. I don't know. They heard 85 witnesses. I haven't heard any of them. I've heard bits and pieces. But let me tell you what those cases have in common. And it is not the diagnosis. There is such a thing as a mother genuinely, medically out of her mind. Postpartum psychosis is real. It's rare and it's savage. And it turns a person into somebody they are not. And the women that it happens to, they're not villains. They're casualties. But there is also such a thing as evil. And that evil has learned to speak the language of illness. Because that's the language that gets you out of it. Telling the difference between those two is probably the hardest job we would ask ordinary citizens to do. We asked 12 people who were folding laundry 6 weeks ago to look into a stranger's mind at the moment in the past and say, that's what was there. I mean, how do you do that? But we ask it anyway, because that's the other alternative is just locking up sick people or, you know, excusing the wicked ones. Both of those are a country I don't want to live in. But notice what makes it hard. It's hard because we all agree on the standard. Every single one of us, the prosecutor and the defense attorney and the psychiatrist and the grandmother in the gallery, nobody in that room is arguing what a mother is supposed to be. They're arguing about whether this one could still reach it. The standard's not in dispute. It's rare. The standard is the reason there's a trial at all. And I'd submit to you that the standard doesn't live in a law book or a diagnostic manual. It got carried out of a burning bedroom in St. Paul, Minnesota, just a few days ago by a firefighter who found a toddler underneath a woman's body. We live in a society that can't define what a mother is. That is what a mother is. Not the sentiment of it, the physical fact of it. It's the thing that gets between the fire and the child. Every time, without a meeting, without a poll, without weighing the options, in about 4 seconds, she's down on her knees, feeling the floor for her child in the dark. Man, we spend an enormous amount of time in this country arguing about the exceptions. And the exceptions are worth arguing about. Civilization is judged partly on how carefully it handles the exceptions. But it's the rule that holds the roof up. And the rule is a 38-year-old woman with 4 daughters and a grandbaby on an ordinary Saturday in a duplex on fire in Minnesota. Grace is in a hospital bed right now. She's a toddler. She has no idea. She's going to get better and she's going to go home to a family that's one person short, her mother. And she's going to grow up. And one day, somebody will sit her down and tell her the whole thing and she'll understand it. She'll understand her sister kicked out a window, that her mom got out of that house and then turned around, because that's what moms do. And that's the reason she's alive. That her mom was the standard, and her mom went back in. General rule about home maintenance: if the job requires me to climb above second-story windows, it's not my job anymore. I fell out of a second-story window 35 years ago, and my back has not been the same. Your furnace has a filter you can change from the floor. 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
5: Hey there, happy Monday. I'm Hillary. This is your 4 Minute Buzz, and here are more of today's top stories. Nepal's disaster agency said this morning that the death toll has now climbed to more than 900 following last week's devastating flood after a glacial collapse in the Himalayan region. The agency also said that more than 5,000 are missing, and that number continues to rapidly climb. U.S. State Department spokesperson Tommy Pickett said on Sunday that 85 Americans are still unaccounted for in Nepal. Pickett said that the State Department is in direct contact with Nepal. The department said in a post on X over the weekend that, quote, "There is no higher priority for us than the safety of American citizens. Our embassies in Nepal and China are working closely to assist Americans and support disaster relief efforts. The United States is standing with the people of Nepal by providing more than $3.6 million worth of life-saving humanitarian assistance, including up to 3 months of emergency food assistance at up to the 10,000 flood-affected households." And also, Venezuelan interim president Delcy Rodriguez touted a historic agreement with the United States over the weekend, providing the U.S. with 1.5 million barrels of oil per day, and that the agreement will remain in place for 25 years. Rodriguez said that, quote, "This 25-year bilateral project envisages the development of 17 strategic oil fields with a production target of more than 1.5 million barrels per day. That figure relates solely to the bilateral agreement between Venezuela and the United States." Now, Trump touted the agreement on Friday, stating that the new agreement is the biggest oil deal in world history and that, quote, "This historic transaction more than doubles American oil reserves, greatly increases our oil supply, and will substantially lower gas prices for all Americans long into the future." Rodriguez predicted that the agreement could generate more than $200 billion in revenue for Venezuela. Trump also said over the weekend that the oil will be used to fill up the strategic reserve and that the topping out process will begin very shortly. Oil reserves are currently estimated to be at the lowest levels since 1982. Also, U.S. Central Command said over the weekend that it had launched limited strikes against Iran's Larak Island and claimed that the strikes were due to Iran's Revolutionary Guard Corps planning to launch rockets carrying sea mines into the Strait of Hormuz. CENTCOM said that, quote, U.S. forces took limited, precise action against IRGC mine-laying forces posing an imminent threat in the Strait of Hormuz. In essence, Iran created the threat and the U.S. military eliminated it to protect civilian mariners, commercial shipping, and the free flow of global commerce. The IRGC said on Sunday that it has targeted U.S. military bases in Jordan and the United Arab Emirates in retaliation for the strikes. Navy Captain Tim Hawkins said in a statement that the U.S. is closing monitoring the area after announcing that it had cleared the area of all sea mines. Hawkins said that the U.S. remains, quote, prepared to protect the free flow of commerce and through this essential waterway. Also, a military judge tossed out a confession from alleged September 11th mastermind Khalid Sheikh Mohammed on Friday, claiming that the confession was not given voluntarily. Lieutenant Colonel Michael Schrumme alleged that the CIA's handling of Mohammed has instilled fear that he would be severely mistreated if he failed to comply with his interrogators and that Mohammed was not given a Miranda warning informing him of his right to remain silent. Schrumme also said that Mohammed was told that he could not speak to a lawyer. Retired FBI agent Frank Pellegrino, who interviewed Mohammed in 2007, said that he believes Mohammed did confess voluntarily. Rear Admiral Aaron C. Russ said that the government would make a decision on whether to appeal in the near future, and a trial is scheduled for Mohammed and three others for June 2028. Finally, here's a cool story. A rare vintage Swiss Patek Philippe wristwatch, which dates back to the 1930s, was discovered hidden away in a late mother's jewelry box while the family was cleaning out the home, and recently sold at a British auction for about $80,000 in U.S. dollars. Darren Ashley, senior valuer at Hanson's Cornwall, said that when she finally saw the watch, she knew it was something extremely rare. Cornwall said that, quote, the pre-sale interest was phenomenal from serious collectors across the world, but nothing quite prepares you for watching that level of bidding unfold in the room. Cornwall added, quote, having three members of the family there made it even more special. They were absolutely thrilled while other members of their family were following the auction live on their laptops and phones and couldn't believe what they were seeing. Charles Hansen, owner of Hansen's Auctioneers, said that, quote, when rarity, quality, and provenance come together, the results can be spectacular. I'd say so. I'm Hillary. This has been your 4 Minute Buzz. And now here's Glenn.

0: story. You just talked about it with the insiders about a half an hour ago, that is coming from the National Association of Christian Lawmakers. They sent a letter to President Trump last Thursday that said, we need to create an expedited legal pathway for Jewish Canadians to relocate to the United States using existing refugee humanitarian visa authorities while keeping normal security and admissibility screening. They're saying that 2,000 Jewish Canadians have expressed interest to come here. I believe that it is the, Oklahoma that said, didn't their governor just say, we'll make room for those Jewish refugees if need be?
1: Yes.
0: This is a little terrifying because we're on fire as well. Things are really bad here and getting worse in the United States. But, you know, what's really scary is the last time this question was live was 1939. And the Democratic answer through FDR was no. More in a minute. Let me tell you about Cozy Earth. There are people in history who deserve status. The Soviet officer who in 1983 got a warning that American nuclear missiles were incoming, he decided the warning was wrong. 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And he prevented nuclear war. 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
4: President Nicolas Maduro earlier this year. President Trump posted on Truth Social heading into the weekend that the two countries have secured a deal to access 65 billion barrels of Venezuelan oil in the coming years. Trump says it's the largest oil deal in history. CENTCOM says in addition to the Strait of Hormuz being cleared of mines, they've helped escort 750 million barrels of crude through the waterway since the start of the operation. Weekly totals are estimated at around two-thirds of pre-war levels. The U.S., however, struck Iranian targets on Larak Island in the Strait. It's the first military strike from the U.S. in weeks. Iran attempted to retaliate, targeting U.S. targets in Jordan and the UAE. No reported damage. Back at home, Trump had a message to those opposing data centers, saying in a post on Truth Social, quote, "The only reason that communities throughout the USA should not want data centers is if they want to end up being backwards and poor. If they want to be successful and rich with far lower taxes and jobs all over the place, let data reign. The good news is that there are plenty of other places that want them. If we kill the golden goose, you will only have yourselves to blame. China could not be happier with this anti-data center movement. Actually, they can't believe it's happening," end quote. Big tent update. Senator Aw Shucks of Louisiana says he and his buddies are hanging Ken Paxton out to dry in the Texas U.S. Senate race.
6: There's no sense bubble wrapping it. We've got a race in Texas. And the attorney general is going to have to do two things. He's going to have to point out the deficiencies of Mr. Tallarico. He really is a Lululemon, and he's a little bit of a weenie. But at the same time, Mr. Paxton is going to have to talk about what he's going to do, a positive platform for the United States Senate. You can't win an election by saying the other guy is worse than me. Money is an issue. Mr. Tallarico has been raising bucket loads of money from California, Hollywood, all the beautiful people who partied with Harvey Weinstein. We in the Senate don't have the money budgeted for Texas. We need help for the president, from the president. The president says he has $850 million in his campaign accounts. That's a lot of jack. I'm hoping that the president's going to spend $100 or $200 million in Texas, but he hasn't committed to it yet.
4: In Nigeria, the persecution of Christians continues. The body of Pastor Hills Emmanuel was found over the weekend, a day after he was abducted while traveling. He was kidnapped alongside fellow pastor Gabriel Joseph Deepak, reportedly by armed Fulani herdsmen who set up a roadblock less than a mile away from a military checkpoint. Pastor Deepak's family says the kidnappers are now demanding ransom for his release. That same night, four other attacks hit Christian communities within a 20-mile radius, leaving at least three more people dead. A somewhat related note, a never forget update. Here is the governor of the state of New York, Kathy Hochul. For those of you listening, that is Kathy Hochul, governor of New York, wearing a hijab. Learning Arabic today. Today's phrase is, all handmaid's tales are equal, but some handmaid's tales are more equal than others.
7: جميع حكايات الجواري متساوية, لكن بعض حكايات الجواري أكثر مساواة من غيرها.
4: And that's what happened while we were away.
8: That is perfectly worded. So the Texas Paxton race is kind of an embodiment, an epitome of where we are at on the American right. So let's take some time and have an adult conversation about that next year on The Steve Dace Show.

0: And greetings. Happy Monday. Hope you had a great weekend. Welcome to the Steve Dace Show here, live and on demand on Blaze TV, radio, and podcast. I am Steve Dace alongside Todd Erzin and Aaron McIntyre. Coming up on the show today, our buddy Bob Vanderplas will join us at the bottom of the hour. If you are feeling lethargic, how do we get you motivated? And whose responsibility is it to motivate you? And for what would be the right and proper motivation? We'll get into that about the 2026 midterms at the bottom of the hour. And then next hour, it is your turn. It just dawned on me. I forgot to send out the show rundown. So hopefully you got that. I tagged you. We're doing a Ask Me Anything today.
1: Done.
0: On X. You got that anyway? Thank you.
2: I think we doubled the efforts because I didn't see anything from Todd, so I did it, but I must have missed it.
0: Perfect. Perfect. So
2: we'll have double the submissions.
0: That's why we
2: do the same ones twice.
0: That's why I pay you guys out of my own pocket. I totally forgot to do something, and you got it done anyway. So thank you guys very much for that. Appreciate it. But I wanted to make sure right here at the top, we've got as much time in this opening segment as we can. That John Kennedy clip from over the weekend has touched off kind of a firestorm within the online right. I would imagine several of you that are seeing maybe that clip for the first time because you're not doing the online right thing, and especially on a weekend or on the Lord's Day. So maybe you're seeing that clip for the first time and kind of touched off a firestorm in you right when you saw it or heard it here on this show, right? And what have I told you, first of all, about John Kennedy for years, man? All right, just the straight Lindsey Graham, all right? Well, he's funnier too, but kind of the folksy Southern guy, talks like Tarzan, votes like Jane. Just another extremely mid Republican from supposedly an extremely red state. So I wanted to take some time to kind of lay out what is happening in the Texas Senate race and why. How this is essentially a microcosm of where we are on the right, both with our candidates, also as a culture, and certainly with the political party that we are aligned with, and why this is our reality. And we just have to make the decision about what we're going to do with it. All right. So let me start here with Ken Paxton. Ken Paxton has been, in terms of issues, an exemplary public servant. I don't know Ken Paxton at all. I've never even met him. I have followed his work, though. I mean, to me, if you look at statewide Republicans, I think we kind of put Ron DeSantis in his own tier. Right? He's Tom Brady, essentially, you know, with the one for the thumb rings. You know, everybody gets compared to him. And then there's a lot of all-time greats and goats that are in another tier after that guy, right?
1: Mm-hmm.
0: And that's how I view kind of Ron DeSantis, as statewide elected officials in the Republican Party in my lifetime. After that, I'd put Paxton. If he's not in that next tier, he's knocking on the door. He has been among the most impactful public servants in America on a statewide level. Much of the work he's done as Attorney General of Texas has had positive national reverberations, set the right national example for us as a movement and a party for the country. So why is he in the position he's in? There are some things beyond his control, and we're going to get to those in a minute, okay? But we're a biblical worldview show. And that means that you first and foremost take responsibility for your actions and the role that you have played in the predicament you are in. Is it true that a lot of the food we eat today is extremely processed and therefore makes it much more difficult to lose weight, to keep it off? Much of the availability of sourced whole foods is not common, certainly not inexpensive. That's also another reason why, ironically, the lower down the socioeconomic rung you go, the more you tend to see obesity as a problem, when in every previous era where there was an overweight segment of the population, they were usually associated with the lifestyle of the rich and famous, right?
1: Mm-hmm.
0: I mean, for example, not too long ago in Victorian England, you were looking for a mate that might have had a dad bod or a mom bod, or maybe we're wearing the 18th century equivalent of mom jeans because that meant they were a person of means, right? That food was plentiful. Well, we're in a situation now because of convenience and cost that the further down the socioeconomic rung you go, the more likely you're going to find people struggling with obesity because of the amount of processing in the foods that are affordable and available to them. Is that a fair statement?
1: Yeah.
0: So that is true, right?
1: Yeah.
0: But on the other hand, though, no one is making you take that fork and put that stuff in your mouth, though, right? No one's making you do it.
1: Right.
0: So you are still responsible for your actions, correct?
1: Absolutely.
0: You still have to, as somebody that lost well over 150 pounds since I turned 35 years old, I know a little thing about what it takes to take responsibility to make this happen. So my wife is a counselor. She'll say in all of her counseling sessions with couples that she's working with, you know, even if the other person is every bit the wretch you're claiming, you still have to take whatever 1% of responsibility that belongs to you, you have to take responsibility for that and, you know, change course from that 1%, even if that's all that it is. So before we get to the larger factors, let me say this. Ken Paxton essentially made a mess of his private life. And it's not just impacted his own marriage, but another marriage. And then likely, maybe, sadly, generations of marriages to come in these two broken families that he's a part of here, at the epicenter of. So when you see things like a prominent pastor in the state of Texas endorse John Cornyn, and it's a little bit has something to do with what I'm mentioning here. And let's just say the families that have been disrupted here are not unprominent families, and we'll leave it at that. And therefore, the connection of high-profile families being ripped apart here has reverberations within other high-profile people that know these families and might be able, for example, to write checks so that the Republican nominee for Senate as we head into Labor Day is not sitting at a paltry $1.8 million cash on hand. So those are things. Ken Paxton's not a victim of that. He made those moral choices. He produced his own moral failing. He has to take responsibility for that. And we are a biblical worldview show. And, you know, my wife and I did not put our marriage back together because God said, you don't have to take any responsibility for the role that each of you guys played in while you're in the mess you're in. No, but precisely because God said we had to take the responsibility. So he has to take responsibility for that. He is a contributing factor to the current predicament he is in. Fair?
1: Yes.
2: Yes.
0: Okay. With that stated, let me say one more thing. If that's the reason you can't vote for him, I'm not here to argue against that. He made that choice. Now you need to understand, therefore, the choice you're making and what James Tallarico offers you. Because he's going to use the full power of government to impose his sinful worldview on you at every opportunity he has. But if that's what your conscience is telling you, I'm not here to argue against your conscience, particularly if you are if you are aware of these families and know them. And maybe have witnessed some of the carnage that's come from this firsthand. I don't begrudge anybody that at all. Again, nobody forced Ken Paxton to make the moral mistakes he has made. He made them on his own. Fair?
1: Yes.
0: Now, with that set aside for just a moment, because in any other era, Ken Paxton wouldn't have been able to remain state attorney general of Texas one extra day. Once this all came out, let alone be maybe the hopes of the country for the 50th U.S. Senate seat so J.D. Vance can break the tie.
1: Right? It was a different time.
0: It was a different time. And I think we have to understand the times in which we live, the realities of the world in which we live. We live in a world where never before was it possible for someone to be as publicly staunch of an advocate for our values as Ken has been in his office with a documented record, not making anything up. He's the state AG. This isn't about giving speeches. It's about doing things. He's one of the few we have in America that actually understands you can just do stuff. And then at the same time, be just this absolute complete mess in his private life. But it's where we are right now as a people. So I wouldn't be doing my job as an analyst of telling you and informing you of what's really going on here in Texas and why it might swing the whole nation if I didn't address that elephant in the room. But let's also understand this. It is precisely because we're not in an era when Paxton engaging in this behavior would have ended his current job, let alone not gotten in the way of him getting promoted to another job publicly, that is not the reason, really, that he's in the situation that he's in holistically, systemically. Are there probably a few prominent, likely evangelical families that in the past had given would give a lot of money to a Ken Paxton who are not willing to do so because of what I just said? Probably. But here's the thing. The NRSC that John Kennedy's telling you about, they don't have money for the general election, but they had money, millions of it, in fact, to get involved in the Texas primary for John Cornyn against Ken Paxton. So they don't have any money for the Texas general election, the seat that might decide who controls the U.S. Senate for the foreseeable future. But they did have the money to get involved for John Cornyn in the primary. Now, they're going to tell you they only spent like $5 million. Well, that's $5 million more than Ken Paxton has on hand at the moment, right?
1: Yes.
0: That's about 400% more than Ken Paxton has on hand right now, yes. Something like that, 300%? Yeah. Except that's not the way politics works. They do that so they have plausible deniability, and then it's dark money groups, super PACs, those kinds of things that they're associated with that they also run their campaigns through so they can, you know, Pontius Pilate the thing. But they spent tens of millions of dollars for John Cornyn in that race that they apparently don't have for Ken Paxton. Why? Well, it is not because of Paxton's peccadillos, right? If we were in an era where that was the reason why, Paxton would not even, again, wouldn't have lasted one more day as a state attorney general in the buckle of the Bible Belt of Texas, let alone be everybody's hopes, dreams, and fears for the most pivotal Senate race in America, probably, right?
1: Right.
0: Right. So we know that's not it. Because we also know that people in Washington, D.C., by and large, the uniparty folks, they could care less about marriage, family, sexual ethics. They don't care about any of that. They've made it very, very clear. I promise you, John Kennedy doesn't care about any of that. Doesn't care. None of them do. Maybe in his own personal life he does with his wife, but politically they don't care. You don't even want to know the stuff they look the other way on. I mean, I told a friend of mine over the weekend I was talking to on one of my long walks, people think I'm very divisive because of the things I say out loud. You guys have no idea the stuff I don't say. Ask Todd and Aaron. They'll tell you some of those stories. I mean, if I'm willing to say certain things many others aren't willing to say out loud, what do you think it is I don't tell you that I don't say? That's the stuff that really ought to scare you. The stuff that I know that I can't tell you. Some of it is because I gave my word I wouldn't. Another portion of it is because if I really told you everything I knew all the time, you guys would just shut down. You'd be so discouraged, you'd just shut down. And we can't afford that right now. That's why what I'm going to give you right now is some tough love. What I'm about to present to you is not a lesser of two evils arguments. The reason why I railed against the lesser of two evils so often in my career is because there's really no such thing, because it's everything. Everything is the lesser of two evils. Could I hire a more righteous assistant than Todd? Yeah. Could he work for a more righteous boss than me? Yeah. Could my wife have married a more righteous man than me? Yes. Could my children have a more righteous father than me? Sure. Could they have a worse father than me? Yeah. See, the whole thing with the lesser of two evils, it was a fallacy to have no moral standard whatsoever at all. Everything's the lesser of two evils, therefore nothing is. And nothing is the lesser of two evils because therefore everything is. The whole thing's a fallacy. That's why I railed against it for so many years. What I'm about to give you now, though, is reality. Reality. And I'm not going to pump any smoke up your keister, up your backside, none of that. We're going to have a very, very sober adult conversation, as we just did talking about Paxton and the role he played. So here's what's really going on in the Texas race. What's really happening is most Republicans in Washington, D.C. would rather lose this election collectively, not their own, of course, not their own, not their own. But John Kennedy's not running for Texas Senate, is he?
1: No.
0: John Thune's not?
1: No.
0: Nor there nobody else there at the National Republican Senate Campaign Committee? They're running for Texas Senate?
1: No.
0: No. So as long as their seats are cool, what most Republicans are King Hezekiah. They once got into this to do something righteous, think righteously. And then King Hezekiah was that as a young king. And then as the time went on, he essentially just became kind of a sellout. And at the end, when the prophet Isaiah comes to King Hezekiah and confronts him with all of his selling out. And warns him, hey, these new Babylonian folks that you were bragging to, that you were genuflecting for, one day they're going to return and be God's instrument of judgment against God's covenant people. And instead of doing his job as the covenant representative of the people before God, as the king of Israel, and saying, hey, put this on me, King Hezekiah says, is this going to happen, you know, to me? And the prophet tells him, no. He says, well, then that's really not my problem. And that's who most of these Republicans are. Is it going to happen to them? No, not their problem. They would rather be, particularly in the Senate, that's where the worst of reprobates are, worst of the uniparty reprobates are. They would rather be in the minority. Life is way easier. They raise money from schmucks like us. Because we'll then go online and brag about how much more money the RNC has compared to the DNC, while our Texas Senate nominee is getting outspent 4-1 or 3-1 right now in the red state of Texas. They know that we're the retards. We'll fall for it. We'll do it again. All over the fruited plain, our grandmas will send another $50 of their Social Security checks to the NRSC in order to stop the Democrats with no responsibility, none whatsoever. They'll spend that money on the races they care the most about, their buddies. They would rather lose elections to Democrats than lose control of the party to you. Steve, this doesn't sound like the greatest get out the vote speech. It's not. It's reality. And I'm not even done yet. You ready? I got more truth for you. If you sit out, they will learn no lessons. There are no lessons to be learned. Anybody who's telling you they will learn their lesson, they either started in politics like 10 minutes ago, or they're just a flat out liar. I know. I did the whole, they'll learn their lesson. I did that at earlier iterations in my career. Aaron was probably at home wondering why his mom was making him listen to this every afternoon on WHO. And I was promising we're going to teach them no, there are no lessons to learn. No lessons will be learned. Nor will there be any alternatives. Nothing is coming. There's no means to achieve.

in time for us to not just lose our entire way of life. That's not how the kingdom of God operates. God's not going to move heaven and earth for a political realignment. He's going to do that for spiritual revival. The amount of money, time, and energy it would take to raise, to organize, to fight all this out in the courts, you're dealing with a multi-decade operation. So nothing is forthcoming. No alternative is coming. Nothing will rise from the ashes. None of that is true. None of it is. And someone needs to tell you that. And I'm a dad, and that's part of my job. Now, a good dad, though, will tell you reality and then tell you what we're supposed to do in light of that. I'm going to do that part now next. You still, in my opinion, should vote for every single one of these guys. No, they don't deserve your vote. They won't. Try to even earn it in many cases. But at this point, it's not about the lesser of two evils. It's about the actual evil of the Democratic Party. I know for a generation we were told that this is what the Democrats would become if we ever let them win. Well, now we're in that era, and this is what they have become. This is where we are. I'm not going to lie to you. We can't afford to lose any more ground. And there's nothing evil about doing whatever you lawfully can to defend the last best hope for humanity this side of eternity. As far as we know, there isn't anything left. There's no other ground to leave, no underground to flee to. This is it. This is the last outpost of Christendom. It's right here, which is why it's by far the best place to live than any other place in the world. Because of a generation of taking off from discipleship, standards, morality, there's going to be a lot more people who are going to be pretty problematic and also pretty counted on when the battle begins to rage. So we'd be in that group. Most of us would be in that group. That's just the era in which we live. And I think that the other side is so bad that the lesser of two evils exist. Even things that like any elected official would have done in the past. Hey, we're not going to give driver's licenses to people who can't speak English by the thousands. They'll do it by the millions. You and I are complaining the Trump administration's only stopped thousands of these and not millions like we were promised. They'll just do it by the millions. This is where we are. So, if you're looking for something aspirational, this is not these times. If you require something inspirational, get a dog. Let me give you some inspiration. Look at your kids and grandkids. Consider how much has been lost in your time. How much of our way of life they'll never even get access to see or achieve. So we're being pushed up against a cliff here, man. We're just grabbing stuff and we're just throwing everything we can at the people doing the pushing to buy some time before we get thrown off a cliff. Elections are merely stopgaps at this point. There's very few inspirational races. Very few people really worthy of your hopes, your inspiration. Worthy of looking up to. Very few. And when you have those, man, go all in for those. Everything else, we're just stalling for time here. Our job, and you know what? Here's the thing. We've been stalling for time since Genesis 3, guys. This is nothing new. We're 250 years old. This is the longest standing experiment in freedom in the history of our species. That's incredible when you look at the long arc of human history. And whether you think as a species we're millions of years old or 7,000 years old, 250 years out of either one of those metrics is still just a speck of dust.

0: And it can all go away just like that. So we do the best we can with the times in which we live. The caliber of senator between James Tallarico and Ken Paxton, even aside the mess that is his personal life, Paxton would instantly be, what, top 5, 6, 7 senator in the country if he got elected?
1: Yes.
0: Yeah. Tallarico would instantly be, what, one of the worst 4, 5, 6, 7 senators if he got elected?
1: Yes.
0: That's not even the lesser of two evils, man. That is a dramatic, dramatic upgrade. See, there's no more lesser of two evils, and there never really was. That's why using it as a standard, affirmatively, like some of the old sellouts used to do, to just justify whoring themselves out in primaries for money and access. That was a crock. But here's the thing now, us taking it so far in the other direction, that now we're just going to let demoniacs roll us, is the same fallacy, just in the opposite direction. See reality. Reality is we're up against literal demoniacs here. So do everything it takes to win, except that which God explicitly in his word says we cannot. Gentlemen, your thoughts.
1: The fact that that's the most honest assessment of the situation you could give at this point in the calendar, which is celebrating the 250th anniversary of this nation, is appalling. But it's honest. And we have it's Sean Connery time. What are you prepared to do? That always starts off messy. And messy is not a synonym for being against God. Quite the opposite. Walking with God is often quite messy, certainly at the outset. And that's something this church has to reconcile very, very quickly before it's too late for our kids.
2: Remember when I said a few weeks ago, I can't remember what the topic was, but I said, you know what? I'm kind of toying with the idea that best case scenario, and this would be a really good case scenario for the midterms, is that it's a stalemate. That would be the best case scenario for any party in control during a midterm election, historically. But I didn't want to get my hopes up that it was going to be any sort of red wave or red shoring up, just because we cannot afford to let any sort of complacency set in. And it's these conversations that are exactly illustrative of what I was talking about. In a weird way, it should make you rejoice and praise God that anything good happens politically at all or in governance at all, because of how messy it is, how messy it gets, how many people are just in it for themselves, how many people are disengaged because they think they're above it all. It's really a miracle that anything good happens at all. Never let your guard down. Never get complacent if you're going to be in this arena.
0: Well said. Amen. More in a moment.

0: The Steve.
1: Hillary Rodham Clinton just published an op-ed focused on yours truly.
2: Who are you?
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4: 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Welcome our buddy Bob Vanderplaats in here from the Family Leader. So we're looking at the energy level right now that is happening across the country. And it seemed as if coming out of America 250, there was a rebound of energy on our side. But as the Iran war or whatever it is, I don't know what it is. Do you know what it is? I'm asking. Do you know what it is?
15: Nope.
4: I mean, you know, people, I don't know.
15: It's over quickly.
4: I mean, do you know what it is?
15: No.
4: I mean, I as far as I know, we're just like the toll booth manager of Hormuz. We were the parking lot attendants of Iraq. Now we're the toll booth managers of Hormuz. I mean, I don't know what's going on, but since nobody else on our side seems to know really what's going on there either, and on top of everything else, there is a pretty general malaise that it feels like it's kind of set back in here on the right again. Kind of feels to me like it did much of the winter months of our primary cycle around the country when we were doing shows months ago talking about, do people even know these are going on, right?
15: Yep. The point was, do they even know that Kim Reynolds is not running again? Remember that?
4: Oh, here in our own state.
15: Our own state.
4: Yeah, we were running into people who had no idea that Kim had announced like a year ago she wasn't going to run again. And, I mean, we are struggling across the country to get to 25% turnout in a lot of primaries across the country. And so it just sort of feels like this malaise has set in. Congress is not back until mid-September, which means they're not even pretending to activate on any issues at all that we care about. So there is, there's a lot of complacency out there. I'm going to give you a chance to speak to it. Go ahead.
15: Well, a couple of things. First of all, I had some good news after our team meeting. Chuck Hurley, our VP of Elections and Policy, he went to Ashley Hinson. She's the candidate for U.S. Senate to replace Joan Ayers. Went to her barbecue bash. And he said legitimately, he was not made up, he said these weren't Trump numbers, legitimately 1,000 people at that event. And he goes, and the energy level. He said, maybe I'm used to all the malaise that Steve just talked about. He goes, but it was like an all-time high. And he goes, and the guy that really brought the energy, besides Ashley Hansen, besides Ted Cruz, who is the keynote speaker, he said, our own U.S. Senator, 92-year-old Chuck Grassley, brought the energy. He said, there was so much passion in that room. And so either it's like we need to wake people up, or there's actually a lot of energy right now. I would go to the sentiment that Steve just relayed a lot. As a matter of fact, in our devotions this morning at team meeting, we addressed Deuteronomy 30, Steve, where the Israelites are going to go in the promised land. And before they go in the promised land, God tells them, hey, I'm going to give you a choice. You can choose life or you can choose death. And I'm really hoping you're going to choose life as you go in this promised land, meaning stay true to my principles, stay true to my precepts, understand that I am God and you are not. When you go in this, if you do that, all is going to go well with you. But if you don't do that, you're going to have adversity and you're going to have death. So choose, and you read Deuteronomy 30, verse 15 on the way through, you're like, this is a pretty easy choice, guys. Choose life. As we relate it to the election, when you go to that voting booth, choose well. I mean, they're not perfect candidates. As Steve just put on his tweet today about Ken Paxton, that is not a perfect candidate. However, there's another choice. If you make the other choice, that's a bad road to go down. That's Tellerico taking scripture out of context. That's choosing death at that point. And probably, Steve, what gets me fired up, and I believe this is part of the role of our ministry, part of a show like yours, is to at least alert people. I used to have a basketball coach of mine say, you know what? If I need to light a fire underneath your rear end, I will. Meaning, you need to understand something important is at stake. You need to get some passion. You need to be in the game to win the game. And if there's something that bothers me a lot, is people that were born on third base,
4: credit with a triple.
15: They believe they hit a triple.
4: Yeah.
15: And now all of a sudden they believe they have the luxuries. They sit in their business or they sit in their home or they drive their car to say, I don't care. I don't care. And I'm thinking, you know, if you guys watch the movie Pressure, which I highly recommend, you know, it's a historical account of what happened on D-Day. You know, my dad served in World War II in Iwo Jima and go, what those guys put on the line, so you could have a chance to have the job that you have, to have the platform that you have, to drive the vehicles you have, whatever it is that you have. And then you get the luxury to say, I don't care. You know, that's a book of Judges stuff. And everybody does what's right in their own eyes. Nobody cares. We all are living in the lap of luxury. So part of our job is to light a fire to say, there's something to care about. Choose life. Don't choose death. And so to me, the whole idea about the Church of Laodicea that we read about in Revelation 3, Darla and I visited that church in our Footsteps of Paul journey. We visited some of the churches that are listed in the book of Revelation. But the Church of Laodicea, when you tour that, one thing's very obvious. These guys were rich. They were wealthy. And Jesus puts it right into their own context. I wish you were either hot, like a therapeutic spring that comes out, which still comes out today, or a refreshing spring, or cold. But be good for something. Let me know where you're at, hot or cold. But if you're lukewarm, what does he say? I want to spit you out of my mouth. I got to tell you, Steve, when I take a look around today, and I see people that are lukewarm, I want to puke. I just want to vomit. Because what do you mean? You do not have the luxury to say I'm lukewarm here. That's not what God's calling you to do. If you don't win the race, if your candidate doesn't win, or if your idea, okay. But at least leave it all out on the floor. Get it all out on the floor. Have a passion about you. That's why I told our team again today. I said, listen, the reason Michael Jordan is the GOAT in basketball and nobody comes close is because of his passion to win championships. LeBron James is great, but he does not have the same passion Michael Jordan has. We need a passion to be infiltrating right now if we stand a shot at these midterm elections.
4: I think a couple of problems. Well, first of all, we have to fix the things we can fix.
15: Right.
4: Okay. we can't win with fuel prices this high. There's just no amount of radicalization Democrats will assume publicly for us in the next how many days? Well, I mean, voting starts in Pennsylvania and Virginia here in just a couple of weeks.
16: Right.
4: Okay. So it's November 3rd, right? So we're just about 60, 61, 62 days away.
15: Well, a week from today's Labor Day, and that's when the campaign goes.
4: Yeah. So there's at least in the time we have remaining. I mean, there's nothing left for Tallarico to do. I mean, the only thing left for Tallarico is at this point is just to admit he's a minor attracted person. I mean, and just show pedophile photos at campaign stops. I mean, he's literally violated every other norm of Western civilization and Christendom in the country, right? And done so proudly. So I don't think there's an amount of radicalization that they will collectively embody on our behalf that will justify that us believing we're going to win if fuel prices remain this high. So the first, there's number one, we have to control what we can control. We can't control that traditionally the party that won the presidency loses the next midterm. We can't control any of that. What we can do, though, is we can't control how much inflation's baked into the cake because of the previous administration. We can control, though, what we're doing to contribute to things. We have got to get the price of fuel down collectively because it leads to an increase in prices in virtually everything else. We have to start. That's their number one.
15: Yeah.
4: All right, your thoughts on that, then I have a second.
15: Well, I totally agree with you that we need to get fuel prices down. But in order to get fuel prices down, you need to have an end game in Iran. There needs to be a strategy of what does victory look like in Iran. So at least you can communicate it to people, not just a narrative of, hey, we've got a deal, or hey, we're going to win. We need to figure out what's going on in Iran. How do we get the end game? And then how do we get fuel prices down? That said, I mean, this is maybe Bob being Bob, but even when fuel prices are that high, there's a choice to make. You're either going to have flat out crazy or a semblance of common sense, a semblance of you know, choose life versus choosing death. You talk about Tallarico. Tallarico, one of the biggest criticism I have of his campaign is hijacking scripture. But right here in Iowa, we got two candidates. You got Rob Sand hijacking scripture, cherry picking scripture, and you got Sarah Trone-Garriott cherry picking scripture.
4: Mm-hmm.
15: To me, that's a danger there.
4: Yeah, one of the things we're going to talk about in an upcoming Theology Thursday is what you're seeing in these races now, because when these kinds of people take over churches or denominations, they destroy them. Attendance falls off a cliff. They can't support themselves. The denominations, Jesus, I would argue, like in Revelation, comes along and takes his, you mentioned the church at Laodicea, comes along, takes his lampstand away, and the church essentially goes dark. All these clips you've seen of over the last year plus of Tallarico preaching in churches, he's literally talking to like 26, you know, silver hairs in a sparsely populated church that almost no one attends. And so what these folks do, because they're locust-like contagion, is after they destroy the congregations or all-out or systemic denominations they're a part of, they're now running for office. And they're using the campaign platform as a means by which to spread their heresy and heterodoxies way beyond what they could do now with these denominations and church pulpits that they've greatly diminished in capacity.
15: And just like a lot of Americans don't understand the Constitution and the origin of the country today, you have a lot of believers who do not understand the scriptures and the pillars of the faith today.
4: Yep.
15: And so what they're doing is they're saying, hey, I'm a Christian just like you. And so therefore, if I'm a Christian just like you, you should be able to vote for me over the other guy that, you know, you're kind of mad about anyhow, so vote for me in this deal. And the only reason those sparsely populated churches are still having service is because somebody upstream from them left them a large endowment to keep these churches going that have 20 people attending them.
4: Correct.
15: If they did not have those endowments, yep, those churches would be closed.
4: Right on the money. Here's the second thing I think we need to do. And this is where I've come full circle from where my career began. The lesser of two evils is not a thing, because it's everything. Could there be a more righteous, noble president of the family leader than you? There's seven and a half billion people on Earth. I would imagine there's a more righteous and noble person that could run it than you, right? And there's probably a less righteous and noble person that could run it than you, right? So in other words, you're the lesser of two evils,
15: right?
4: Everything. The reason why I railed against this so often, literally in my career, is it's not a standard. It doesn't do anything to elevate the situation at all. But instead, just, I would argue, lesser to evil arguments increase complacency. Okay? Because everything is the lesser of two evils. Everything is. Therefore, nothing really is. It's a nothing standard fallacy. We did this thing where we had to, like, pro wrestling Mitt Romney, the greatest, was on the cover of Nash Review, the next Reagan. Right? I mean, where we do this, like, way over the top branding for these politicians that, you know, once they get into office and our people start following them, they know they're not up to it. I'm just a big believer honesty is the best policy.
15: Well, that's what has elevated Trump, right? There's nothing to hide. So I just come out and I say whatever it is because that's who I am. And people found that refreshing.
4: I think we should just flat out just do what I just did in the opening segment of the show. Okay. Part of the reason Paxton's in this situation, just I don't know. Let's try something new.
15: Treat him like adults.
4: Let's try adulting. And maybe it won't work. It might not. We might not be capable of it. That's entirely possible.
15: No, wait.
4: I can see Todd's look on Todd's face right now. Okay. I just know this. We won't be in any worse shape than we currently are in. Okay. Because we're all that's left of Western civilization. We're only 250 years old. And frankly, many of us aren't even sure how much of what we believe is still left here. So why don't we just try this new thing called adulting? And that is this. Instead of trying to convince people that folks that blew up their personal lives like Ken Paxton are somehow the next St. Ignatius, okay, or Athanasius, or Aquinas, okay, why don't we just simply say, well, that sucked and he should not have done that, okay? And he has to bear generational responsibility for that. That's going to impact not one but two marriages for generations to come. Let me tell you, it will impact many more generations to come. James Tallarico getting elected from the state of Texas as a U.S. senator. It's going to destroy a lot more marriages, families, homes, ways of life. I think we just need to be just honest with people. Stop the golden age crap. Stop the way over the top, you know, hyper billing, okay, which sounds like QVC hawking, honestly.
15: Yeah.
4: Okay? And let's just, like, the president's statement about data centers today, not even sure I agree with it. I appreciated the honesty. I'd rather much hear that than we're in the golden age when it's $6 for a gallon of diesel and we're all paying more for literally every product on a grocery store shelf because of that $6 for a gallon of diesel, right? Let's just be honest. Yeah. With people, particularly our own people. I'm not saying necessarily this is the greatest normie messaging. I'm not talking. Let's be honest about that. How many normies am I talking to on the Steve Dace show? How many normies do you think the Blaze is addressing? Three?
15: Yeah.
4: Zero to three. The over-under is three, Todd. How many normies are tuned in right now, do you think? You're under? You're under?
16: You got the right number.
4: Okay, yeah, you're under. All right, so I'm talking about how we talk to our own people. How you talk to the people, yep. You, at an organization like yours, isn't messaging to normies, yep. Right? Let's just be honest, folks. We can't let the demons win. Let's just be honest about that. I'll give you the last word in a minute.
15: Well, any of us who are parents know that there's no such thing as normal, right? But if you just said, we say, yeah, you can fool a fool, you can con a con, but you cannot kid a kid. You know, treat them like adults. Be honest with them. Yes, his personal life is a hot mess. I wish he would not have done a lot of that stuff that he's done, but he's going to pay the price for it. However, on the other hand, he's been a pretty rock star attorney general who would make a really good U.S. senator. So why don't we have that as the standard? So, Steve, I think what it is we have choices in front of us. And it's either going to be common sense or it's going to be flat out crazy. And I know the gas prices might even be high. I still would choose common sense to try to alleviate those gas prices versus doing crazy to try to alleviate those gas prices. But the big thing is, please care. Please care to show us that you care and ignite other people in your orbit to care as well.
4: Amen. Well said. Thank you, sir.
15: Thank you.
4: Come back. It'll be your turn. You get to ask me anything here in hour two. Stay tuned.

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0: And we're back with Hour 2, live and on demand here on Blaze TV, radio, and podcast. I'm Steve Dace. He's Todd Erzin. He's Aaron McIntyre. 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And then finally, you can also subscribe to the podcast. If you like to listen to the podcast, thank you. We like you a little bit more because you guys are the biggest part of our audience. Make sure you never miss an episode. How can you guarantee that? You hit that subscribe, or if you're on Apple iTunes, follow button. And now you'll be rest assured that every time we do a new episode, it will for sure be in your feed. You can also be one of the tens of thousands that have left us a five-star review, and we appreciate each and every one of those, too. So thank you guys for those. And we also appreciate the fact that our friends over at Jace Medical, when the scamdemic was raging, ran to the heat of the battle. They didn't wait till the coast was clear and said, all right, now that we learned some lessons, let's put some, mechanisms in place so this can never happen again. And there's nothing wrong with that, by the way. I think none of us ever want to go through that again. But I think those who recognized the situation and didn't wait until the coast was clear, but went in when the heat was still hot, I think maybe they should get some special consideration here. And that's Jace. They came on board during that portion of the battle with the scamdemic, with the original Jace case of venerable antibiotics that you never know might be the next to be labeled dangerous, right, when you need them the most. 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And with that, it is your weekly opportunity to ask me anything. It looks like Todd and Aaron, because I screwed up and forgot to send you guys the rundown, you both stepped in and did my job for me, so thanks to both of you. Are we doing, Aaron, the questions you picked or the ones Todd picked?
1: It was nobody's fault except for maybe mine. My email service. Todd actually did send me the list earlier today, but it ended up in my junk folder. So these are the questions that I selected.
0: All right, so let's do this then. All right, since for the overtime, why don't we just pick the five best that Todd picked that we didn't do, that you guys have no overlap, and let's just do those in the overtime today for subscribers. What do you think? Should we do that?
1: Yeah.
0: Little bonus, ask me anything?
1: Yeah.
2: Whatever works.
0: All right. So if you want to make sure you don't miss that, become a subscriber today. 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All right, Aaron, let's light it up.
1: We'll begin with I Was Promised a Good Time, who asks, what food item that was pumpkin spiced that you didn't think was a good choice? Has this ever happened?
0: Yeah, I'm racking my brain right now. Have you guys heard me ever say, hey, this pumpkin spice thing just didn't do it for me? Have you ever heard me say that about anything?
2: I don't think that you tried. I think maybe, like, in theory, that we've been told certain pumpkin spice things and you have said that might not be the best idea.
0: Like, I think certain foods should be savory more than sweet. Like, I love Italian food. It should be savory more than sweet, right? So, like, pumpkin spiced pasta, no thank you. I can't think of anything, guys. I mean, my post lift meal this morning on my drive over here were two pumpkin spice protein bars. So, yeah, I'm sure there's something I complained about. Like, sometimes things that sound like they go great together that you love separately when joined together don't. I remember I was so much looking forward to macaroni cheese pizza once. So I tried it. I got a couple bites in. I'm like, this ain't working for me. Love mac and cheese. Love pizza. Not so much mac and cheese pizza. Yeah, just too much. But I can't think of a time that I pumpkin spiced something and regretted it later. I really can't. I'm sure there's been a time, but I truly can't think of one.
1: Is this the Ask Dace Anything equivalent of a hold?
0: I mean, I can't think of a single one.
3: I can't think of a single time that I thought that should not have been pumpkin spiced after I tried it.
2: He's in love, America. Somebody else.
3: And I don't care who knows it.
2: No. Teenage girl level of love on this one. Somebody else has to ask me anything about it. So is this, it, do you really like it, or is this just like a bit? No.
1: No, he loves it.
2: He loves it.
3: I do. I love it. Absolutely.
1: Next, we go to Pro-Life Means No Exceptions, who asks, if you could force every Republican and Democrat politicians to answer just one question honestly, what would you ask the Republicans and the Democrats?
3: Is human nature basically good? And how does your answer to that question inform your policy positions? If the first and most basic fact of the universe is God is God and I am not, that's number one, right? Similar to the greatest commandment is to love the Lord your God with all your heart, soul, mind, and strength. That's the greatest commandment, Jesus said, right? Summarizing the first five yes. Pillars of the Ten Commandments of the Decalogue, right? So if that's number one, if the most important truth we could ever learn in our life is that God is God and I am not, then the second one is just like it. It's second, but it's just like the second one of the greatest commandments. What's next? To love your neighbor as you love yourself. So what's the next most important truth? What I just asked. So if God is God and we are not, who are we? Who are we? What's wrong with us? Why are we like this? And what can be done about it? That would be the next most important set of questions to answer. And it's a narrow road, because on one end, human nature is a limiting principle. On the other hand, human worth and dignity is limited only by the fact that God is God and we are not. Because as far as we know, we're the only beings in this cosmos made in his image and likeness, as far as we know. As far as we know, we are the only beings that God came to earth specifically to redeem, or came to anywhere specifically to redeem, as far as we know, anyway. So therefore, there's nearly limitless value on human worth and dignity, exceeded only by the worth and dignity of the creator in whose image we're made. On the other hand, human nature is a very limiting principle. So how do you live in accordance of those two things? How do you hold human worth and dignity at very high level, but have very low expectations for how that worth and dignity will play itself out? How, particularly in a self-governing system, how do you do that? Really, in any governing system. Because if you're in an oligarchical system or a monarchical system, well, those people are still human beings too, and so they have the same sinful permutations and thus limitations that you and I have, right? So, again, there's reasons why at age 250, we're the most successful long-term experiment in this thing called self-governance in the history of the species. So I would love to know their answer to that question. The right answer is what I just said. Human nature is not basically good. We are all sinners. Therefore, we all require a savior. Liars, thieves, adulterers, fornicators, murderers. These will not inherit the kingdom of heaven, but such is once for all of you. So all of us is something on that list. All of us are probably a couple things on that list. But then that list of crimson got washed white as snow, because Jesus paid it all. All to him I owe. Sin had left a crimson stain, but he washed it white as snow. Prophet Isaiah that I quoted from earlier says, come now, let us reason together, though your sins would be as scarlet. God is still willing to reason with us, the prophet notes. So, that's the correct answer. And everything we do that we empower humans to do should be mindful of the limitations of human nature, and therefore an ability for other human beings to check and balance that nature if it gets out of control. That's why our founders created the kind of country that they did.
1: Next, let's go to Bill, who asks, how could one really know if they are of the vine and being fruitful?
3: You would know by their fruit. By their fruit you would know them. So what Bill is quoting, just a guy, just in case you guys are wondering what he's referencing, Jesus, I think it's John 15. Jesus says, "For I am the vine, you are the branch. Those who remain in me will produce much fruit, but apart from me, you can do nothing." Right? So he's drawing a word picture there of ultimately how do we produce the fruit that we are judged by, that we want to be judged as his and not of this world, right? We have to remain in him. We can't, you know, this goes back to the prophet Isaiah again. All of your righteous deeds are like bloody, filthy, menstrual rags in the sight of God. So the Jews were taught in the law that the blood is the life. They were to have very limited access to blood, very limited exposure to it, because it was also sacred. It was part of the priestly duty of the Levitical priest was to handle blood, to handle the sacrifices. And so even the substance that you can't touch, right, that you're not to go near, they were not to eat meat with blood in it. You know, so about 2 years ago, went out and Daniel and I did an event down in Dallas together. I think we were doing that COVID special with Sarah Gonzalez. So it was several years ago. And we stopped at a kosher restaurant so Daniel could eat. And we both ordered the burger. It was very good. But, I mean, you're not ordering medium rare at the kosher restaurant, guys, in suburban Dallas. Okay, there doesn't exist. Can't have any blood in the meat. Okay? So all of that blood that you can't go near, you could take all of it. All of it. And it doesn't, it's not enough to atone for your own sins. There's not enough good deeds you could do on your own that would make God forgive you. That's why Jesus paid it all. All to him I owe. Sin had left a crimson stain. He washed it white as snow. So, in order for you to produce works of faith, since faith is the currency of the kingdom of heaven, in order for you to produce works of faith that do please God, you have to remain with him, joined to him, in communion with him, in relationship with him. This requires discipline. The root word of discipline, disciple, which denotes a lifestyle change. And you're following now a different discipline, a different discipliner, right? And so sometimes that work will be limited, though. If you're a convert on your deathbed, your faithful confession of your sin and the seeking of the atonement of Christ, that is your fruit. The longer we live and the more, now here on the authority of God's word, you can be saved even with just that one limited piece of fruit on your last breath. Every bit is someone that has lived a long and fruitful life of fellowship to the Lord. Now, some will say that's not fair. In fact, Jesus told a parable about this. Parable of the worker. And those who end up getting the job much later get the same wage. Wage, meaning what they're paid for a day's work. They're paid the same wage as those who had been working faithfully well before that moment. So they're paid the same wage, but have they been paid the same amount?
2: No.
3: No, because the people that were there faithfully were earning that high-end wage the entire time. They were able to bank and save and make prudent choices, probably bless their families and do stuff that other families could not do with that high-end wage. For a longer period of time, they were rewarded for their faithful work, were they not?
2: Yes.
3: So the wage was the same, but the amount they were paid was not. Just as God's tax system worked. Everybody tithed the same rate, right? But did everybody pay the same amount?
2: No.
3: No. 10% to Boaz, a wealthy landowner, was not the same as 10% to a widower, for example. It was the same percentage. Everybody owed the same debt, but they didn't pay the same amount. Similarly, you invert this in the New Testament in the parable of the worker. Everybody's paid the same wage, but they didn't earn the same income. Because if you were working that wage for a longer period of time, and this is the point of the parable, You got paid. Everything you were that you were owed, you were paid. You were rewarded, Jesus says. Your faithfulness was paid. Therefore, you have no claim on what wage I choose to pay. When we get to heaven, there will be crowns awarded based on your level of faithfulness and the kind of faithfulness that you had. God's economy is a meritocracy. It's not egalitarian. So you don't earn your way to salvation, but the longer you lived in salvation, the more in eternity you will be rewarded. So everyone gets the same salvation, right? The same salvation. There's not like an outer court if you got saved like 5 minutes before you're dead. You kind of live like in the on the exurbs of heaven, right? Like rural heaven. You live in rural heaven if you got saved on your deathbed,
2: right?
3: You know, that's not, you don't you live in rural heaven. That's not how it works.
2: No.
3: You get the same streets of gold everybody else got, right?
2: Sure.
3: But once there, the one who lived a more faithful life is given a level of crowning achievement over the one who did not, though, right?
2: Yes.
3: So they're given the same access, but they're not recognized for the same achievements, right?
2: Right.
3: See how this plays out. Taxation, same rate, not the same amount. Wage, same wage, not the same income. Salvation, not the same crowning achievement. So on one end, we're all, just back to what I said a minute ago, that we're all offered the same fundamentally because we're all made in the likeness image of God. With those, what some of us choose to do with that knowledge, though, is rewarded more than others who chose not to do it at all, or those who did it in a very limited fashion. So rule number one is, if Bill, if you're asking a question like this, you're probably not the person that has to worry about this. You have a tender heart and conscience towards the Lord, which is why you're mindful of such things to begin with. Secondly, I would say it could be very much that the Lord is convicting you. There is something he has for you to do, and you know it. And you have put it off, maybe, or thought that maybe you couldn't do it or didn't want to take the chance. And this is this uncertainty you're feeling is a conviction along those lines. That's very possible, too. Third could be you're just maybe new to this. You're learning it. You don't really know what all this means, and you want an explanation. So I hope I offered that to you.
1: Next up, we go to Rogue Shadow, who asks, where can I meet you? I want to hug you for an awkward length of time and whisper in your ear, Tom Homan sends his regards.
4: Oh, my word. Oh, my word. That
3: is among the...
4: Yeah.
3: That's among the most awkward moments I've had. I'm just going to chalk it up. I think hopefully Tom and his security team will chalk it up to the fact that we were all very off sorts. I mean, it was just days after Charlie's murder. And I'd never met him before. And I think he's a fine public servant. And the whole place was just an emotional wreck out there in Phoenix. That's when they brought me out to do the fill-in for Charlie's show in the aftermath of his death. But yeah, that one was odd. I mean, I'm like in the middle, like, why am I hugging Tom Homan? What are we doing here? What are we doing? Right. And I know he's thinking it.
2: Just imagine if he ultimately deports everybody in Dearborn, Michigan, you're probably going to stalk him.
3: I thought you were going to say, since I'm Michigan adjacent, I'm getting deported in absentia.
2: No. Love letters.
3: Yes.
2: Songs will be sung.
3: That's true. Oh, yes, indeed. In sonnets, maybe even performed. Yes. So good reference there.
1: Todd, a
3: fun reference from an otherwise tragically sad time.
1: Todd, how am I doing with the question selection so far? Up to snuff?
2: You're doing great.
1: Good. Andy in Florida says, when, not if, the U.S. national debt crisis is no longer sustainable, what does the impact look like?
3: So let me reset a point that I've made before on the show, okay? Your currency and economy has to be based on something finite. It just has to be, right? There are just certain natural laws embedded into the creation. We cannot get around them, right? There are laws of physics, there's law or motion, there's laws of gravity, laws of inertia. There are just certain laws that we can't get around. We can create workarounds, like we can create a workaround to the law of gravity with like things like airplanes, But then invariably, when an airplane crashes, if or goes down, if you don't have a parachute, the law of gravity remains undefeated, correct?
2: Right.
3: Right. So, in other words, if that workaround were to fail, and then you don't have a backup workaround, the law does not care for your lack of workaround. You will face the accountability for breaking it nevertheless, right?
2: Yes.
3: So, one of those laws, in an economic sense, is that your economy has to be based on something tangible, finite, connective tissue that is observable. Otherwise, other nations will use their sinful natures to essentially absorb yours. And then their standard will now become your tangible, finite, material quality that your economy is based on as a conquered people. So there's this notion that since Nixon took us off the gold standard in 71, that we have no longer had an economy tethered to anything material, tangible, or finite. And essentially now it's a Federal Reserve economy, and we can just print money by fiat, and eventually that bill is going to come due, and then when it does, you're looking at the stuff of zombie apocalypses. This is kind of the Ron Paul theorem. Others have it too, but that's kind of his view. I don't agree with it at all. That doesn't mean that that day may not come, but it won't be for those reasons. Because we've still been on a finite standard this entire time. We've been on the military standard. The reason why we've been permitted by the nation

0: world, and there's no close second. Every other nation that attempted to incur anything close to the kinds of debt that we would now aspire to limit ourselves to. Think about that. We would aspire to limit ourselves to the debt threshold that led to every other nation that crossed that line to be conquered in the history of this world. We're like, I wish we could be that country. We're trillions of dollars in debt. A number of zeros. Most of us don't know how many it is. Is it 9 or 10? I think it's 9 or 10, right?
1: Oh, the zeros?
0: Yeah.
1: It's lots.
0: Yeah, it's a lot of them. We're just going to go with that. We went to public school. We're just going to say it's a lot of them. Okay? And so why? Why? Well, because we can blow all these other nations up. So therefore, getting pittance of debt payments from the United States every month, or having them extinct you, preferable option to most foreign nations. What would it be, do you think?
1: Extinction is not preferable normally under any circumstances.
0: So basically, the rest of the world is happy to be rent-a-center to us, where you just pay $50 a week for that stereo. I did that once. Yeah, never doing it again. I learned that lesson when I was 20. Okay, that $50 a week for that really cool turntable, stereo, big screen TV. You know, we don't really see much about rental places anymore because now you just go to Walmart and pay a few $100 for it with a credit card. But back in the day, before you could do that, rental places were all the rage in the 80s and 90s. And so playing rent-a-center, collecting rent-a-center payments from the United States is preferable to having the United States extinct you. Therefore, commence, oh, debt festival. So we have had, I would argue, an economy connected to something finite this entire time. It just went from gold to the military. That's why your economy was in existential peril in the 70s. We were militarily seen as weakened coming out of Vietnam, subservient to the Soviet Union. This is one of the reasons why your economy greatly rebounded in the 80s. Reagan, patriotism to flat out jingoism, which I really miss. And eventually we outspent the Soviet Union into extinction. So if indeed the note comes due, if someone comes to call the note, it doesn't mean we're done. It's confirmation we're done. I mean, this would require a Nebuchadnezzar level event, like another nation conquering us. Like, who wants to call in the note for fear you back the United States into a corner of ending your way of life? By the way, this ties into the Iran angle a little too. Looking uncertain, looking weakened, doesn't help the military standard of our economy. That tangibly works itself out in how much we're paying for fuel, but it basically ties itself in terms of substance to everything I'm describing right here. Right here. So for the debt, if we were involved in business cycle economics, kind of the Ron Paul view, this note would have been called a long time ago. Right? But we're not in business cycle economics. We just traded in one standard for the next. We're in our military can end you economics. We're in that one. So if someone steps to us where that's concerned, it's not because we've hit a debt threshold. We've bunny blued the debt threshold, guys. Okay. We're way past any level of shame whatsoever. Okay. So if it got to the point that the note got called, it means there's like an invading army, armada, like Red Dawn is happening, is what it means. Any thoughts on that?
1: All the math on one side of the equation works. Our side of the equation, I think, and it speaks to what we talk about all the show, and the young men, the next generations, male and female, if we just, for good or bad reasons, ultimately don't, won't, or can't comply with basic civilizational

0: civic economic duties. If we won't plug in, if we aren't skilled enough to make it work, if we just don't care enough to be involved at all, that's another way that this can happen. As I've said before, I always wonder, like, you know, you go to the airport, you go to go to a supermarket, and, you know, all the supply chains, you know, we're increasingly becoming a people that is perhaps not even capable of making that go. We've just so taken it for granted. So I think that's the other side here at home. We could simply just not be the people that are a sufficient cog in the machine anymore.
1: It's just a matter, people like to say, you know, the Romans, the downfall of the empire is when nobody wanted to die for that country or for that civilization anymore. That's something to keep watch of, mm-hmm. is if we can no longer induce via payment, wages, or patriotism, the volunteer aspect of the military. That's something to watch, and I think that's what you're kind of saying, mm-hmm. or hinting at here.
2: Mm-hmm.
1: To get to this one before the break, Dalton says, what would be better for Americans, all Americans? The SAVE Act passing or all laws being justly enforced?
2: Well, if you did the latter, you probably wouldn't need the former. So it would obviously be the latter. The reason you needed the former is because the latter's not happening. The reason we have to clarify again, okay, that you can't use foreign invaders to infiltrate American elections is because we haven't been really all that keen on using the existing laws to stop that from happening. So one is the answer to the other, without question.
0: Yeah, of course. Sad that we even have... Well, that's like only the third or fourth time today. The fact that we have to bring this up at all is really the ballgame.
1: All right, let's tease this question before the break,
2: okay,
1: and answer it maybe on the other side. This is an interesting question from Brian Snyder. Should house churches be the alternative to Big Eva? If so, how should people go about forming house churches?
2: I like this, and I do think that's a good question to tease. And I'll tease my answer with this before we come back from the break. Don't assume the opposite is better, because a lot of times what we think is opposite is really a variation on a similar theme. So I'll explain that in a moment. Stay tuned.
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0: Bing.
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1: It's from Brian Snyder, who asks, should house churches be the alternative to Big Eva? If so, how should people go about forming house churches?
2: Well, I would say it depends. All right, so house churches have been around in the within Christianity longer than steeples have been. Because originally, a lot of the church was meeting underground, meeting in homes, meeting in secret. So when I said, though, at the end of the last segment, we have to make sure that we don't do what sounds like the opposite, but really isn't the opposite, but a variation on the same thing. If your antidote is to these monolithic mausoleums in the suburbs that are producing too many soft-headed people that either are Christians that have not been discipled, so they're eating thin gruel, they're barely on spiritual milk, or have created a bunch of false converts, whatever your position is on that. It doesn't mean just because 10 to 15 of you are now getting together instead of thousands of you in a home that you guys are automatically now more righteous. This has been tried before in the church for this very reason. This was one of the inspirations for the monastic movement. Christianity was originally the city religion. And a lot of times it would be the countryside, the remote areas that were the more pagan. I know that's the script's been flipped now in our era. But in the early church era, Christianity was the city religion. And so, you know, a lot of people, particularly monks, ain't interested in having a pious life and not being falling into the temptations of these still largely paganized cities. They would retreat to these remote regions and where they had these things called monasteries with a good intention. Hey, I've taken a vow of chastity. It's going to be easier for me to live that out, not being tempted by seeing the splendor of the female form on a regular basis. Not to mention, almost every pagan religion in the history of the world has practiced some form of temple prostitution, particularly in the ancient world, whether it was for Venus, Athena, Ishtar, Pan, or Asherah. Or I'm taking a vow of poverty, forgo the things of this world. And since I'm living here in this full-time ministerial life in this remote area, I don't really have a need to pursue property or profit or any of those things anyway. So these things began with pious motivations, proper motivations. But invariably, the reason they're not as popular as they used to be is because we kind of found out that our sinful nature, our total depravity, can follow us to the monastery in the remote location, every much as it can in the urban sector. And that really the reason we tend to have more sin in cities is not because cities themselves, the size of them, the structures, the kinds of architecture is prone to create and inspire more sin. It's just no, cities tend to have more people, and people are sinners. So where there are more people, we will get more sin. But eventually our sins find us out in remote monasteries, every bit as they do on Main Street. So the antidote to this last era of megapolis church failure is not to say we're going to now go in the opposite direction and way low, but way below scale. Because see, you're doing the same thing that created the mausoleums. You're assuming piety and righteousness by numbers and not by character. You're going from, well, that place must be corrupt. You know, our oldest daughter and our son-in-law came with us to church on Sunday yesterday. And Amy and I probably attend maybe the largest politically church in Des Moines that's really politically and culturally engaged. And it's encouraged from the pulpit and all the way filters down into the entirety of the leadership structure at the church. And we went back to the house for family dinner yesterday. We got to talking, and Anastasia's like, man, there's a lot about your church that when you first walk in feels very mega churchy, but the vibe may be mega churchy, but the worship and the teaching is not mega churchy at all. You can't get more mega churchy than Jack Hibbs Calvary Chapel Church in Chino Hills. It's got every bell and whistle of modernity you could imagine. Jack's got it right there in SoCal. And it's literally like two city blocks is like the church. And the it's a monstrosity of a campus. But there is no doubt when Jack enters into the pulpit, real prophetic teaching is happening here. I know I've attended the church several times myself. I've listened to several of Jack's sermons myself. So mega church is not a number, not a size. It's a mentality. If you're going to home church for reasons that there's a great desire to be faithful, okay, but don't do it because you assume that if there's fewer people here, that means we're more faithful. Just because your church is small doesn't mean you're doing it right. If your church is small and you haven't, because you haven't baptized anybody other than a family member of someone that's already been going to the church in like a decade, you might just suck at this. It's just not just any good. Consider another calling. Because the kingdom is a kingdom of multiplication. It wants to grow. First commission Jesus gave was, first go to the biggest city of our way of life, Jerusalem. Then go to the whole country. So we're expanding. Then go to the neighboring country, Samaria. We're expanding. Then go to the ends of the earth. We're expanding. So aggressive expansion is inherent to the kingdom. That's why it's the most successful global movement in the history of the world. And it will remain the greatest global movement in the history of the world until the Lord himself returns. So then it comes down to motivations here. Do you have a big church because people are starving for the word and they come? Or because you're tickling ears? And there's just no way to look at strictly a population and detect that. One of the largest churches in the country, Prestonwood Baptist, good buddy of mine, Jeremiah Johnston, is one of the pastors there. They're not doing seeker-sensitive church there. But it's one of the biggest churches in America. Right? If your house church is under the assumption, though, that numbers are what make us successful, you're exactly like the mega churches. So it really comes down to, why are you doing it this way? Are you in a remote region and outward practices of your faith are dangerous and you've got women and children? Are you in a particular community where a couple of terrible denominations kind of dominate and you really don't want to, you know, perpetuate a terrible denomination like a UMC or an Episcopalian or an ELCA? Right. There would be good reasons for it, but the reasons for it matter more than the process of doing it. Aaron, you have any thoughts on that?
1: Accountability, accountability, accountability. Let's say you want to go down this route. Where's your ecclesiastical authority coming from? That's a problem that I've seen over and over again play out in small, you know, house churches like this. There's no real spiritual authority, it seems like. Yes, you can appoint a pastor, maybe, but who is he accountable to? That's something that people, I don't think, really consider too much. And listen, in typical sized churches, the authority there needs, leadership there, they need accountability as well. But that's why it works a little bit better with elder boards and things of that nature. But ecclesiastical authority is seemingly kind of the big area that I think trips people up who want to go down this road. Elliot Evans has this.
2: By the way, for those who are wondering why I didn't ask Todd, because he's Catholic. They don't wrestle with any of this. They just have a different ecclesiastical structure and tradition. They don't really wrestle. They have their own unique things they wrestle with, but this would not be among them.
1: Next, Elliot wants to know, what are your thoughts on the idea that when people die, they go to Sheol, whether it's the side of the chasm for the righteous or saved and the other for the damned? Then on the last days, they'll meet their final fate, heaven or hell. Heard this in Sunday school. This is why I ask.
2: So this is the concept. When we get to Jesus, when Messiah arrives, right? And so the Jewish nation is meta-governed by Rome, right? So we're going to have Christmas here in a couple of months. They're going to trot out the old,
11: Jesus was a refugee.
2: No, he was never a refugee. Never. He did not go to a foreign land to escape persecution or poverty or to find sustenance. Both Egypt and Judea, where Jesus was born, were both provinces of Rome. So he was constantly under the jurisdiction of the Roman government his entire 33 years on this earth. That never changed. Never. A better analogy would be you left Oregon or California to move to, well, before I voted for James Tallarico for Senate, Texas. But you're still in the United States of America. So he was never a refugee. Okay? So when Jesus arrives on the scene, the Jews are governed meta by Rome. Rome then appoints a quote-unquote king. The king of Jesus' time that he was born was King Herod, who was an Idumean. That is a term for Edomite. He is a descendant of Esau. So he's a cousin of the Jews, Jacob and Esau. Underneath King Herod was a procurator. That's who Pontius Pilate was, or like a governor. So someone who was like a local official on behalf of Herod. And even though Herod is the king, since the procurator reports directly to Rome, he's really, and has an army, in the flow chart, he's third, but he's really second because he's got guns. Well, back then, swords. Underneath that, though, the local government that the people would have felt the most was called the Sanhedrin. The Sanhedrin was brought up, was consisted of, tell me if this sounds familiar, two parties. One called the Sadducees and the other called the Pharisees. The Sadducees were essentially Democrats, proto versions of Democrats. They had given up on much of the word of God, much of the Torah they had just given up on. They were largely concerned with social circumstances, kind of a proto nascent form of a social gospel. This is why Caiaphas, the leader of the Sadducees, says, hey, it's better for one man to die than for a whole nation to perish. This is also why Jesus spends most of his time arguing with people in the other party, the Pharisees. They're your Republicans. Metaphorically. They still believed in the word, the Torah. They think they're the keepers of the flame. They are intellectually interested in who this strange carpenter figure is. The Sadducees, for the most part, just wanted to be rid of it. Didn't care. The Pharisees were the ones who were arguing amongst each other and with Jesus most of the time. Who is this Jesus? Nicodemus, who goes to meet Jesus in the dead of night. That's where we get the verse John 3:16 comes from this meeting. And what it means to be born again, Pharisee. Joseph of Arimathea, who offers up his tomb to Christ to be buried in, Pharisee. Saul, who later becomes Paul, the apostle to the Gentiles, one of the great leaders of the early church, Pharisee. The Pharisees were still tuned in to spiritual matters. Sadducees were not. So sometimes in the New Testament, you'll hear them say things like, well, we still believe in a resurrection. Resurrection means that there's a judgment, that there is an ultimate divine judgment. So in Jewish theology of the time, prior to Messiah, this was done in a place called Sheol. And then the righteous in Sheol lived in a place called Abraham's bosom, right? Do I have that right?
0: Yeah, I think so.
2: I think that's right. Okay. If I'm wrong, I know there's a few good Jews in the audience that will correct me, and I'll correct myself later. Okay. So the righteous who were awaiting resurrection in Sheol were in a place called Abraham's bosom. And this was the eternal revelatory understanding of how judgment and resurrection was carried out prior to the New Testament. That's what he's referring to in that note. So the good news now, and I'm thinking when Mel's movie comes out next year, he's going to depict some of this, is that Jesus has descended into these places, according to some Christian traditions, that there is at least one or two explicit spiritual references to, whether it applies in the way that is being applied in the case of, say, Todd's church and some other traditions would apply it is debatable. But I do think it'll be pretty freaking cool on screen if indeed the rumors that Mel's going to put this in the movie are true. Okay. Where essentially Jesus descended into Hades to free these souls and to take them with him to eternity. Because now that atonement has been done. So here's what it means. The Christian understanding was no one went to heaven until Jesus died, because no one's sins were fully atoned for. The blood of the Christ had not atoned for our sins. And so now that it is finished, now those souls that had been in this limbo of Sheol and Abraham's bosom now can be rightly judged and rewarded. And I do think isn't there a lot of rumors that Mel's going to depict that in the film, right?
0: That's why we talked about this.
2: That's right. We did talk about it
0: months ago. Minds are going to be blown. I think there's a significant portion of conservative Protestants who loved Passion of the Christ who are going to walk out of that thing doing the WTF gif just because they don't know.
2: Well, there are certain elements of Catholicism I'm enamored with that I deeply want to be true. This would be one of them. So I am actually greatly looking forward to it. All right, we're going to get to the questions you picked in the overtime today for Blaze TV subscribers. For the rest of you, we will see you tomorrow, noon to 2 Eastern, right after Glenn Beck, right here on Blaze TV. Until then, go hard. Romans 8:28.

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8: What's the problem?
9: Why do you let those kids get away with this? They are not supposed to be here!
8: If you don't lower your voice, I am going to put handcuffs on you, and I'm going to take you to a Baker Act facility. You lower your voice.
9: Try it.
8: Are you threatening me? Can we get another unit to deal with Jay Lee here? He is having a breakdown.
9: Say! Just say the right pronoun!
10: I'm just going to say it. A lot of Gen Z grew up without getting punched in the face.
11: Yeah.
10: It's a real problem because this is the end result. It's why they dress like their house was on fire and they just grabbed whatever they could.
11: Right. Including just hair from around. So there's a big pile of hair somewhere in their home. They just grabbed it and threw it on their head.
10: Yeah, whatever wig that. They look like every customer at a Dollar Tree.
11: Yeah.
10: It's just. Ugh.
11: It is true,
10: a Dollar General. I don't even want to besmirch the tree.
11: Oh, wow.
10: Yeah. Like where they go actual grocery shopping.
11: Is there a hierarchy of dollar stores? I feel like they're all pretty great.
10: Yeah, they're all pretty rad. I'm not saying that I'm not a customer at any
11: right.
10: of them. I'm just saying the people who are there when I'm there doesn't make me feel good about being a customer.
11: Right. And that's what they're thinking about you
10: yes.
11: at the same time, which is sad.
10: Yeah. They think I'm a cop. Yeah. Think I'm just undercover.
11: I will say, too, the punching in the face thing, I want to get to that quickly because you're right. It's like there used to be a thing where you just kind of get, every once in a while, you just get a backhand of the face. And it wasn't ending your life. It wasn't you weren't going to the hospital. But like every once in a while, it was like a snap out of it. It was like on an airplane when they would go up to the lady going crazy and they're like, psh, and then there'd be the big line of people who were ready to do it as well.
10: And that's what it was. And you hear like boomer, Gen X, or like you're mm-hmm. old. And you go, well, yeah, but that's because the stuff that you just grew up being able to say online and throw tantrums about, somebody would have hit you.
11: Right.
10: And you didn't grow up with that. So I am actually pro can you say it? I don't know what you can say on YouTube, but let's just say
11: if you're questioning whether you could say something, this is a terrible moment in the show's history.
10: I think an entire generation should have been belted in the face, and I think the best people in that generation were.
11: Okay, that wasn't bad at all. That was actually way better than I thought it was.
10: Stand by it, because I know some that were. Some were. Not, but that one, you know she didn't get hit.
11: No.
10: Whatever.
11: Right.
10: And that cop has to do a clown car of paperwork because of this person's poor, poor parenting or their parent, whatever.
11: When you're young, you're dumb. Sometimes. And sometimes you need to just snap out of it, right? Like you need to do that every once in a while. There needs to be that moment. You know, there's no closer relationship to or more correlation to stupidity than youth.
10: No.
11: I mean, it's not even your fault. You just started, right? Like you're starting, you don't know the things yet. But you need to occasionally, just like someone needs to kind of give you a little tap.
10: Well, it's why liberal used to be mostly youth.
11: Right. Yeah, right. You'd be dumb and then you'd start to grow up. And now the opposite is happening, which old, rich, white women are the ones dominating the Democratic Socialists of America, which is a bizarre thing to happen.
10: Strange, yeah. Like, I don't feel Manson would have gone and tried to get them to go kill the Tate family with him.
11: No, that's true. That's true. That's a good point. Okay, let's stop depressing ourselves and do something that might be a little bit better, hopefully, the state of American filmmaking.

0: feel like an entire generation needs to be hit. I was talking.
1: All right, hold on. Let's do the show. Welcome to Stu and Dave to America. It's Stuber Gear along with Dave Landau.
0: Ahoy, we meet again.
1: We definitely do. We also have, we're going to meet again with Angela Boggs in a little bit. She's back on the show today, Dave.
0: That's right. She's back and better than ever, I'm told.
1: Mm-hmm. I'm told as well by her.
0: Yeah.
1: She told me she's better than ever.
0: Well, that's what I heard in the green room. Yeah, yes.
1: She repeated it to almost everybody who walked by.
0: That's right.
1: But it's true. I happen to agree with the analysis. Let's talk. I don't know if this is better than ever, Dave. Avengers Doomsday. The trailer is out. This is, I don't know what they're doing. It seems like they took all previous superhero movies and put them in a blender.
0: Yeah.
1: And then just released whatever came out of that blender. A green sort of brownish mess.
0: I looked it up online a little bit, and the actual plot of it is nonsensical.
1: It is.
0: It doesn't, it's just, I don't even know, how is it a cash grab now, though, when you've watched, like, Supergirl kind of tank and all these attempts? I think people are tired of it, and then you see a movie like Obsession or, what is it, Rooms?
1: Backrooms.
0: Backrooms, and a few other ones do extremely well based on minimalism.
1: Mm-hmm.
0: So I'm kind of wondering why you would even invest this kind of cash into the same thing. I mean, I guess it'll profit, but I don't know. This one looks really bad.
1: I am not a fan of superhero movies generally. I don't like the Marvel universe. I don't get into this. So I'm not the right person to ask necessarily. To me, a lot of them seem kind of nonsensical.
0: Right. I like Iron Man. There's a few things. I liked Spider-Man Homecoming. There's a few things. That was the one with Michael Keaton.
1: Mm-hmm.
0: There's a few in there I enjoy.
1: Yes. I can occasionally get into one, but like I don't get excited to see 19 superheroes battling with CGI. Right. Like, it's just not interesting to me. It's interesting to Denise Petsky, though. I'll tell you that. Look at this smile. This is the lady they just signed. She is pumped up. This is the woman they assigned for this story, and she's got a big smile. She's excited about it. She seems very nice.
0: She's got a nice turkey neck vagina. Vaginal neck.
1: You stopped yourself from saying corporal punishment might be okay, and that one you just went with no hesitation.
0: Well, I don't know if you've seen the internets, but for some reason you shouldn't say that you should punch people in the face. But
1: well,
0: you can talk about this wiggly turkey.
1: I believe she has a turtleneck on here.
0: I don't think she does. I think that's her neck.
1: No.
0: Is it a turtleneck?
1: She's wearing a turtleneck.
0: Well, at least she's covering it. But it's still, the wrinkles are going through.
1: Poor Denise. I just thought she looked happy. We didn't need to.
0: Well, she's happy about a terrible movie.
1: Yeah, that's what it looks like. This is the poster, by the way. I don't know. It looks like a sequel to Ghostbusters, like from 1985, 86.
0: Yeah, it's
1: range.
0: Oh, it does. It looks like Vigo the Carpathian painting. Yes, and you have
1: that's what I was thinking.
0: And you have Dr. Doom standing in front of the Vigo the Carpathian painting. What is happening?
1: What is happening?
0: And is there a river of slime? There better be.
1: Yeah, Dr. Doom. What a movie! A river of slime for the villain.
0: Yes.
1: Oh, God. Dr. Doom was, if you remember this from a couple years ago, this is the movie this was leading to with Robert Downey Jr. unmasking himself. It would have been interesting if it was Rick Moranis. That would have been,
0: yes.
1: I would have been more excited for it if it was Moranis. But no, it was Robert Downey Jr. And again, I'm not in this world enough to know. Correct me in the comments, obviously, if you're obsessive on this stuff. But like, didn't they just... I mean, because he was Iron Man.
0: Yes.
1: And now they're just changing the same actor to a totally different person in the same general series? What's happening?
0: I don't recall Tony Stark becoming Dr. Doom.
1: Right.
0: And I had Dr. Doom 2099 number one. Shout out, ladies.
1: Ooh.
0: So I don't remember that happening. So it's strange to me that he would be switch characters like that.
1: I mean, that's just bizarre. You're used to seeing him in this universe as a totally
0: like a playboy
1: person, right? And now he's going to be Dr. I don't even get it. I guess the point is the glory days of these movies, right? Robert Downey Jr. is Iron Man. So now they're like, well, what if we just throw him in as another? It seems like a desperation move, like when they go on vacation in a dying sitcom. You know, and then they add a brother that you didn't know existed. And you're just like, they're just reaching for whatever at this point.
0: I feel like it hurts the Robert Downey Jr. trajectory.
1: Because
0: you go from heroin addict who had all kinds of problems, you know, fell asleep in his neighbor's race car bed.
1: Yeah.
0: And then he came back and became Iron Man and a superhero in 2008. And he's lived this kind of extraordinary comeback. Why be the villain? I mean, I realize he's not a villain. I understand that, and I'm a fan of his work. But I think it hurts the actual, the RDJ. I mean, he did do blackface the very same year.
1: Yeah.
0: But it was hilarious. Yeah,
1: that was fine.
0: Yeah.
1: Totally fine. By the way, that one just seems to, again, a very funny movie, but just seems to skate past.
0: They won't apologize for it.
1: No.
0: It's like his woke or whatever word you want to use for Ben Stiller, he won't apologize for it. And I think that's the best thing that you can do.
1: Yeah, especially with comedy.
0: Yes.
1: You know what I mean? Like that it's supposed to have a layer of separation from all of the nonsense of the political world. You're supposed to be able to make inappropriate jokes. I mean, this is how I guess the roasts survive.
0: Yeah. Right?
1: Like watching that roast that came out, what was it, Kevin Hart a couple months ago? I mean, the stuff that they're saying in there, everybody gets canceled for in any other scenario. But because it's this, we understand what it is. We're supposed to be adults. We're supposed to be able to handle the world.
0: Right.
1: You know, sticks and stones are supposed to be breaking your nose, bones.
0: Nose
1: or your nose.
0: One.
1: Names will never hurt you. Like, these are dumb things you learn when you're a kid. We're supposed to be able to apply them as adults, but we lost that for several years. It does seem like now at least there's carve-outs for material.
0: Well, and it shows Chelsea Handler was very upset about some of the things said at the roast. And the roast master, along with one of the roasters, Jay Oakerson, just sold out the link with 77,000 attendees.
1: Yeah.
0: So, you know, it seems people don't mind comedy that's a little brutal.
1: No, they want it. They want it. By the way, the link, home of course, America's team, the Philadelphia Eagles.
0: Yes, if you're gay. I'm kidding, Philly fans. I know how serious you are. I'm
1: yeah,
0: a Lions fan. Don't worry. It'll never sell out with its own fans.
1: No.
0: Actually, it will.
1: Yeah, no, the fans shall for
0: We are not fair weather fans because we've never had fair weather for all that long.
1: Right. I mean, there's usually splattered blood coming through the skies or at least smog.
0: Yeah.
1: One of the two.
0: Smog for sure.
1: Mm-hmm. The Odyssey going the opposite direction, because I do feel like I don't think we should get Angela's view on this too, because I feel like the superhero thing is sort of dead. Dead is wrong, because if you can put $200 million into something and make $800, if that possibility exists, it's not dead, right? Like Supergirl was obviously a flop, but they could try that five times this year. If they hit one of them, if this movie hits, they're going to make $1 billion off of it, and it's not a dead genre, but it does seem so overexposed.
0: If it flopped out, it wouldn't have been, right?
1: Again, question yourself saying very strange things and allow yourself to say other things that
0: I'm just
1: perhaps
0: saying,
1: you should question.
0: If you want Supergirl to be a hit, let them flop. That would have been my pitch.
1: Yeah. And how many movies have you been chosen to direct to this point?
0: One, I hired myself.
1: There you go. There you go. I mean, you did go to film school.
0: I did. So
1: it was that in one of the lessons? The
0: it
1: flopping?
0: Was. It's a, it was, if you want to sell a movie...
1: Make Oops. A flop.
0: Well, there's actually the truth to that, because every guy you know, whenever you've seen a movie, do you remember that? And they'd be like, are there boobs in it? And you're like, I hate that this is the only reason you're going to go to a movie.
1: Yes, 13 minutes and 47 seconds.
0: Yeah, you know exactly. You're like, I checked. There's an entire site dedicated to it now. It's called Mr. Skin.
1: There you go. Is the Odyssey, any boobs in the Odyssey?
0: I haven't seen the Odyssey, although I did have some friends see it, and they said it's really good, and I trust them.
1: I will say that this was, you know, we're talking about $17 million the first, I guess this is the very first, you know, a Monday release, 95% on Rotten Tomatoes, 97% from the audience. Just seems like an absolute hit. And maybe the part of the reason is Matt Damon. He had a stunt that he had to do. He had a female stuntman. A stunt woman, because she had the greatest arms I've ever seen. Now, which is weird. I mean, there are tons of women who have better looking arms than I do.
0: And, oh my, me too.
1: Obviously.
0: She's going to be on the show in a minute.
1: To admit it, though, is weird. And I will say, I was told over and over and over again for 8 years that the best arms that have ever existed were Michelle Obama's arms. And I don't, I mean, I look at her. Those are arms.
0: Yeah, but she's not standing in for Terry Crews. This was for Matt Damon.
1: Right, yes. And Matt, I guess they'd look a little bit different.
0: Yeah, that would be the problem.
1: I want to bring Angela in. I want to get her take on this and a bunch of other stuff. There's a lot of, and she does, of course, horror movies. Angela Boggs talks about that a lot. And we're in a totally new era of horror right now, which is really actually exciting for filmmaking, I feel like. It's not just the same crap being churned out. There's real new innovative stuff happening. I want to bring her on. Angela Boggs joins us next. funny how quickly the housing market can change really, really fast. 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
1: I'm happy to welcome Angela Boggs back to the program. First repeat guest on this program.
9: Yes.
1: That's a big deal. It's a big deal.
10: Welcome.
9: Thank you for having me again.
1: Yes. She's the host of Trippin' with Austin and Angela. You can also find her on social media under at Angela Does Horror. Angela, thanks so much for coming back on.
9: Thank you for having me. Yeah. I'm so happy to be here.
1: Yeah, we were talking about movies a moment ago, and of course, you're the expert here on such things. Dave is as well, I guess. I'm just the guy who sits there and eats a lot of snacks as I watch
9: movies. That's all you got to do.
1: Yeah, that's all you got to do.
10: You like movies.
1: I do like them.
10: You like movies.
1: I'm a big fan, but I don't know anything about it like you guys do.
10: She's more of an expert, especially in the horror genre.
1: Yeah.
9: You guys are putting me up. I can't.
1: Before we get to horror, we were just talking about the Avengers thing. Yeah. They released this, yet another one of these things, a trailer.
9: I thought they endgamed it.
1: Yeah, they endgamed it like a long time ago, right? Like,
9: that's as far as I know.
1: Yeah. Is that genre, generally speaking, dead? Are they just looking for home runs at this point? I mean,
9: it seems like they're dead. Nobody's going to see these things that used to be blockbusters.
1: Yeah.
9: Nobody's seeing them. Moana just flopped. A huge Disney live action project flopped. The new Star Wars flopped.
1: Well, there's a new Star Wars?
10: There was
9: a flop. Something about Grogu or something.
1: Oh, right. Yes. That was the
9: it was
1: Mandalorian
9: competing.
1: Situation.
10: Was the name of it something about Grogu?
1: Yep.
9: Yeah, Grogu goes down or something.
10: Is that jizz in its hair like something about Mary?
9: Woogie.
10: It's Woogie and Grogu.
9: Instead of the, what are they called?
1: I feel like it's inappropriate talking about this when we're talking about baby Yoda. If it was an adult Yoda,
10: that's
1: I think it
10: true.
1: Would be okay.
9: Well, they age at a different rate,
1: they do.
9: Too.
1: They do.
9: On their planet, he's like 100 years old human.
1: That's true.
9: Exactly. A baby, so it's fine.
10: It's fine.
1: It's fine.
10: You can totally have sex with it.
9: Confirmed.
1: That's the line. Dave won't go to any movie where you can't have sex with the main character.
10: That's right.
1: That is a major line that he has.
9: Feifel was a weird one.
10: Yes, it was.
1: I feel like, though, there is this battle in Hollywood right now between, like, hey, we've got this IP, which, you know, has been around for a long time, and if we hit one of these for, you know, if we hit a home run, we get to make $1 billion. Mm-hmm. And then this, like, more subtle undercurrent, which is really positive, I think, mm-hmm. which is, like, younger, new directors.

0: She's recommended Weapons. Like, a lot of times when I want to watch a movie, I'll be like, hey, what? And she's been right 100% of the time. So she's
1: your personal, like, Siskel and Ebert.
0: Pretty much. But when it comes to horror, I'm like, what's good?
1: Yeah, that's great.
0: She, even the pig one, I forgot what it was called. It was good, though. Killing People in the Woods with Ethan Suplee.
2: Oh, Dolly.
0: Sean William Scott, Dolly. That was it. And but with, you were saying with Obsession, her face was practical effects. So you're not even using CGI.
2: It's makeup.
0: Yeah.
2: Yeah, it's Uncanny Valley makeup.
1: So, because, so for people who don't know this story, Obsession was a guy who was like an internet kind of creator who did a lot of comedy stuff, right?
0: Yeah.
1: And then came up with this idea for a plot for a full, you know, feature length movie about a, explain the plot real quick. I could,
2: so basically kind of a nice guy, kind of in Sully kind of guy, has a big crush on this girl.
1: Getting kind of friend zoned, right?
2: He's getting, well, he never even really tries to like, he's very cowardly, but he makes a wish on a, one of the, it's like a monkey paw situation.
1: Yeah. Mm-hmm.
2: Where he wishes for her to love him more than anything in the world, and that happens, but it has dark consequences.
1: Right,
2: gets, when it goes too far,
1: and gets his wish, but it turns a little negative.
2: I will say I have been the girl in this movie.
1: Oh, really?
2: I'll let you know. Yes,
0: well, it's dark times. It's hilarious though, because you get the girl of your dreams, but now it's the most unattractive thing imaginable because she's obsessed with you in every way possible.
1: Yeah.
0: And it's hilarious. I mean, it's dark and twisted, but it is really funny.
1: Is it a horror movie or is it a dark comedy?
2: I would say both. Oh. It is a horror movie. Like, there are some very scary, tense parts.
1: Yes.
2: But I think that this new brand of horror that's kind of been coming to the forefront is a really good mix of comedy and horror.
1: Mm-hmm.
2: And those things are really not that far off from each other. We were talking about that, like, it's all about, they have a lot in common. It's all about timing, building tension, and then the relief of the release of that tension. Mm-hmm. And so comedy and horror can play together in a really fun way. And I think that maybe that's also why people are flocking to horror movies more, is because they're kind of the only comedies that are out.
1: Right.
2: At this time.
1: Yeah, that whole genre seems to be basically dead, right? Like, the
2: people are too scared.
0: Well, they're also, it's innovative comedy. I mean, people like dark comedy, but it doesn't actually exist. You're like, you're not going to watch a Kevin Hart movie where he plays a cop on Netflix and laugh. I mean, you might. I'm not saying that, nothing against Kevin, but it's like, I can't, my son will watch that. Like, he'll watch something and enjoy it, but he's 11. I can't watch it. Like, I'm way too jaded. I need to see something kind of messed up to laugh. And I think this does serve that purpose more for adults, to where you do get the darkness of it and why it is so funny and creative.
1: Yeah, I can see that. And it's, there is that crossover. I was thinking of, what was the movie with Tim Robinson that came out?
2: Friendship.
0: Oh, Friendship, yeah.
1: A similar, like, it wasn't a horror movie, but it was, like, kind of an Obsession movie in a weird...
0: Discomfort.
1: Funny at times, but a lot of just discomfort throughout it. And it feels like if you can kind of, you know, he's like that, but you can put you in that weird, off-putting, you know, feeling...
2: Yeah.
1: It's making you feel something, right? Which is what a lot of these movies don't anymore.
2: Yeah.
1: You know? I mean, Backrooms is the same type of thing, right? Where Backrooms is started as a kind of internet lore, as you mentioned. It kind of started and grew into like shorter YouTube videos.
2: Yeah.
1: But I know some of the story just because my son is obsessed with this and really wants to go see this movie, which he hasn't seen it yet.
2: Yeah.
1: But it's kind of, the whole thing is you're in this like weird place where it's just kind of making you feel off.
2: Yeah, it's that uncanny valley thing where it's like close to what real life looks like, but just like a hair off.
1: Yeah.
2: And I think that's a really like interesting concept that the people are like, liminal space horror or something,
1: liminal
2: that people are starting to, it's like space, how it makes you uncomfortable because there's so much like room and just you, and that's scary because you have to face yourself. No one wants to do that.
0: Well, did you see Dream Scenario with Nicolas Cage?
2: Yes, I did.
0: See, I liked it a lot.
2: Yeah.
0: And it was one of... Did you see it?
1: I don't think so.
2: It came out a while ago.
0: Yeah, and it's sort of the idea, too, using comedy, where it's like this idea of fame, except he's just showing up in people's dreams. And so he becomes this sort of viral sensation because he's just showing up in your head. But then as the dreams twist, he becomes this pariah, you know, because he's like killing people in their dreams.
1: Right. It's like, not actually killing people.
0: Right, but he's not. Yeah. So they all just hate him and everybody's turning on him. But it's this sort of very funny look. It's like horror, comedy, drama, like, and it's also a very interesting.

0: interesting look at the downside of fame all rolled into one. And it wasn't like a wildly successful movie, but I just like the fact that A24 takes risks like that. And you're looking at a movie, too, like Obsession, $750,000, and I believe it is the most profitable movie ever made in the sense of budget to actual...
1: Oh, wow, really? Yeah. I know it has done really, really well.
2: Yeah, worldwide, how much it's made, and it was shot in 27 days for no budget, basically. And that now everybody wants to work with this young guy because he can make a movie in 2 weeks that is going to break all the records. And they actually gave him, he's doing the Texas Chainsaw Massacre reboot.
1: Oh, wow.
2: So he's got big shoes to fill.
1: So interesting to see how this plays out, because I feel like this is what happens, right? You have this like really unique project and they're like all excited about it. And then they're like, well, that guy did a great job with that. Let's give him a movie that we've seen 12 sequels of and see how he does with that. And you don't know how that plays out. Might be great.
2: Maybe.
1: You don't know.
2: You never know.
0: It sucks, though. The Texas Chainsaw Massacre is a perfect film and all the remakes are not.
2: It's true.
0: And I really hope somebody can do it well. But I worry about that because it came out of left field and that's why that movie was so good.
2: Yeah.
0: Do you think that a bigger budget and a new director could really handle
2: it? I don't know. I think it's a really risky movie to hand over to a guy that like did one really amazing movie. But it was like that, you know, you remember Ari Aster came out with Hereditary was his first movie.
0: Yes.
2: And then every movie after that is kind of like, you know, they're good, but it's not like... what I'm scared of happening is that Curry Barker is this huge thing right now, and then they're like, do Texas Chainsaw, and then ultimately, like, you can't really improve upon Texas Chainsaw, so I hope it doesn't ruin his career.
0: No, like, it could force someone to be a hack, because you're remaking something as opposed to, you know, letting somebody actually create originality. They should go, look, you did really well. Let's see what else you can create. Instead, they're like, here's a script that's been done. That doesn't make sense.
2: It's like trying to remake Jaws.
0: Yeah.
2: You're not going to capture that.
1: Yeah.
0: You can.
2: No, all the Bruce of it and everything. It's...
0: If it wasn't for the malfunctioning, if it wasn't for the way that it was shot, if it wasn't for the mountain of cocaine, you know, like the way...
2: It would be his first movie.
0: Yeah, it wouldn't have existed the way that it did.
2: Yeah.
1: It also has that sense, like and this is the most boring Hollywood observation of all time, I recognize that, but like there is something in our society like where we like to build these people up and then tear them down. And
2: yeah, it feels good, doesn't it?
1: I don't know why.
2: Oh, I love it.
1: It's psychotic, but it's just...
2: It makes me feel better about myself.
1: Exactly.
0: Yes. I just wish we would rebuild them now.
1: Right.
0: Like to keep them down.
1: I know. Just destroy their lives. It's that Milkshake Duck. Have we ever talked about that? Do you know what I'm talking about with Milkshake Duck? It was some tweet from a long, long time ago, but it described a real phenomenon, which is like the tweet is something of the effect of like, oh, look at that duck. It's drinking a milkshake. It's adorable. And then the next tweet is, we have now discovered the milkshake duck is racist. We will just find a way to destroy any adorable thing that we find out. And I think in this situation, this is a very American story, right? An entrepreneur, a person who, you know, who has no background in this and just creates on his own. Mm-hmm. And like, it's really, really exciting. But like, you can see a path which just ends terribly here if he makes this remakes this classic movie and it doesn't work.
0: Yes. Yeah, I hope it does. It's just a tough one to make that was so shocking and good for the time. It's like the Halloween remakes, which I will say Danny McBride did do a good job with the first one that came out. Was it Halloween Returns?
2: I thought you were talking about the Rob Zombie ones.
0: No.
2: I gotta leave. Those.
0: No.
2: He did all right.
1: It's what they did, right? Because didn't, you'll know, of course, what this is, but like, didn't Rob Zombie have like some success making movies that were not IP and like kind of like, do you remember what the, I can't remember.
2: House of a Thousand Corpses.
1: House of a Thousand Corpses. It's like well-regarded generally, right? From a horror movie perspective.
2: Totally, yeah.
0: I like The Devil's Rejects. I thought it was pretty good, but it's also a music video / The Texas Chainsaw Massacre.
1: Okay.
0: So it, like, I wouldn't say Rob Zombie recreated anything. He just reshot 70s movies.
1: Right.
0: My opinion. What's your take?
2: I'm not a huge fan of Rob Zombie. I'm sick of seeing his wife and everything.
0: Yeah.
2: To be honest.
0: The one with her in Salem was real bad.
2: I liked that one.
0: Did you really?
2: Yeah.
0: That was the one you liked?
2: I liked that one.
0: I don't know.
2: There's like a weird baby in the closet or something.
0: Oh, yeah, there is that.
2: No, I'm not a huge fan of him. I just feel like, I don't know. He always puts gross stuff, like, I don't know.
0: It is more gross than it is horror.
2: It's like, he just wants to be shocking. Mm-hmm. I don't feel like...
1: I mean,
2: like an essay kind of like what he puts it, like a lot of that in his movies. I'm like, we should check your internet history or something.
0: Yeah. I like Super Cheese sometimes, though, and the shootout to Freebird is just kind of fun.
2: That is fun.
0: Yeah. Like, it doesn't make it good, but it just makes it entertaining. Yeah.
2: Yeah.
1: Like the huge social media project that builds into one of these bigger things. Essentially, what they used to do, like I remember when they hired, I think it was Vin Diesel, right, for one of those superhero movies where he was the tree, Groot.
0: Groot,
1: he was the voice of Groot. Now, of course, it makes no sense. All he says is Groot.
2: Yeah.
1: There's no reason to have a really famous actor that you're paying $20 million or whatever to say the word Groot, except for the fact that he's got 200 million, social media followers, and he can tweet about the movie and all those other things. Is this sort of thing where you build your own creation in the, you know, off online and you build that following? It's like the new IP, basically, yeah. Right?
2: I feel like they've tried to do that with like TikTok stars,
1: yeah,
2: and stuff, and it just doesn't work. Like, unless you have the talent and just the X factor, it factor of a Vin Diesel.
1: Yeah.
2: Sorry,
1: I don't know if it's the perfect example, but
2: well, it's not a perfect.
1: He got the cash, right?
2: Yeah, right. That's
1: like, yeah, he's got 200 million followers. I'll tweet about it a couple times. Give him some money. I mean, he'll say Groot. It's like they almost
2: it's
1: like
2: because
1: resign.
2: He understands family. Okay,
1: yes, that's right.
2: That's why?
1: Yes.
2: He right. saved their ass at the end.
1: That's right. That's right. Oh, spoiler alert.
0: Boiler room.
1: Not Angela. You're in the movies.
2: No one's watching Marvel anymore.
1: Yeah, that's true. That's
0: boiler true. Room and Send Me to Jail is pretty good. And then in every other movie, he's Vin Diesel.
1: Yes.
0: I think it's just when you change your name to Diesel, you've now sort of pigeonholed.
2: I don't think that's his real name.
0: I don't know. I think it's, I believe it's Dieselberg or
2: Dieseldorf.
1: Yeah, yes. All right, let's take a quick break. I want to come back with more on this. Angela Boggs is with us. She's tripping with Austin and Angela at Angela Does Horror. Make sure to follow her, watch the podcast, listen to the podcast, do all the things. Okay, back with more with Angela in a second.
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1: Tripping with Austin and Angela at Angela Does Horror. We were talking about movies, and Christopher Nolan is we briefly touched on Odyssey a little bit before. He's praising Obsession and Backrooms, saying that young audiences are done with like AI type slop, which I think is true at some level. At times I think we get a little over the top with it. Like, I don't know if you guys have seen this controversy with It's Always Sunny in Philadelphia, the show.
2: Oh, yeah, I did see that.
1: It's really weird. For people who didn't see it, you know, they release these poster for each season. They're on season 18. It's the longest running comedy of all time.
2: Next to The Simpsons.
1: Next to The Simpsons. Live action comedy, yes, thank you.
0: Oh, that's great news, though.
1: Yeah. And it's, again, like, they can do these episodes to the end of time. Is it in its prime anymore? Probably not, but I still love it. I just love that show.
0: Yeah. Mm-hmm.
1: But they release the kind of crazy poster every year where they're doing something, strange or, they take some theme and use the poster. And it's always very eye-catching. And this year they did one where they are, draft beer, the handles, and they're all, kind of carved into the wood, and it looks kind of silly. Well, it kind of looks a little like AI, and so everyone online started yelling at them about how they weren't allowed to do that or whatever, and they, you can't do that, we need artists. And then the artists are like, wait a minute, we did this.
2: Show you our drafts of it.
1: They actually showed video. They had to create videos of their work, which was funny too because it was all done on computer anyway. They did it all with the assistance of a computer, but they did it all, and they had to release that, and eventually we'll start getting AI videos of the drafts, then we won't even know if that's real. But, it is a little bit over the top. The AI slop thing is real, and it's absolutely terrible, but, these poor people are just getting, criticized for their own work.
2: What makes me more nervous about the exact situation that you're talking about is that it just shows, that's proof right there, that it's getting harder to distinguish.
0: Yeah.
2: What is and what isn't.
0: And people get mad. I've had people get angry at me for, because I've been doing those Photoshop ads for, 15 years. Yeah. And not saying that Photoshop isn't some sort of artificial intelligence, but I have. And people are like...
2: I know you make those on Microsoft Paint.
0: Yes.
2: Legitimately, I know that.
1: You do. He does. Totally thought you were doing them on AI.
0: No, and then, I made one yesterday, and I had it say made with AI, and it was just funny to people to be like, I didn't know that. It's clearly. But, yeah, there's an element where it's fun to mock it, almost.
1: Yeah.
0: You do it where it's so obvious that it's trashy. But I am worried about, I was more worried about, with the direction of AI until now, because it does seem that people are starting to value art more than they did. But the problem is they can't distinguish between the two.
1: I know.
0: And they're getting angry at the wrong things.
1: And they're getting, I think, rightfully, artists in particular, rightfully defensive in that, the only reason AI can pull all this amazing stuff off, which it is pretty amazing, is because they're using all of their work, right? Like, you're training these models on the work of actual people.
0: Right.
1: Mm-hmm. And that's a bit of an issue. Christopher Nolan is talking about this. He's obviously anti-AI. his movie, The Odyssey. Now, this is like the ultimate existing IP, right? Like, yeah. This goes back a long way. Yeah. He's telling that story, and there was controversy about it. We talked about it, the Elliot Page being cast and Helen of Troy situation. It is kind of hilarious. But it seems to be one of those things that's just so good, it's overwhelming all the controversy. Is that the right way to look at this?
2: It seems like, I haven't seen it yet. I really want to. But it seems like the internet at large was like, this is going to be such crap.
1: Yeah.
2: And then it came out and everybody was like, we were wrong. It's really good.
1: Yeah. It's hard to do, right?
2: It must be very good if this film made the internet like backtrack.
1: They actually admitted a mistake for the first time since the internet started.
0: Yeah, it's odd they'd be negative about something. I don't.
1: You've never seen
2: they
1: that.
2: Never are.
0: Yeah, they're always very positive about things that are coming out.
1: Yeah,
0: but I think it's almost good to have people go into something thinking that it's going to suck, because then it's good. Like, the expectations are very low. And I have, like I said, I've had a lot of friends who saw it, and they're like, dude, it's amazing. If you can see it in IMAX, you have to see it. It's just something that's, and I'm sure Nolan probably did an amazing job.
1: Yeah, obviously.
2: I mean, he's got a good track record.
0: Yeah, he does. That's,
1: With the exception of Tenet, which actually was the worst part of COVID, I would say, is the worst thing. Tenet, it wasn't the millions of people who died or the masking or the restrictions.
0: Tenet killed my nana.
2: Oh.
1: Yeah.
2: Wow.
0: Really? Yeah.
1: Wow.
0: Well, it was a guy who looked like him.
1: Okay.
2: It was a tenant.
0: She was their landlord.
2: Yeah.
0: Somebody in the room next to her at the old folks' home who resembled him.
2: That's a horror movie we can make.
1: There you go. I'm just amazed at like this, because it is, I think, if I don't know if you guys are like this, but I was like this with Breaking Bad, for example. Breaking Bad comes out, everyone's telling me how great it is and how wonderful it is, and I just inherently had to think that I was not going to like it.
0: Same.
1: And then I started watching it and I was like, this is fantastic, it's great. And I start out typically with that view. I don't know why. It's just it's just internally in some people where you want to go against the hype, right?
2: Yeah.
1: And I think if this had come out and everyone was saying it was an A+, 100 on Rotten Tomatoes, all these things, I would have been more resistant to it. But now, because of the way it kind of came, I'm interested. I want to see it, and I want to see it in IMAX, and I want to spend $850 to do it.
0: Yeah.
1: Which is kind of what you have to do at this point to get
2: front in. Oh, yeah. Okay, yeah. No.
0: An IMAX.
1: Yeah.
0: I'm the same way. I did not watch Breaking Bad when it came out. I waited a couple years.
1: Yeah.
0: And then I watched and I was like, wow, this is the best thing. I've now been to the house. I've visited the car wash. I've taken photos when I've gone to Albuquerque.
1: Really?
0: Yeah.
2: Drive an Aztec.
0: I've always driven an Aztec. They're just reliable cars. Right. I can't believe Pontiac went under after designing that.
1: They had the Fiero. What a great run.
0: I mean, come on. A lot of good stuff came out. Sunfire. What are we talking about? that show, and the one that I still stand by is Game of Thrones, because I did watch a couple episodes and I'm just like,
2: finally have watched Game of Thrones.
0: I watched a couple episodes. I can't do it.
2: You can't do it.
0: You like it, right?
2: Yeah, but I was the same as you.
0: I can't. I don't know if it's the horses.
1: It's the fantasy
0: element. People. The dragons and the.
2: Okay.
0: It's the what? It's the dwarves. I'm too close in height.
2: Too ableist.
0: I don't like anything with Dinklage. He's gotten so many of my roles. I guess if I watch the whole thing, but then I heard it ends terribly.
1: Yeah, everyone says it's funny, we did this thing on...
0: what's that look?
2: Terrible in a fun way.
1: Oh, because I've heard, the ninth season, I believe it was, and it was the by far the worst one.
2: You can see Starbucks cups.
1: Oh, really?
2: In the shots, they were like phoning it in.
1: Oh, yeah.
2: And they were like,
1: let's just collect another $100 million.
2: Let's just get out of here.
0: Can you imagine that? It's just in the background, they're like, well, I'm not shooting it again. Well, can we take it out with computers? I'm not taking it out with computers.
2: If they want.
1: Too much work. Too much
0: work. It could have been Starbucks. It's dragons. What's so weird?
1: We did a thing when that was going on, because I didn't watch one episode of Game of Thrones. And it was the whole cultural phenomenon for all of those years. And so we did this thing where I started watching it in season 9 with no idea what any of the characters were. It was the worst thing possible. I had no idea what was going on. But I would come on and do recaps every like Monday, and try to explain what I saw. Sweet. And the people who knew the show thought it was really funny.
2: An out of context recap yes. is a great idea for that.
1: It was really fun. It was really fun. But the hype is real on this, and it does seem to be actually like legitimate. This is going to make, you know, $1 billion, right? This is going to be the seemingly the movie of the year. I would love to see on the prediction markets what it is for Best Picture. It seems like it's like a lock before we even get started. I mean, how are you going to have you're going to have a little indie film that's going to come out and beat it for Best Picture? Maybe, but it's going to be hard.
2: Yeah,
1: they want to give this thing an Oscar.
2: Well, you know, now that you're bringing up the Oscars, I started thinking like, well, yeah, what else would be nominated this year? What else is going to even be on the list? And I mean,
0: Obsession.
2: It's going to be like horror indies a lot nominated, which is cool.
0: I love that. I hope they get the respect they deserve.
2: The last horror movie to win Best Picture was Silence of the Lambs.
0: Was it really?
1: Wow.
0: 1991, right? 91 or 92.
2: Something like that. But then before that, the only other one that was nominated was The Exorcist.
0: Oh, yeah.
2: Jeez. Those are the only two Best Picture.
0: Get Out had something, but it wasn't a Best Picture.
2: I think it was screenplay or something.
0: Yeah, it might have been screenplay. Yeah, it could have been director screenplay.
1: All right, I got a Best Picture odds right now. You ready for
2: Okay,
1: it?
2: Yeah, yeah.
1: All right, here we go. Odyssey, by far, first 49% chance to win, which is really high this far out in advance. We don't even know the nominees. So we don't have half of the year's movies yet. Yeah. Right? Like, so that's really high for this time of year.
0: Yeah.
1: Second is Dune Part 3.
2: Oh, yeah, I forgot about that.
1: Mm-hmm. So,
2: I'm sure that'll win some stuff.
0: I haven't seen it.
1: Digger?
2: Well, it doesn't come out until December.
1: Right, yeah.
2: Digger? Excuse me, Stu? You
0: know, Digger. Exactly. It's the new Tom Cruise.
1: It was a hard D.
0: The new Tom Cruise movie, and I had the same thought when I saw the title.
1: We're already in trouble with dwarfs. Please
0: it's
1: don't
0: about, it's it. About a Dutch wigger.
2: Sorry, just spit into the microphone.
0: He wears clogs and a visor and chains.
1: I would totally see
2: okay. Makes sense why it's nominated.
0: Yeah, I can't believe they titled it that, honestly.
1: other than that, Obsession is in there, 1% chance, way down at the bottom. But I think that's actually not a bad buy at 1%, because I bet it gets nominated. It seems people really want it. The other one that is in here, which I think is interesting, won't win. But I did see just the other day for the first time, and it was another one where I was like, oh, the hype, and I was resistant to it, and enjoyed it. It was Project Hail Mary. I loved it.
0: It was really good.
2: It was adorable. It was fun. Feels good.
1: Yes. I liked it.
2: Ryan Gosling can't lose.
1: He was great.
0: I agree with both of you.
2: The charisma on that man.
1: Yeah.
2: Stop.
1: It was good.
0: You're carrying a whole movie with a spider rock.
1: Right.
2: It's not even there.
1: Somehow.
0: Right.
1: Not even there for most of the time. Yeah, well, not in there as
2: well,
1: he's
2: Well, yeah,
1: acting.
2: He's just...
1: But not even in the movie for half the movie.
0: Yeah,
1: but it was really good. I really liked it.
0: And the flashbacks and how sad it was. And it was really, really brilliant.
1: Great job. But again, that's an original project largely, right? Like, it wasn't like a sequel or anything.
2: My only complaint about that movie is that they tried to convince us that Ryan Gosling was alone.
1: Yeah, right.
2: Friends or family or even a dog.
1: Sure. I feel like he just walks through a restaurant and impregnates like four women as he does it. He doesn't even realize it happens.
2: It's just from charisma alone.
1: Yeah, that's it. Yeah.
0: It's always like, yeah, the hottest women and men that are awkward. And And like, I guess if we put glasses on them,
1: right.
0: It means he's never had sex.
1: It's always that. Okay, we got to take a break though. Angela Boggs, be sure to check her out on Trippin' with Austin and Angela, and on social media at Angela Does Horror. I love talking movies with you. It's so much fun.
2: Yeah, me too.
1: I'm so glad you're here. Angela Does Horror is the place to go. Make sure to follow her. We'll be back in a second.
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0: That's right. Me, Ted Nugent, Scott Page from Pink Floyd, Mike Loftus, Farwell, Michigan, this weekend.
2: Crazy good show.
1: Yeah.
0: Thank you. 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
1: 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And, of course, Angela Boggs.
2: Yes.
1: Now, we talked about tripping with Austin and Angela. We talk about at Angela Does Horror. Is there anything else you got going on?
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1: Really? 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
15: This hey y'all, welcome to Relatable. Happy Monday. Hope everyone had a wonderful and peaceful weekend. Well, you might think it's strange that I'm not talking about the Lindsay Clancy case today, but that's because we always record our Monday episodes the week before. So a few days in advance, as I am recording this, closing arguments are happening. We do not have a verdict from the jury today. But by the next time I record, hopefully we will have a verdict and we will be able to give you a full analysis of that. What we know for sure is that no matter what happens with our justice system, no matter what happens in our personal lives, in our political system in this country, God's eternal plan of redemption is going off without a hitch. That God never gets justice wrong. He never gets the truth wrong. He's never confused about what's going on. He's never taken in by conspiracy theories. If you ever really want to know what's going on beyond the headlines, beyond the mainstream narrative, you don't have to tune in to a podcast. You don't have to follow an influencer. You don't have to go down the rabbit holes on various social media platforms. You need to read the Word of God. Because what is really going on underneath everything is that God's eternal plan of redemption is going off without a hitch. He is completely undeterred. He is completely uninterrupted. He is completely unhindered in seeking and saving the lost, bringing himself glory, advancing his kingdom, and doing everything that needs to be done in accordance to his perfect will. He is totally sovereign. Nothing throws him off. Nothing takes him aback. Nothing surprises him. Nothing catches him off guard. He's never looking down and saying, oh my goodness, how did this happen? How can I clean up this mess? So even when we look on social media and we are just so, we are so grieved by the state of the world and the moral confusion that exists. I mean, I feel that every single day. We can trust that we have a refuge of clarity, that we have a refuge that brings us stability And we have that in Jesus Christ, who is the same yesterday, today, and forever. Hebrews 13:8, yes and amen. And one day there will be no more evil. There will be no more justice system. There will be no more politicians. There will be no more lies. There will be no more confusion. We will just live in perfect peace forever and ever with him because Jesus is coming back. And so our responsibility until then is to do the next right thing in faith with excellence and for the glory of God. One thing that we are told in scripture is to

0: make a good use of our time, I'm paraphrasing, because the days are evil. We're also told that Satan is prowling around like a roaring lion looking for someone to devour. So that means that while we are not paranoid, we are on guard. That we read a passage like Ephesians 6, which tells us that there is a spiritual war that is being waged at all times. In Ephesians 2, we read that Satan is the prince of the power of the air, the spirit that is now at work in the sons of disobedience, among whom we all once walked in the passions of our flesh and were by nature children of wrath, like the rest of mankind. Once we see that the spiritual reality is what is really going on at all times, that we're not going to find the insight that we're looking for anywhere except the word of God, that adds meaning to everything we think, say, and do. That we realize that nothing is neutral, that every single molecule has been claimed by God and counterclaimed by Satan in this cosmic war that is going on, even as we know that God will one day declare victory forever and ever over Satan. But as this battle is going on, for our hearts, for our minds, for our devotion, our admiration, our attention, we have to take special care to look at the things that we are consuming. I know it's really easy to say it's just not that serious. The shows that we watch or the books that we read, it's just fun. It's just entertainment. And isn't reading good for your brain? I love reading. I have loved reading since I was a very small child. And my mom and grandmother, who were both school teachers, prioritized teaching me to read and teaching me a love of words from a very young age. And I've carried that with me my whole life. And in high school, I was super into reading all different kinds of fiction books. And while my parents were very strict about the things that I was consuming and the things that I was watching, there wasn't quite as much thought about the things that I was reading and my friends were reading too. I was reading these romantic-y novels like Twilight, like Great and Terrible Beauty, like Avalon High and all of these. And I mean, that they would have been considered wholesome compared to a lot of the novels that we see today. But I look back and what, for example, Twilight was teaching me about relationships, about love, about obsession, and even, you know, sexual desire and all of that was not appropriate for a 16 to 17 year old girl to be reading because they were false ideas. I look back now and see that. And as a mom of daughters, I see how important it is to ensure that we are only focusing on that which is good, right, and true, including and maybe especially in the things that we read. And yet I see a lot of people carving out an exception for popular books, particularly this series by Sarah J. Maas that I have not read, but we did a lot of research on, A Court of Thorns and Roses. It is a wildly popular series, not only among book talk and, you know, non-Christian readers, but also among Christian women. And if you haven't read it, I guarantee you, you have friends who've read it. Your daughter has maybe read it. And despite what Maas says, the author, about her hypersexual novels being, quote, more than smut, the picture that she paints of relationships, of morality, of sexuality, and the world are not neutral. It's not neutral. And it's certainly not biblical. And I believe that these kinds of romantic-y novels are having an effect on how women, even Christian women, view men and view marriage, which then has an impact on children, has an impact on society. So the case that I want to make today is, as someone who loves to read, loves fiction, and in the past used to read some of these similar novels, is that Christian women should not be reading these books, really any of these books, but we're going to specifically focus on Maas's books. And if you are a mom, like my mom was, of a teen girl especially, who loves these kinds of fictional novels, and you're just happy that she's reading at night and not scrolling TikTok, I just encourage you to pay special attention to what we're going to be talking about in this episode. So first, we'll back up a little bit and we'll talk about this genre of romanticism. Maybe you're not even familiar with just how impactful this is. And then I want you to start thinking, like, once I tell you the popularity of it, and as we go through some of the themes that we see in these books and other books, how do you see this manifesting in the world today? And maybe, I don't know, how women view the Lindsay Clancy case and how women view relationships, why women call themselves feminists, why women are pro-choice, why there is this huge growing divide between men and women. It's not just politics. It is also the entertainment we are consuming and how it is changing how we think about things and how we think about the opposite sex. So we'll get into that in a second. 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
0: A year ago, almost a year ago, we did an episode, and we've done a couple of these episodes over the years because this topic just keeps on coming back up and seems to be coming, it seems to be more and more popular, increasingly popular. But we did an episode, I think it was maybe the end of August last year, the beginning of September rather, called, it was about this idea of romantasy novels becoming more and more bizarre, more and more explicit, more and more fantastical, and ruining our perception or women's perception of reality and real relationships and what they actually look like in a really unhealthy way. If we look at this genre of romantasy, which has become more popular with the explosion of book talk, the book reading part of TikTok, we can see that the genre alone generated almost $1 billion in sales in 2025, $1 billion. And of course, the majority of those who are reading these books are women. Bloomberg recently reported in an article titled "The Steamy, Magical, and Now Very Lucrative Romantasy Business" that the sales for the romantasy genre in 2025 totaled just below $1 billion in the U.S. Okay, so I actually thought it was all over the world. This is $1 billion in the U.S., and that is almost double the sales in 2023. So it's just interesting, and we'll get to this in a second, that more and more women seem to be wanting to escape reality through these romantasy novels. Now, about the books that we'll be talking about today, they're by Sarah J. Maas. This is who the author is. She's a woman that is probably right in the demographic, represents the demographic of those who are reading her books. And she's got three different series that are really popular. As I already said, A Court of Thorns and Roses. She's got Crescent City. She's also got Throne of Glass. And I had only heard of A Court of Thorns and Roses, but apparently all of the other ones are wildly popular too. Now, A Court of Thorns and Roses is also abbreviated, or not abbreviated, but people use this acronym ACOTAR, so ACOTAR. So I'm probably going to use that because every time I say the full title, A Court of Thorns and Roses, I want to say Game of Thrones. And so I don't know why. So I'm going to say ACOTAR, and that's what I mean. She's actually adding Sarah J. Maas two new books onto this series in October of this year and then January of next year. So again, just wildly massive success for this author. A little bit about this series. So here's the fantasy part of it. It follows a young human woman named Feyre. I'm going to do my best in pronouncing all of these characters and her adventures and love in the Fae realm. So Fae is kind of like a fairy. It's a mystical, magical creature. So in the Fae realm of Prithian, the Fae are these immortal creatures, and the books feature themes of love, war, and political intrigue. So the kinds of books that they are, and you know, the plot of them are not really what we're focusing on today, because that is common to a lot of these romantasy books. It's their popularity that makes them so important to really talk about. So according to Maas's publicist, she has sold more than 85 million English copies of her books. As someone who has written two books, let me tell you, that's a lot of books. That's a lot of books, in case you didn't know. Now you're thinking of some other popular books and maybe you're wondering, okay, but Colleen Hoover, surely she has sold just as many, or Freida McFadden, Writing the Housemaid, maybe she's sold just as many. Those are indeed extremely popular books. They are not as popular as Sarah J. Maas. For example, It Ends With Us has sold 1.8 million copies. Freida McFadden, author of The Housemaid, 1.6 million copies. Rebecca Yarros, author of Fourth Wing, 1.3 million copies. The crowds for Yarros's latest book release, Onyx Storm, I've heard of that, have not read it, which is in the same series as Fourth Wing. We're reminiscent of Harry Potter. So yeah, we're going to put up that. And that's January 2025. So again, that's just to show you, like, this is a book that sold a fraction of the number of Sarah J. Maas's books. And yet, like, look how popular they are. So that's just to give you an idea that this is really having a cultural impact. This is really having an influence on so many women and how they think about things. So the first thing that I want to talk about, we'll get into a little bit more of the plot, although again, that's not even the most important part of the discussion that we're having, but I will explain a little bit more about what they're about, especially when we get into the relationship aspect of this. But the first issue that I have as a Christian woman, as a woman who understands that we are supposed to focus on what is good, right, and true, Philippians 4, what is excellent, what is praiseworthy, is the level of so-called spice in Maas's books. Now, spice means sex scenes, and you can see on Book Talk, I'm not on TikTok, but from what I understand, they use like a number of chili peppers to be able to indicate, okay, this is super spicy, like this is basically hardcore pornographic, or this is what is also referred to as a closed door romance, where you know that they're going to have sex or do something, but you don't actually read about it. So the level of spice in Maas's books has increased over time. She had a debut series, Throne of Glass, that was mostly wholesome. There was some romance, but not a whole lot of sexuality. Next came ACOTAR, and this is the new adult series. The first three books included 1 to 2 sex scenes per book. These are open door, okay? So you're reading the descriptions of these sexual interactions between the characters. The fifth book in the series, A Court of Silver Flames, contains between 7 or 8 chapters with spice. It is significantly more pornographic, with very vulgar language used to describe sexual acts between characters. And this is the first book in the series that has real profanity. It has darker themes centered around PTSD. It is significantly more descriptive and without question pornographic. There are scenes that would last for full chapters in some cases with some of these things. And these books actually don't contain any profanity that our team could find up until the fifth book, or reportedly they don't have any, you know, cuss words or anything like that until the fifth book. And it's interesting because we see this a lot with Netflix series too, or series that you get so sucked into. Of course you're going to watch the next episode. You have to see what's going to happen. But after they hook you in, they get more and more depraved, to where you kind of just get desensitized to it, or you're like, well, I'm going to find the resolution to the last episode in this one, and I'll ignore the sex scene, or I'll fast forward. I mean, it's the same kind of thing. I don't know if she started out this series intending that, or if this is something the publishers or the editors said, hey, we need to push people towards this, but it's not good. It's not good because you are so emotionally attached to all of these characters that then all of their physical lives start really affecting and impacting your mind as well. Her next series, Crescent City, is categorized as adult and follows the pattern of Silver Flames, with significant cursing and pornographic scenes. And so that's just what you know you're going to get. And so one of the reasons why I would say do not read these books, even if you're like, well, the first few books, they're not that bad. You're not going to stop. They are designed so you won't stop. She's an excellent writer. That's why she sold millions of books. You are not going to want to stop. That's what I know about myself. I know that about myself. I love to read. I love a gripping novel. I love fiction. And so if I read these books, I would not want to stop after the fourth book. I would want to keep going. And there is just a part of us who thinks that we are stronger than we are. We think we can filter out all perverseness and that it's not really going to affect us, but that's not how God made our brains. We are very affected by the things that we consume. So if you haven't started, don't start. And if you are in the middle of it, just go ahead and stop. Yeah, it's going to be really hard to stop, but it's going to be harder the longer you go and the longer you keep reading. I promise if you stop reading these novels right now and you just take a breather for a couple of weeks, you're going to lose the emotional attachment to it and you won't feel as compelled to keep going. And so I just think that we have to have the self-control not to get ourselves in a situation where we end up mentally, sexually sinning. Like when I think about Jesus, when he's like, you know what, it's better to pluck your eye out than to lust after a woman who is not your wife. Of course, he's not just talking to men about women who aren't their wives. He's talking about the problem of lust, that it goes down to your heart. And like, okay, if he's saying it's better to pluck your eye out than to lust after another woman, then I think it's better to stop reading these novels than to lust after a fictional man. Now, Mass told Alex Cooper during a March episode of Call Her Daddy. So there you go. We got a sex podcast. And of course, Alex Cooper wanted to have her on. She wouldn't have had her on if she didn't think the books had some crossover with what she talks about. It's not like she's had, you know, Alex Cooper's not going to have Francine Rivers to talk about redeeming love on her show. She's going to talk to authors who are reading or writing about things that she likes to talk about, which is largely, you know, vulgar descriptions of sex. Now, Sarah J. Maas says to Alex Cooper that she is proud of the sex scenes, but what she is prouder of is that women are actually leaving her husbands. She describes them as abusive husbands because of her book. Someone.
5: I just think in general, when a lot of people hear that I write romantic fantasy, you know, like as much as I love my like steamy, sexy, hot scenes, like this dismissal now of like smut, where I'm like, yeah, I write smut, like I love it, but like that's not what like my fans come up to me to talk about. Like they, like when they want to come thank me, like it's like, yes, we giggle and laugh about like the hot scenes, whatever, but like they tell me how they left like their abusive husband after they read A Court of Mist and Fury.
0: Now, obviously, we believe that if you have an abusive husband, that you and your children should go and be protected. That is not a question, of course. But there is a question of what Sarah J. Maas considers abusive. Because I see on TikTok by all of these feminists all of the time, you know, calling men who argue with them or disagree with them or who in their minds is not treating them well or said something rude as being abusive. I think we've expanded the definition of abusive to include things that were never before seen as abusive. So when she's talking about women leaving their husbands, I'm like, well, is it really because of abuse or is it because their husband could not live up to this fantastical depiction of what love should look like?
3: Have you ever met a single person in your life that enjoys paying taxes? 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
5: And so also, I just want to point out that she said in that, like, I love smut. I do write smut. It's great. So just remember that as we talk to you about this plot. Like, it might sound, oh, well, that's not bad. Well, you just heard the author say that she loves smut and that she's proud that her wife, that the wives are leaving their husbands for reasons that we don't actually know for sure. But let me take you a little bit through this plot just so you understand maybe why this is so compelling. We'll put up pictures of what the author actually says, I guess has confirmed these characters look like. And so first, we have the 19-year-old human character, Feyre. This is apparently what she looks like. She does not look 19. She falls in love with a fae, a magical immortal creature named Tamlin. Here's what Tamlin looks like. Are you going to tell me he's 19 too? That's crazy. He's at first presented as a chivalrous masculine love interest whose main goal is to protect Feyre. I'm already forgetting how to say her name, who dies and is resurrected as a fae herself at the end of the first book. Spoilers. Whoops. I guess you're just going to have to stop reading it now. In the second book, Feyre and Tamlin are engaged to be married, but Tamlin's behavior starts to change for the worse as he becomes more controlling. There's something very reminiscent about Twilight in here. He refuses to allow her to defend herself, almost kills her when he destroys a room with his powers during an argument and goes as far as to confine her in his manor. And then she is rescued by her second love interest, whose name is Recent. Recent. Whom she marries and is mated to by the end of book two. Feyre and Recent are fated mates, a concept similar to soulmates, which is reserved

0: only for the fae in the series and surpasses the importance of marriage. Again, reminds me of, remember imprinting, the concept of imprinting in Twilight? It was so weird. I saw a video making fun of that. I had completely forgotten about that, but someone was making fun of the idea. Like, why did the character, like the adult character in Twilight, imprint on a baby? So weird. But those are the things, like, did I think about that when I was 16 or 17 years old reading these books? No, you're just consumed by the characters and by the story. And then it's not until you get out of these books and get out of that story that you're emotionally unattached and you can think critically, ugh, that was weird. That was a weird concept. And so you can see how all of these things start to kind of contribute to your thinking just about life and the world and morality and love. As the author said on Call Her Daddy, women are apparently reportedly leaving their husbands that they're describing like the abusive character Tamlin. Now, as I said, could be that women are actually leaving their abusive husbands, getting protection. Okay, that is good. We want protection of those women. But it could also be that these women are breaking off their relationships for shallow reasons. For example, there's an Instagram user, Valeria Reads It All, or Valeria, I don't know how to pronounce her name, published a video celebrating the announcement of the two new releases and said in the caption, "Akatar is the reason I asked for a divorce." We'll put up the picture. This person's very excited about this. I'm not going to play the video. It's just kind of inappropriate and weird, but that's one example. She elaborated. She said that reading the novels helped her realize that she deserved an explosive, passionate, adventurous life in love. Okay? She didn't say my husband was abusive. She didn't say my husband was like Tamlin. She said, I deserve more. You know what? I'm also going to play you, and this actually doesn't have anything to do with ACOTAR, but this reminded me of another TikTok that I saw and I played on Instagram. It reminds me of this. And just to show you that this is kind of a concept that comes up a lot when women read or watch fiction about their relationships. Here's a woman saying that heated rivalry made her leave her marriage.
1: Heated rivalry convinced me that my marriage was over. So let's yap about it. My life right now is deep in the intersection of what a lot of us have experienced from watching the show and reading the books and what our real lives have been showing us. It just isn't the way we want to move forward. I deserve sunshine and to be joyful. And so do you. And sometimes to get there, we have to pull the kip and walk away from the person who isn't showing up for us the way that we deserve. And it's hard and it sucks. And it also can be the right thing to do.
0: Okay, so she deserved sunshine. Again, nothing about abuse in there. Now back to ACOTAR, there's this Reddit post that says that the book series and recent ruined her perception of love. She said, I'm rereading one of these books and realizing it's ruined my perception of love because I don't think I could ever meet a man who would be as devoted and loving towards me as Reese was to Feyre. You're right, because he's not real. The bar is too high. The way he teared up, saying how much he loved her. He was so vulnerable and full of love. He said he was so happy around her and couldn't stay away. I'm 27, I've had two boyfriends and feel like all my naivete about love in real life is gone. Seriously, can't imagine experiencing a relationship like this in real life. At least I have the fantasy. Now, here's something interesting that she says, and it just goes to show how far deception can go, that she actually believes the opposite of what is true. She says, I feel like all my naivete about love in real life is gone. No, you are now extremely naive about how love and real life goes. Not to say that a man shouldn't be vulnerable and tear up when he says that he loves you and be super devoted to you and all of that. All of that can be wonderful, but the idea of comparing real life people, fallible human people who deal with sin and get tired and get distracted and have their own things going on in life, comparing that to this, to fiction. This is an immortal person, by the way. This person is a fae, whatever that is. Like, he's not even human. You're not even just comparing him to a fictional human. You're comparing him to a mystical creature, and you're mad that your boyfriend's have it stacked up to that. That is very disturbing. We are seeking, it seems like, as a culture, a frictionless life with frictionless relationships, no inconvenience, no discomfort, no sanctification, no working hard, no getting through things, but just, I deserve sunshine. But think about yourself for a second. Is that what you offer to a man? Do you offer perfection? Do you offer unconditional and unwavering sunlight at all times? Like, is that who you are? No, it's not who any of us are. It's not who I am. We're all imperfect people. And yet I do think that women have become more and more used to, at least online, like holding men to a standard that you do not hold yourself. I mean, I do think about the whole Lindsay Clancy thing and how there's just this unending compassion for this woman and her mental health struggles that you wouldn't have for Jeffrey Dahmer. You wouldn't have for Ted Bundy. You wouldn't have for a lot of the gang members that we see on the street, the illegal aliens that are committing horrific crimes. A lot of them probably had mental health problems and were on all kinds of medications. And yet I don't see this outpouring of support. And I think a lot of it has to do with this idea that so many of us have been conditioned to think that women are always victims, no matter what. Women aren't often victims. We are not always victims. And we certainly are not removed of our agency and our accountability and our responsibility just because sometimes women are victims. So we see more and more of this on the internet of people saying these books have just, they've raised the bar for what they think that they should be able to find in a man. This guy that everyone is looking for who saves this main character. He's tall, dark, and handsome. He's described as the most beautiful man imaginable. He's the most powerful man in the world and is a ruler, yet is somehow always emotionally available and vulnerable for Feyre. Is that so hard, men? Is that so hard to be the ruler of the world and also emotionally available and accessible at all times? Come on. Women aren't asking for much. He's protective and chivalrous, but also encourages her independence and helps enable her to be able to protect and defend herself. Ooh, she's a strong, independent woman who needs a man to tell her that she's a strong, independent woman. Nice. Just a few months ago at a Benson Boone concert, the singer asked a girl in the crowd who her crush was. Here's what she said, Sut 2.
2: Have you had a crush before? Yeah. Okay. Can I ask what their name was? Can we do a made-up name, maybe? Reset? Is that a name? Is that a name? Reset? How does everyone know Reset? Oh, he's from a book. He's from a book. What book? I'm not even going to pretend to know what you just said.
0: Okay, so majorly popular. It seemed like that person I couldn't tell that he was talking to was young, like a younger fan. So I do think that this is popular among young people as well.
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0: So here is a Christian woman. She's on social media, and she is answering the question, would I read ACOTAR again as a Christian? Would she read ACOTAR again as a Christian? Here's what she says, sub three.
7: The first book, A Court of Thorns and Roses, there's maybe like two spicy scenes in the entire thing. There's more in the other two books, Acamath and Acawar. So for these three books, I would still read them now. There was nothing in these books that bothered me other than the spice now would bother me. But I could easily skip over that. They're skippable. It's usually like one chapter. No problem skipping that whatsoever. Now, this is the book where my opinion starts to change about the series. Very heavy on the spice. Like way more spicy than any of the rest of the ACOTAR series.
0: So that's a person who is popular on BookTok. I'm not attacking this woman at all. I'm just showing her as an example of kind of the thinking that I think a lot of Christian women have when it comes to books. And her mind might continue to change. Like I said, she's a, I think that she said that she's a newer Christian too. And certainly my mind changed, a perspective changed on the things that we consume and all of that the longer that I was a Christian. But that's just representative of how a lot of Christian women think about consuming this kind of content. And here's another Christian book talker saying, yeah, I think that we should read it. Stop for.
8: If you've been around a while, you know that I have read all of Sarah J. Maas's books as a Christian, and I have talked in depth about what things I think might bother you as a Christian and what things bothered me or didn't bother me, and if it's something that I would read. ACOTAR is no exception to that. I would read the ACOTAR series. I have read the ACOTAR series. Just like a lot of people on here, these books are what got me back into reading, and I absolutely, absolutely loved them.
0: Okay. So that is a different perspective. Basically, like, look, I like them. Okay. I like them. I'm a Christian woman, but I like them and I'm going to read them. Now, we've kind of already covered why I don't think either option is good for the Christian. Just skip the spice, only read the first three books, or you know what? It's just entertainment and it's culture. And we're just going to read it because we like it. Because no matter where you fall on that spectrum of acceptance or participation, again, these books are designed so that you will get sucked in. Like you will want to keep going, and it's going to be really hard to skip those pages. And even the implication of the things that are happening, I do think has an effect on our mind. And again, it's not just the sex. It's not just the pornographic material. It's not just the vulgarity in the fifth book. It is also just the idea that this is what a healthy relationship really looks like, that the alternative to this Reese person, this fictional character, is abusive, that if your husband or your boyfriend doesn't reach his level, something's wrong with him. Something's wrong with you. Something's wrong with love. Something's wrong with the world. That creates discontentment, especially if you are a single woman and you are rightly wanting to be married one day. But I can actually say, especially, I would say it's just as harmful if you are a married woman. But either, because really either way, it's just creating these unrealistic expectations that can cause dissatisfaction and discontentment in you. Discontentment will lead to resentment, will lead to bitterness, will lead to you starting to think, huh, maybe this isn't worth it. Like, maybe I really should be out of this. Maybe I should be looking for something more. Maybe I do deserve sunshine. And you know what? We've had a really hard couple years and this is not what I want. If that's your mentality, you're going to end up lonely. And that's not how the Bible describes marriage. The Bible doesn't describe marriage as two perfect people coming together and having a perfect romance forever and ever. Romance is good. And you should feel strongly for your spouse. You should fall in love and be attracted and all of those things. Those are beautiful, but they are made beautiful and deeper by the difficulty that you go through together, by working through conflict. That is the intimacy that is privileged during marriage that you don't have with any other person. It is the tying together of every part of your lives that is really hard because you're two sinners, but also sanctifies you as an individual Christian and also sanctifies your marriage. That's holy. That's good. What you're seeing in these books is, again, frictionless life, frictionless relationships. They do not exist in the world. And as iron sharpens iron, so one man sharpens another. Well, you need friction for iron to sharpen iron. And if you are seeking romance or life or a job or anything that doesn't take that kind of sharpening, then you are going to end up being a very dull person. So let's get into the biblical perspective on this. First, like, why are women, particularly Christian women, why are they seeking out these books, knowing that there is some pornography in some of them, vulgarity, unrealistic expectations, certainly not a biblical worldview at the very least? Well, I think the first is that ACOTAR fulfills a desire to escape from ordinary life, which can be difficult. It can have friction. It can be inconvenient, uncomfortable, discouraging. It can be lonely. It can be boring. Maybe you don't like yourself. Maybe you don't like the people in your life. You don't like the station that you're in. It's a form of escapism. Feyre is just a normal girl in this book. It's taken to this extraordinary world where there are these idyllic male characters that are fighting over her. She gets one hot guy who mistreats her. She gets another hot guy who saves her. Okay, just like Bella in Twilight. Escaping from life, though, this is the answer to that. Escaping from life does not bring lasting joy. I think there is something innate in us that does tell us, like, something's not right here. Something feels broken in this world. Things are not how they're supposed to be. And for some reason, I'm longing for something to reconcile all of it. I'm longing for wrong to be made right. That is a good desire, but that is satisfied in Jesus. That is satisfied in the future hope and glory and rest that we find in him. You are right. Things are not right. Sometimes life is boring. Sometimes life is hard. Sometimes you are lonely. Sometimes there are things about yourself that you don't like. Sometimes marriage and your relationships are hard. The reconciliation and the redemption, the resolution to all of those things is found in Christ and our hope of heaven. It will not be found in these fantasy novels.
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0: This Jesus tells his disciples in Matthew 16, "If anyone would come after me, let him deny himself, take up his cross, and follow me. For whoever would save his life will lose it, but whoever loses his life for my sake will find it. For what will it profit a man if he gains the whole world, but forfeits his soul? Or what shall a man give in return for his soul?" So it is not worth gaining the temporary pleasure, which really is so temporary, because you can see from the people who read it, they love it when they read it, and then they're left super sad because their life isn't like that. Your soul, your purity, your mind, your relationships are not worth the temporary pleasure that you are getting from these books. The second thing is that I think that we like to see women, or women like to see women, as warriors with magical powers who embody fictionalized feminine strength while also needing saving by a hot guy. Okay, again, best of both worlds. Feyre is a strong, independent woman who don't need no man, and she needs a man to tell her that, okay? And she needs a man to save her and make sure that she knows that. The truth is that there is such thing as strength that is unique to women. We see that in characters throughout the Bible that were included by the men who wrote through the power of the Holy Spirit the Bible. We always hear that the Bible is so patriarchal and oppressive of women, and it was just written by a bunch of like patriarchal men who just wanted power and all of that. Okay, well then why was Rahab included? Like, why do we read about Deborah? Why do we read about Mary? Why do we read about Martha? Why do we read about Lois? Why do we read about all of these incredible women who contributed to God's plan of redemption by his will and contributed to the advancement of the gospel in the New Testament? I mean, really, like, why would we have such an account of Mary, who had this incredible special privilege that is that is only unique to women to be able to bear the life of our Emmanuel. How incredible is that? So there is such thing as feminine strength. Again, I would tell you, if you're looking for it, go to scripture. Go to the fact that God made us in his image, male and female, and that we are innately worthy and valuable because of that. Really, what we see in these books and so many books is that, like, this character's value, it comes from her own self-discovery. It comes from her own self-fulfillment. It even comes from her ability to attract hot guys, you know, like these fictional immortal characters. The feminine strength that we have as women comes from the Lord. It comes from being image bearers. It comes from the incredible power that we have to be able to nurture and nourish life. That is actually so much more trustworthy and more grounded than what we see in these fictional characters. When you think about the book of Esther, and I don't have to read this entire passage, but in Esther 4, she has kind of her famous speech as she's talking to her uncle Mordecai about her plan to help rescue the Jews. She said, I will go to the king, though it is against the law, and if I perish, I perish. If you want stories of real courage about women who derived their power not from themselves, not from any man, but from the Lord, then read the Bible. Mary, of course, as we said, the mother of Jesus, has been an archetype of humility and devotion and strength, obedience to the Lord when it would have been really hard. Luke 1:38, and Mary said, "Behold, I am the servant of the Lord. Let it be to me according to your word." And the angel departed from her. So just incredible courage, incredible bravery by the women that the Lord has ordained throughout history. The third reason is really not that deep. I think that the readers, Christian or not, they like the sexual content. Like, I think they like the romantic content, the idea that there are fated mates, where two lovers are destined to be together. They're similar to soulmates. You're imprinting on the person. There's a soul tie, which Taylor Swift talks about in one of her songs. But for several reasons, neither ACOTAR nor any other romance novel can provide the wisdom and guidance that women actually need for a healthy pursuit of love, because you're looking at a counterfeit of biblical love and of covenantal love. Real love is built through ordinary yet spirit-filled faithfulness between a man and a woman who choose commitment and sacrifice and purity. Sex within marriage and only within marriage, which is the only sexual union in God's eyes. We see that in Song of Solomon, how this romance and attraction and the sex between husband and wife is beautiful. It's a gift. You know, when people say that, you know, Christianity is boring, that we demonize, you know, physical pleasure. No, that's not true. We just believe that anything is enjoyed properly only within its context, its proper context. When something is used wrongly, well, then it's not used well. It ends up being broken. Literally, think of any object that you, if I tried to use the printer as an air fryer, it's not going to work. It's not going to work. It's the same thing with sex. It's the same thing with love. It works best within the proper context. And the God who is love, 1 John 4:8, created marriage in Genesis 1. He says that the proper channel of love is between one man and one woman in the context of marriage. And that's not just where it's most protective. That's where it's most fruitful. That's where it's most beautiful. That's where it's most enjoyable, because it's safest there. It's most loving there. You're most known there. This concept of soulmates or fated mates is not found in the Bible. That doesn't mean that I think that you should just settle for someone who says that they're a Christian. As I've said many times, I think you should love the person. I think you should want to be around them. I think you should be attracted to them. I think that there should be, especially at the beginning, like, oh my goodness, like I cannot wait to be with this person tomorrow. I can't go one second without seeing this person. Like, there is part of that that is really fun, but that is actually not the foundation of marriage. What is the foundation of marriage is a very serious and solemn covenant. In Matthew 19, when Jesus is answering a question from the Pharisees about divorce, he says, "What therefore God has joined together, let not man separate." A man and a woman coming together in marriage have been joined together by God, who is the more powerful force, and the lesser force of man should not separate that union. That's how important it is. And God gives two clear reasons for divorce: adultery, abandonment. And so it's not, hey, you deserve sunshine. Hey, your husband should be more like Reese. Matthew 19:9, and I say to you, whoever divorces his wife except for sexual immorality and marries another commits adultery. That's very serious. 1 Corinthians 7:15, but if the unbelieving partner separates, let it be so. In such cases, the brother or sister is not enslaved. God has called you to peace. We could go on and on about that. We've actually talked about that before in a previous episode, like what the Bible really says about divorce and the reasons for divorce. But we can see, since we read the Bible, asking, okay, what pleases God most? What glorifies God most? We can see that actually God's heart is marriage. God's heart is reconciliation. Again, not that a woman should stay in an abusive marriage. That's not at all what I'm arguing. But God's desire is commitment. And he is not expecting your commitment to be dependent upon the perfection of your spouse. So what I would say to Christian women is that I understand very much, as someone who loves to read and loves fiction, why these books are attractive and why it's so easy to just say, well, who cares? They're popular. I can skip over that stuff. That stuff doesn't affect me. You're a human. It does affect you. Of course it affects you. It affects all of us. That's not a defect. That is just a part of being a human being with a brain. Things are supposed to affect us. That's exactly why we read in Philippians 4, hey, think about lovely things. Think about the excellent things. Think about the things that are only worthy of praise. And that doesn't mean that we don't talk about difficult stuff. We talk about difficult stuff on this podcast. And there is a balance in knowing what's going on in the world, understanding that suffering exists, that hard things exist, that injustice exists, and we are called to be agents of justice and clarity and courage and all of those things. Think about the abolitionists. They certainly had to think about some things that were not lovely when they looked at the oppression of the slaves that then gave them the courage to use the gospel to abolish slavery. We think about things like abortion that are so awful. We have to know what that stuff is in order to have the moral fortitude to fight against it. But what we dwell on, even when we're thinking about evil things that exist in the world, what we are dwelling on is God's good opposition to those things. We are dwelling on God's holiness and his hatred of evil. We are dwelling on the contrast between God's light, his righteousness, and the evil of this world that Christians are also called to oppose. We cannot be, and I'm speaking to myself too, as someone who not only loves to read, but I also love TV shows. I also love movies. I love culture. I love engaging in these things. We have to be so careful not to be consistently entertained by the things that Jesus died for, entertained by the things that he calls sin. So when we are dwelling on what is good, right, and true, we have to think about what we're consuming, what we are entertained by, what we are paying money to consume. And I would say that these books don't fall into the category of the things that Christians should be dwelling on.
13: Happy birthday, yeah. Chris. How was your birthday?
14: Let's start the show with this. Yesterday was my birthday. Uh-huh. It's a big deal. I'm 42 years old.
13: Do you do like a big birthday thing? Are you a birthday guy?
14: I'm not really a birthday guy, but we did have a barbecue at the house. And then I had some friends come over. We smoked some cigars, lit a little bonfire, had some drinks. It was very fun. And
13: very nice,
14: like middle-aged man birthday party, to be honest.
13: Mm-hmm. Mm-hmm.
14: And I can still
13: get you presents,
14: the cigar. Like, yeah, I got some presents. I got like coffee.
13: Mm-hmm.
14: Yeah, just like some coffee bags. That's nice. About it.
13: Uh-huh.
14: It's my main hobby.
13: Very good. That's great.
14: Yeah, it is good.
13: How are you feeling? Are you feeling like healthy, in shape? Is the age starting to get to you?
14: I feel healthy. I feel in shape, but I also just feel more fear. I'm like, oh man, I really should get the blood work done. I really should do X, Y, and Z. I really should, you know.
13: Oh yeah,
14: you know. So I feel like my level.
13: You got to do the invasive testing. You're getting to be that age.
14: I feel like I'm turning into Woody Allen or something. You know. It's like that little voice in your head. It's like, all right, you're getting older. You need to check your arteries and do all this stuff. But no, I think all signs are pretty good actually.
13: Do Italian men have this thing that Jewish? Like you said, Woody Allen, like. Jewish men, as they get older, get like more Jewish. You can like see it in their, in the way they look and their habits. This is a tendency. Do Italian men become like more Italian? Do you find yourself becoming like more ethnic?
14: I feel like I've been successfully uprooted from the culture. So the answer to that is probably no. And of course, I'm only half. But for like old school Italian men, absolutely yes. They get they turn into kind of archetypes, and it involves a lot of Campari drinking, a lot of sexual harassment, a lot of bocce ball, and a lot of, you know, cursing the Italian national soccer team. That's kind of it just becomes that. But they're not neurotic, though, actually. It's the opposite of the kind of Jewish stereotype, where they become hypochondriacs, neurotics, etc. No, the Italian has essentially liberated himself from neuroses at that age.
13: That's beautiful.
14: They're kind of one with the flow of life. They have no money. They're driving an old, an old convertible. They're drinking, in the morning.
13: Pinching the waitress's tush, you know, as she, walks by. They're into
14: telling
13: that
14: dirty jokes, like, and then they're fine. That's the thing. I feel like the Italian man is an almost Buddhist sentiment. He's like at peace with the world.
13: Well, that's beautiful. That's something to look forward to. I'm happy for you.
14: Yeah. Yeah. How about you? Are you feeling like trending towards the neurotic?
13: I'm fine. I mean, whatever. Look, it takes a little longer to recover. I went on this long 25-mile backpacking trip about a week ago, and I'm still dealing with that. I got shoulder pain. My legs hurt. I used to be able to recover from these things like in 24 hours, but it like lingers now. You know, I fly fish too much. My shoulder hurts, but I try not to think about it. Just carry on. I mean, I'm in pretty good shape, I have to say. I've been blessed with good genes in that regard. My metabolism's still moving as it should. So, I don't want to jinx anything. But so far, so good. No health problems. Feeling in good shape. I just
14: How's
13: don't
14: the
13: sleep
14: mental
13: enough.
14: Health? How's the mental kids, health?
13: Oh, I mean, look, you know. Fine. Okay. We'll get to that.
14: That's the struggle.
13: We're gonna get to that
14: that's
13: today.
14: Is it?
13: Yeah, we're
14: gonna
13: get to the focus of our conversation.
14: No, we're gonna get to that. But let's open with some hard news. So we had a ruling this week, a settlement this week, that Meta, which is the kind of dumb rebrand, like middle-aged man identity crisis rebranding of Facebook, has settled to pay $17 billion.
13: Yeah, I saw this.
14: To almost every state, you know, 47 states, D.C., and U.S. territories.
13: Yeah.
14: I guess they're paying like Puerto Rico and Guam.
13: Yep.
14: Because Meta has been found guilty or admitted to harming children with its Facebook technology in the same way that big tobacco and gambling addiction. And essentially they're saying social media is addictive and harmful to kids in the same way that kids might be, you know, lighting up cigarettes behind Jack in the Box in middle school.
13: Right.
14: And they're coughing up $17 billion. And here's the thing, and I want to get your take on this. It's not just blue states where you would think anti-tech, anti-smoking, you know, anti-fun. But this is essentially a bipartisan cause. All of the states, like Kentucky, Texas is getting in on it with a settlement. Florida is going to get in on it. Is this good? Is this bad? What are we doing?
13: Yeah, I mean, I'm of like 2, 3, 4 minds about this, honestly. On the one hand, it does strike me a little bit as like a moral panic, I should say, which is like, okay, we're going down this path of increased social media use. People are addicted to their phones. There's no ambiguity around that. That's like obvious and demonstrably the case. The question is, what harms are these doing? That's question one. And I think there are real harms. I don't think that's negligible. I mean, we had on Lyman Stone a couple months ago, and we were, if you wanted to point at where this fertility crisis really is kind of hinging on, it seems to be more or less social media use. We can point to all sorts of other pathologies besides, you know, I've talked about this kind of pervasive mass psychosis that seems to be dominating our public life in almost every respect, which seems to be at least in part, if not in total, driven by social media use people getting herded into these sort of algorithmic valleys, you might call them, where they don't see outside of it. Their information environment is kind of completely one-sided. And this is deranging to people. They've kind of lost touch with reality in, I think, some important ways, and in ways that we're seeing. I mean, we might talk about this Lindsay Clancy case a little later on today. That's one example. But there's also a kind of political derangement that's happening. This is not good. It's not good. So that first question is, are there harms? Yes, there's harms. The second question that's a little bit more complex is, how culpable are the tools and the people who make the tools themselves versus the people using the tools? Where does responsibility lie here? This is kind of an age-old question. Is it in the person? Is it in the sort of systems and arrangements and companies that kind of abuse and manipulate people in ways that are coercive? I think it's a little bit of both. And certainly when it comes to kids, I think kids are particularly susceptible to this stuff. And there ought to be a certain kind of responsibility that's placed on the people creating these tools to be mindful of the ways in which kids in particular are susceptible, are able to be manipulated where their sort of weaknesses are. But then on the other hand, where are the parents here? Where is the social technology, which is missing from this calculus, that kind of teaches people how to use this stuff? Okay, so that social technology is something we're still developing. We developed this around other vices, alcohol use, even tobacco use. There are these kind of norms that we have and that are self-enforcing. And I think, okay, so this is all to say, when it comes to Meta here, is it reasonable for them to pay out $17 billion to these states? My answer is actually, yeah, it is. That's fine. It's a kind of pain that they feel. It's substantial enough that they feel it and will remind them of their responsibility here. And I do think they have some amount of responsibility.
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14: I'm a little bit worried about the creeping definitions of addiction and harm.
13: Sure.
14: So that's the whole lawsuit. The whole settlement is predicated on the idea that the Facebook app is addictive to children in precisely the same legal way that cigarettes are addictive to adults. And in fact, the big tobacco settlements are the model that the government's used in pursuing this case. And I just find that this proliferation of categories that are now labeled addiction to be a way of avoiding responsibility, to obliterating those social norms and technologies you're talking about, and then to shift blame as it's convenient. And so, you know, you have people saying, well, marijuana is an addiction, sex is an addiction, shoplifting is an addiction, eating is an addiction,
13: right.
14: Anger is an addiction. And so we're offloading all sin in and medicalizing the concept of sin and transforming it as addiction, which always shifts the blame and responsibility outward. It's big tobacco, it's Meta, it's the gambling house. And look, like certainly in some sense it's correct. These are compulsions, these are habits of mind, these are habits of your hand. Like if you walk around with your phone in your pocket and you go to the grocery store and there's a little line at the checkout counter, you know, you're in the habit of looking at your phone, checking social media. And so look, in one sense, yeah, we can get that. But then I just like, where does this stop? How does this definition find its limits? And how do we kind of apportion responsibility in a way that actually makes sense?
13: Yeah,
14: the second is harm, though. The second is harm. What is the harm? It's like, so if you look at the settlement, it's things like the beauty filters on Facebook where young, teenagers could have the big eyes and the smooth skin and the, you know, kind of reduce the pudginess of their facial forms was essentially putting this unrealistic beauty standard on, in particular, teen girls and driving them to depression and anxiety and maybe in some cases suicide.
13: Mm-hmm.
14: And it's like, okay, I mean, maybe, okay. But this all seems to boil down to this therapeutic liberal notion of, you know, fat is beautiful or whatever. It's like that kind of ideology, therapy ideology. And I the whole thing to me, and again, I don't let my kids use social media. So that's my solution. Right. Seems simple. But this whole thing to me seems to be an area where actually, both sides are wrong. And this is not going to do anything. This is a shakedown of a big company. I think the whole thing is like foolish from top to bottom.
13: All right. Well, first thing is I would say, where do we draw the line here? Because I agree with you. It's unclear. It's just like opaque where exactly you cross from being a sort of a responsible social media company into being something else, into sort of taking advantage of your users and so on. And I think that's just a line that gets negotiated through public sentiment and litigated in our imperfect court systems. And you kind of find where that line is, you discover it over time, and it's sort of constantly moving. The problem is that in order to make the legal case, like lawyers have to definitionalize what these harms are. And this is where you get into the medicalization of these problems. But those are just like a little bit off from the actual thing we're trying to prevent, which is like broad abuse of these tools where our society just kind of loses its mind to what amounts to vice. And I mean, frankly, Chris, I would make the same argument here that I would make about like sort of libertarian approaches to drug use or gambling or vice of any kind, which is, look, Chris, your kids are going to be all right because you're paying really close attention to what they're doing and you have the mental hardware to take care of them. And they're going to have the mental hardware to kind of take care of themselves more than likely than not. And they'll be able to find those lines. Not everybody can do that. Okay. There's a lot of people who are susceptible to these temptations in ways that will ruin their lives. And there is some obligation on the part of people sort of creating social norms and creating the architecture in which people live their lives and as a public matter to arrange these behaviors that are optimized for their well-being, for their flourishing. That could potentially come at the cost of your ability to do all the different things you want to do. Okay. And some people are going to be fine in a world where they have easy access to drugs and prostitutes and gambling and all that stuff. They have self-control, but we can't arrange the world around their needs and desires. We have to arrange the world around where this kind of mean is, and with the understanding that there are people who we need to be able to, they need to be able to function without kind of ruining themselves. I think we just have to live with the fact that there's going to be gray areas, and the way that we raise our kids and how we treat social media is not applicable to everyone. And so it's probably good on the whole, I think, that these companies at least have to understand that there is some requirement, as ill-defined as it might be, to take into account the public good, and that they can't just do, they can't just optimize on every metric the use of these people who are using their platforms, the attention of people who are using their platforms. That has to be somehow moderated by legal pressure.
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14: I guess my question, though, is, does this achieve that? Does finding Meta $17 billion significantly change their behavior, significantly change the relationship between children and the product? And from all the reading I've done on this case, the answer seems to be no. They're taking out filters. They're not tallying up likes in the same way. They won't push notifications to kids after bedtime. And so these seem like a way to micromanage the functions of the technology, which will be superseded instantaneously by other innovations in attention hijacking. And then the $17 billion is really just a payout or a shakedown of the company that gets, you know, divvied up between the states and territories. So, you know, Guam will get $2 million and, you know, do nothing with it. I actually think that the simpler answer to this, because I agree with your premise, which is that actually there is a problem with social media. Actually, there are negative effects on kids, and we do have an obligation as a matter of the public good to regulate it. But I think something like saying,

0: children from the proliferation of ideologies and images that corrupt them. And we need to have a categorical ban to protect kids of all backgrounds and to reduce the, it's like school uniforms. Seen this with my own kids, which is, if you have, it's like an arms race to have the designer clothes. And if you say to your kid, hey, we're not doing that. You're dressing in, you know, Old Navy or whatever. There's this competition, right? I think the same with social media. I've experienced that even with my own kids. You don't get a phone, you don't get any apps, you don't get any video games, but then in some cases they go to school and all their friends have the apps, the video games, you know, even social media at a very young age. And there is this imbalance or this competition or this envy, whatever the social dynamic is. And you can actually just resolve that by saying, no, we actually have a universal principle, which is nobody in our state or federal, depending on how you organize the law, that, you know, it's not appropriate for kids under 13 or 16 or whatever the number may be. I actually think that'd be a cleaner way of doing it. It has a less.
1: Isn't that? I mean, look, maybe. I don't know.
0: Don't you think?
1: It seems to me like a fantasy to try to enforce that, to try to enforce like a blanket ban or prohibition on social media use. I don't actually know if that actually improves the situation either, because then
0: you don't think so?
1: No, because people are going to go use it and perhaps even abuse it in the same way that teenagers drink too much. And look at like European countries versus the United States, drinking habits and legalization. It's actually much healthier in Europe, where drinking age is much lower, because you learn to take this in as a matter of a kind of socialization as you get older. Inoculation period where you, it's now we're kind of like flipping sides. It's up to the parents to kind of manage this inoculation as you get further and further into the use case. And also, kids are going to grow up in a world where this is just a fact of their world, and they have to learn how to use it. They have to learn how to manage themselves in a world that is mediated by their online presence and by social media. It's not going away. And in fact, this is where the breakdown happens in the vice analogy between, you know, drinking and, you know, tobacco use or whatever else. Those are things you can opt out of. You can be a perfectly healthy person and you can have like an ordinary life and opt out. Many people do. It's very easy actually to opt out if you choose to. You can't opt out of using the internet. Kids cannot opt out of using the internet. You have to be an internet native to survive in the world that's coming. I mean, let me say this. You can opt out. You can go live in some fringe community where these things don't exist, and you can live in some trad community that has somehow divorced itself from the digital age. That might happen, and there might be more and more people who take that route, and there might be ways of creating lives within that environment that are great and don't feel like a compromise, and maybe more and more people will be willing to do that. I'm open to that possibility, but more likely than not, we're going to live in a world where to be a successful person, a successful adult, there is a kind of embedded requirement that you use and know how to use the internet, social media, etc. And depriving kids of their formative years to learn how to natively use those tools, I think is a mistake, potentially sets them up for more harm. So I don't know, man. I'm not sure a blanket prohibition really solves the problem either.
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5: I think it's the question of the age of introduction. So I think it does matter if a 10-year-old and a 16-year-old are just different animals. And so the age of introduction matters. The second thing, and I hear this argument sometimes from people who say, well, it's going to be out there. You got to get them used to it. Actually, learning digital skills will help. But I think it's not persuasive to me for a simple reason. Playing a video game does not teach you how to be a video game designer. Using social media does not necessarily teach you how to be an AI, creator or bootstrapper or start a business. And so it's like, no, actually, these are passive consumption mechanisms for almost everybody. And you're fooling yourself. And look, the reality of these technological products is that the user interface of them is so good that you can see 2-year-olds moving and using an iPad. It's like, no, they're actually not learning anything. And in fact, you could teach computer science without a computer at the basic level. I'm never quite convinced. And I actually think that many parents use that as an excuse because they're not willing to say no to their kids and they're not willing to regulate it. And so they create this fiction in their mind. Oh no. If little Susie is, taking selfies of herself and posting them on Instagram, she's going to be a successful digitally educated citizen. I think it's a fantasy.
6: All right. I disagree a little bit here. I do think you know, playing video games is actually the first and most important way to become a video game designer, in the same way that becoming a filmmaker means watching and loving movies, or becoming a writer means reading and reading and reading a lot of books. You immerse yourself in the form through immersion in the form. Its different parts and mechanisms just become part of your kind of mental hardware. And then when it does become time to be an actual creator, someone who's like producing the thing, it's already there. It's not something that has to be kind of learned after the fact.
5: True, but that's only true for the like 0.0001% of people who turn it into a profession. And so, yes, that's obviously true. But you know, most people who watch anime are not, you know, writing, you know, anime books or whatever. And so there's the reality of it is that for almost everybody, it is a passive consumption. And that's why people say doom scrolling. The idea of doom scrolling is just a kind of fancy way to say passive consumption.
6: But a lot of life is passive consumption, and that's okay. So in other words, like, yeah, my kids, my three kids, need to spend downtime. Not every minute of the day is them like learning the alphabet and like studying history and learning about all the different dinosaurs or even playing outside. Sometimes, like me, like their dad and their mom, they need to come inside and veg out on the couch. Okay?
5: Yeah, that's fair. You know? Yeah.
6: And it's like fine. It's fine if their time to veg out on the couch is sitting there like scrolling through, you know, like their Netflix shows that they like to watch, or
5: totally.
6: The younger kids play these stupid little like Bluey games on the iPad. My son, he loves video games. He's actually quite good. I don't know what to do with this skill that he's cultivating here. He's like, you know, 99th percentile, like Dark Souls player. But this is what he likes to do. This is how he spends his downtime. And I'm sitting here going, this is fine.
5: Yeah,
6: totally fine. And by the way, they're also getting this kind of, there's a kind of cadence here that they're learning, which is I do this for a little while. I turn my brain off. I'm vegged out. And then after an hour and a half or whatever the time is, I turn it off and I go back to doing something else. I run around outside. But there isn't this like, which I do see sometimes, these kids, they're like craving the moment they get to pick up an iPad. Oh, you know, they start associating like travel with iPad use. And it's like you get on the airplane. It's like, oh, I get to use my iPad now, because it's like this special thing that is imbued with all the significance. It's like, no, you can kind of remove that element by just making it a normal part of their habits, which these things are probably going to be as they get older.
5: So wait a minute though, but this seems like you're contradicting your original point, which is that these things are dangerous technologies that have such a negative impact on society.
6: They're designed irresponsibly. If they're designed, like there are certain things I won't let my kids use. They don't sit around on TikTok. They don't sit around on social media. They're much too young for that. My son doesn't use like Roblox or these places where they can kind of get into trouble, you know, communicating with people they shouldn't be communicating with, who aren't their age and might manipulate them in certain ways. So yeah, there are abusive versions of this and there are safe versions of this. And it's like, I do think there is some responsibility on the part of massive companies like Meta that take out an outsized share of people's attention to at least keep in mind and know that they are responsible for more than just optimizing that attention. There is some kind of social public responsibility here.
5: So what is the age, in your view, to introduce the smartphone and social media to a child?
6: Oh, man, I don't know.
5: In your case, just start with your personal case and then we can generalize.
6: We're still negotiating that. My kids don't have phones. My son, who was out of town on like a weeks long thing this summer, we got him one of these watches where he can send text messages just to us and his grandparents. That's it so far. And there's no reason to extend it beyond that. But the thing is, some of his friends are starting to get phones.
5: What age? You know, he's 10 or?
6: What's that?
5: How old is he?
6: He's 11. He's 11.
5: Yeah. Okay. 11. Yeah.
6: So, you know, we'll see. I don't know where this goes from here. We're going to kind of clumsily feel our way through it, you know?
5: Yeah, I guess that's the best you could do. We're a little bit ahead. My oldest is 16. And so it's like, all right, he's driving. He's going to need a phone. He's in high school. It's totally reasonable. And so we got him the phone freshman year in high school. And then, you know, we kind of manage it, watch it, teach him. But as he has, you know, for whatever reason, really no interest in social media.
6: My niece is this way.
5: Yeah.
6: And she's older. She's in high school. And it's the same thing. Like, I ask her, like, do you use this social media app? She's like, no way. You know, that's like cringe or weird or
5: yeah.
6: Like she treats it in the way that, like, you know, a responsible kid might have treated like drugs. Like, no, I don't do that. That's like what these like other irresponsible kids do. And again, what that indicates is there's this social technology that is kind of organically starting to moderate how people think about and use this stuff. And that's a good thing. That will continue to evolve kind of in tandem with the evolution of the tech itself. And it's kind of always how things are and always how things go. And the social technology is always just a little bit behind, but it sounds like it's catching up. I guess I'm not too worried about it. And I think actually this case is like, kind of looks like how this should look more or less. You know, you can debate the margins. Is it too much money? Are we medicalizing these things that are ordinary human emotions and behaviors? Yes, that's a problem. We're pathologizing like ordinary stuff, which is bad and has its own feedback loop, negative feedback loop. But on the whole, I think this is like basically the healthy way for us to do this.
5: So in your view, we're negotiating out the terms of use of these technologies that involves some push and pull, some imprecision, but ultimately will guide people towards the right kind of social norms so people can assimilate it, accepting the inevitable fact that, like with any vice or any technology, a certain number of people, including kids, will be harmed by it in a substantive way.
6: Yeah. I mean, look, I have a different a broader view about this, which is we're going through some kind of almost like speciation event here. I mean, if we look 2, 3, 4 generations down, I do think there's going to be some kind of filtering happening, and not everybody's going to make it through. And I think the sort of digital age and the ways that these tools are going to allow people to sublimate their sort of biological desires and compulsions through the use of, you know, the internet, through pornography and whatever else, is going to actually like literally filter people out of the gene pool. I find this regrettable in some sense. I'm also kind of almost like agnostic on it from like a normative perspective. It's just like this thing that's happening, and I'm not sure there's much we can do about it.
5: Yeah, there's not. No, it's going to accelerate, and the gene pool will be filtered, segregated, but also just shrunk. I mean, it's also just going to get smaller. That's the obvious direction things are going. And yeah, we talked with Lyman Stone, and I mean, the big takeaway of all the demographic data is, yeah, essentially when you hit modernity or post-modernity, when you hit a technological and cultural point, it actually, and you know, I've been thinking about this because, you know, for a variety of reasons, news stories that have come up, it's like, well, yeah, I don't know, maybe it is actually rational to have one kid. Maybe it is rational to have, you know, max 2 kids. Maybe these things are not, you know, you have more, I have more. I think there's a good argument for that. But I've actually kind of retreated from this, say, right-wing position, which is, you know, you got to kind of essentially propagandize people into having an unlimited number of kids.
6: Yeah.
5: When, look, in a lot of ways, economically, technologically, socially, probably life is optimized for 1 or 2 kids. For most people, if you just measure it as kind of social conditions, social optimization. I'm not saying that's how you should measure it. I think there's something higher
6: that's missing. But there's this weird inversion where actually having more kids is a kind of a signal of like competence
5: or extreme incompetence.
6: And resource.
5: It's well, a curve with two.
6: But it used to be. Well, actually, peaks. I think the curve is moving right. It's moving into the people who are like most capable, like highest sort of cognitive capabilities, highest achieving, most resources are actually having more kids.
7: That's true.
6: Which is good, and I think that's fine.
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5: Online, social media derangement from another angle. We've been resisting this story for a couple weeks now, but we should talk about it. It's time. Lindsay Clancy was a mother of three, seemingly had a normal middle-class life. After what she says was an episode of psychosis, she sends her husband out of the house and she strangles her three young children to death. That obviously is a horrific story, but in some ways, the even more horrific ripple effect or kind of epiphenomenon of the story is that millions of American women who have consumed the news on TikTok have actually rallied to her defense. And in fact, there's these amazing videos of the prison van taking this woman to the courthouse, and then there are women in pink shirts lining the streets, like cheering her on because they identify with her. They've hatched conspiracy theories that actually know it was the husband that killed the kids, even though the wife admitted to doing so. Is this just like the OJ trial or the Lorena Bobbitt trial or whatever it is? Is this just another mass media spectacle that generates a tiny fandom? Or is this something different because of our social media environment?
6: I don't think so. I think it is just another iteration of the kind of spectacle and fixations that people get on these high-profile crime cases, and why this case and not some other case is sort of unclear. It's just all these like details lining up in certain ways that I don't even know if you could reverse engineer why this one. But I mean, I have to be honest, I have like a very hard time thinking about this case. I have avoided it because every time I see this woman or read something about it, the first thing I'm like faced to confront is what this woman did to the kids. And and it's like unconscionable to me.
5: You can't
6: and
5: even
6: I
5: really,
6: just it's like it's so sick, and I just want to look away and just pretend as if this isn't a thing that is sort of taking on all of this importance and taking on all of the oxygen in the room and in the discourse. So my bias is just to say, oh, this is like a there's not anything here. This is entirely a kind of production of like this social media landscape and the sort of bizarre kind of habits that women do tend to exhibit here when it comes to talking about these events like they are like an episode of Desperate Housewives or something. Okay. I mean, and this is the thing that I think this weird disconnect between how this is talked about, like on Twitter, versus how like actual women are talking about this, like in the workplace, the kind of women who are watching all these TikTok videos. And on Twitter, there's this like high-minded discussion about culpability and, you know, female psychosis and what is postpartum depression and how much of this was the consequence of her taking too many drugs. And you have like people like Michael Tracy. Okay, Michael Tracy's online defending her in this court case, saying like, look, this was a bout of temporary psychosis. There's nothing to indicate that this was premeditated, which is what the case is actually about. Whether or not this was a premeditated murder, and then whether or not she will spend the rest of her life in prison or, on the other hand, go to some kind of high security psych ward. And people like Michael are just like obsessively kind of looking at what the actual details of the case are and what evidence there is governing the theory that this is premeditated. But that's not at all what is happening like on the ground. On the ground, they actually think the husband did it. They actually think she's innocent. They're actually coming to her defense to say like, no, she didn't kill her kids. And again, I mean, that kind of disconnect is also kind of deranging people's way of like approaching the topic. And the latter, which is like the TikTok discourse and how women are talking about this in like normie sphere, is deranged for sure. But it's also, I see this the same way I see like Candace Owens talking about the Charlie Kirk thing.
5: Exactly.
6: It's just the tabloids at the supermarket. You know, it's Bat Boy and the aliens that came down and like landed on the 50-yard line at the Broncos game on Sunday. And the lady walking down, she's buying her groceries. She sees the you know, Sun Times or whatever it's called. Oh, look at that. You know, Bat Boy's back in the news. And she buys the thing about Bat Boy. And she knows on some level, like, this isn't real, okay? The swamp creature didn't actually, like, come out and attack the people in this small like Florida town in the Everglades. But it's like she's simultaneously engaged in this kind of fictional, like fan fiction. It's like real life fan fiction on the one hand, while understanding that it's not real and she's not basing any of her sort of determined beliefs and behaviors based on this false belief. I think this is how this is playing out, like on TikTok, and it's kind of weird, and I find it grotesque. Okay, I'm not like defending the behavior. It's bad. Okay, it's bad. But also, if we're trying to think about what are the actual consequences of this, what does it imply about like our politics or female male behaviors? I don't actually think there's much there.
5: Yeah, I wonder. That's where I've been trying to figure out and sorting through all these narratives, counter narratives, conspiracy theories, legal theories. It's like, well, okay, is this touching news stories kind of blow up in my experience, you know, actually having engineered some of these kind of news stories blow up because they touch on something real. And even if they spin out of control into fantasies and conspiracies and say, you know, mass psychosis or delusion, almost always they're touching on something real and substantive. And from what I can make of it, having, you know, kind of checked out the edges of this controversy, perhaps the substantive storyline, if you kind of separate out everything, is this desperation people feel in modern motherhood. And I think that's why she's actually generating sympathy, because although most people like to pretend that motherhood is kind of a gift and beautiful and just, you know, in a picking, picking daisies, you know, from the get-go, actually it's very difficult. Pregnancy can be difficult. Postpartum experience can be extremely difficult for women. We do have this compounding psychiatric syndrome in our country where a huge number of women but of child rearing or child raising age are on psychiatric medications. Apparently, Lindsay Clancy was kind of desperately shopping for a cure to some of her psychiatric issues.
6: Yeah.
5: And of course, most women will figure out how to contain it, or how to sublimate it, or how to treat it, or how to escape it, or how to outlast it.
6: Yeah.
5: But what I sense, the non kind of deranged and delusional, is actually something has gone terribly wrong with American motherhood. And this feeling of pressure that many women feel acutely is symbolized in a mythical, a mythical story. A woman who strangles her own three children to death while the husband is out, you know, buying milk is like a dark fairy tale, right? This is like Grimm Brothers updated for the modern world. And so to me, there's something there. And I think conservatives are engaging in either condemnation. Mental illness is not real. You know, SSRIs are the problem. Just suck it up and be a mom. Or this kind of willful refusal to grapple with these issues because they're the kind of wooden, feelingless, kind of imperceptive. Some conservatives have a kind of worship or a production of imperception. Oh, psychology is not real. Psychiatry is not real, you know. And so I think that actually, tragically, it seems to me that people aren't willing to grapple with the real substance of it because it's awful and because it controverts all of these interpretations that have been laid onto the story.
6: Yeah, but I mean, okay, I don't disagree with that, but it's like this is an expression of some fundamental aspect of female psychology, okay? This isn't some product of like social media environment or some new thing in the world that was like just kind of brought into being in the last two decades or something. A kind of female hysteria has always existed and exists in every society and every mythology and, you know, mass psychogenic illness, and women are more susceptible to certain kinds of psychological failure modes than others. Men are susceptible to their own kind of psychological failure modes than others. And this is part of the imperfect package of being human, of being a woman. There's no need to dismiss it, to say that it's not real, that it's somehow like a weakness of women. But it is something that is unique to them and sort of is baked in as a possibility to motherhood. And like, that's not, and so it's again, it's like bad. It's bad.
5: Obviously.
6: But yeah. I don't know that sort of imposing on this story some new explanation or etiology, you know, creating some cause that is based on this new environment we're living in, or even like psychoactive drugs, or because she was on all these depression meds. I don't. Maybe that contributed to it. Maybe they exacerbated it. Maybe actually mitigated it in some way. I don't know. But I don't think we need those explanations. It's just like, man, this is a horrible thing that happened. It's a kind of horrible thing that happens. It's terrible. And actually, we should treat it like that. Like, it's terrible. What I'm worried is that her celebrity here is going to maybe push some women who are on the edge, and they'll see that there is some value, benefit. There's some way to garner sympathy by doing something horrible like this, and that it might produce a kind of like copycat effect. I kind of doubt it, though. I mean, it wasn't that long ago people were talking about Casey Anthony. Although in the Casey Anthony case, again, and this is actually, you know, this is the important thing, actually, Chris, the distinction between the social media view of this versus the actual way that women on the ground are talking about it. The women on the ground are saying that she didn't do it. In other words, it's important for them psychologically to tell themselves, no, no, no, no, she didn't actually do it. She, a woman, a mother, me,
5: could
6: in other
5: never
6: words,
5: do it.
6: Because they're projecting their own psychology onto this. Yeah. I could never do this to my own kids. Therefore, it must have been something else. It must have been the husband. It must have been, you know, the some other factor. That's actually comforting in a weird way, because the worse story, the more depraved and depressing and scary story is all these women saying, yeah, she did it. And like, it's fine.
5: You know, I don't think people are saying it's
6: like
5: fine.
6: Women are. And this is any woman. If the wrong sort of set of variables, if you wake up on the wrong side of the bed, you know, this long after birth and you're going through postpartum depression, this is just a part of the thing. This might happen. They're not telling themselves that, which I think is actually a saving grace here.
5: Yeah, no, but I think that, I actually think that the women who are showing up and have created these elaborate conspiracies are feeling that exact point. I actually think they're identifying with her, because whether they're willing to admit it or not, they have to invent some denial, some fantasy on top of it. I actually think that they are identifying with her because they feel in some profound way that could be me. It won't be me. I have this, I have that. Yeah. But I actually think they're identifying something profound. And look, even in Greek myths, mothers kill their children in Greek myths. This is not a new phenomenon. And I think that conservatives want to, again, a good social function is to basically put the clamp on it and say, this is not good. This is not, you know, this is not permissible, obviously. Get it out of your mind. Don't obsess with this.
7: I regret to inform you, someone once again decided to low-key threaten me on Instagram, but it turns out the people are on my side. 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So it has been really incredible watching how certain communities, I'll just say, are getting really, really mad that I'm exposing visa fraud. Like, I just out of nowhere, I guess, like someone will have seen one of my videos or something happens where I just get this barrage, this incoming barrage of death threats or death wishes or just general like awful things said to me. It's really incredible to watch. Now, longtime viewers will know I'm no stranger to these types of messages. Like, it's, again, whether it's like someone making just an explicit threat on my life or someone who is just like, I hope you die or whatever. It's just all the time. I don't know what it was about this weekend. I don't know what these people came across this weekend that made them just come out of the woodwork. But they were just left and right just saying the most ghoulish things. Let me give you one from Vipul Talwar. If I mispronounced your name, good. He said, hey, mother torta, you will be shot dead, I swear. Green Dot Ranger 32. What a loser ass human being. I feel bad for your kids. Your husband should beat the out of you. LMAO. Because it's funny to say your husband should beat the you. That's hilarious. By the way, it was funny. There were a lot of people when I posted that first one who were like, does this dude even know what a torta is? You're obviously not one. Like, what is it? He just thinks like all people of, you know, Hispanic descent or people with Hispanic women with Hispanic last names are all called torta. Well, again, not the best and the brightest. Okay. So I get stuff like this all the time. And it kind of comes with a territory. There's a certain level of it that I'm willing to accept. And then there's a line in which you cross. And I'm just done. I'm just over it. Okay. And one of those lines is when they bring my kids into it. Cause I got that this weekend too. Someone who goes by the name Saucewater on Instagram went back to go through my Instagram stories that I have where my kids are on it and said, would be a shame if something happened. Would you like to just, can you just spell it out for the class? What do you mean by that? They want to play coy. They want to be cryptic. Oh, would be a shame if something happened to your kid. Naomi, who goes by Naomi _Sty 2002, same thing, responding to pictures of my children saying, hope the ice kills your child. Hope the ice kills your child and deports you to Mexico. And then she was typing as she was thinking. It was just a stream of consciousness. Because then she changed it. Hope Jesus kills that child and deports all, I assume that means stupid Mexicans like you. Again, I realize there's a certain level of angry messages that comes with the territory of doing the work that I'm doing. But there's just no excuse for these. Let me give you one from gay flag, Indian flag, Jeet, Israeli flag, gay flag. There's a lot going on there. And by the way, I was reliably informed that Jeet was a racial slur against Indians. But actually, I guess Jeet didn't get the message. Or is it going to be that Jeet is just some troll? I don't know, because I don't know of a troll who's trolling Indians who then would also send me a DM on, this one was on X, at King Pajit, says, hopefully the cartel kidnaps your whole family and grapes your children in front of you. Those of you who watch YouTube a lot will obviously understand that this is a code word for taking off the G. They say grapes to avoid certain censoring or avoid certain reporting. Like if you reported this, X would scan it using whatever AI that they use. And they'd be like, I just see grapes. What are you talking about? So you understand what this person means. Grapes your children in front of you, then rips their hearts out and shove them in your mouth while you watch like the little you are. Then they should gouge out your eyes with hot iron rods, pull your flesh off with metal pliers, then force you to sit on red hot iron plates while burning sand being poured over them, and then finally chop your limbs off. This is what a bitch like you deserves for spreading hate about us divine Brahmins. Wow, that sounds very divine. Very divine indeed. By the way, whenever anyone sends me these types of death wishes on me with this level of specification, that is, it's weird, guys. Okay. It feels to me, G, you're getting off on wishing death on me, which is just please check yourself into a clinic because that's really weird. So all this to say, pretty big weekend of threats against me, for exposing fraud. I don't know what is making these people get that angry. I don't understand. I've never been compelled to send someone a message like that, let alone a mean message at all, completely unprovoked to a total stranger just because I disagree with them or I'm mad that they're exposing fraud in my community or whatever. They make a joke that I don't like. I've just literally never been compelled to do that, probably because I'm a normal, sane person. So I reach my line, I reach my breaking point, and sometimes I'm like, you know what, I'm just going to share these publicly to expose who these psychos actually are. Expose these people for who they actually are, because you can't think that you can just send stuff like this to people, just send ghoulish remarks to people, wish death on them, wish death on their children, wish, grape on them, and have no actual consequences. They're not going to call you out. So, but this next one's a real doozy. All right, stick with me. I have an app called ManyChat on my phone, and that helps me on all of my social media, my Facebook, my Instagram. It helps me manage comments. Okay. And I got notified of on my ManyChat while I was out on Saturday that I was getting messages on Instagram from an account called Nirvani's Indian Kitchen. I'm sure the owner is watching right now. Follow along with me, will you? He says, "You dumb c- stop promoting racism and hate against Indians, or one day someone going to deliver karma to you." Now, what's interesting is the guy realized I get these notifications in real time and I'm like, what the hell? That's crazy. And I go to go actually view it in Instagram. And when I went there a couple minutes later, it was gone. He had already deleted that second message. I guess he typed it out in a fit of rage and he hit send. And then maybe he realized, oh crap, maybe she could screenshot this and use it against me. The problem is that I did. The problem is that I had the other app. And the other app had already sent me the notification. So I already had it right there. And being that this one is particularly egregious, like you're going to call me the C word for, again, for what I don't know, because exposing fraud is not like promoting hatred against Indians or whatever, promoting racism and hate against Indians. I think that they're doing a good job of that themselves. They don't need my help. Okay. So like all these threats, I shared it out for the world to see. I mean, you're going to post this. You're going to post this. Here it is. You're going to post this. Not from an anonymous account, not from a personal account. You're going to post this from your restaurant account. This is an Indian restaurant in New Brunswick, New Jersey. He sent this to me from his own restaurant's account. So some of my followers on X were quick to point out that the business is owned and operated by this guy, Niraj Jivani, who... I'm going to say allegedly here, allegedly, it looks like there's some generational inbreeding going on, if I'm being honest. Okay. I have a little bit of concerns for that. Now, Niraj got a little upset when I put his own words out for everyone to see. And I also said, be a real shame if anyone left Yelp and Facebook reviews for the restaurant with concerns about their nasty, violent rhetoric. I'm going to show you what he's sending from his restaurant account. It's nasty and it's violent. It'd be a real shame if people started posting reviews expressing concern with that, because me personally, I have major concerns with that. Now, I'll put it this way. People are showing up, okay? There are a lot of new reviews of Nirvani's Indian Kitchen, rude and antagonistic to customers, calling people vile names, true. Dirty preparation, uses feet. I'm going to say allegedly here, I said you should leave reviews based on his nasty, violent rhetoric. Dirty preparation, uses feet, man, that is crazy if true. The owner is horrible to deal with. He always is rude to customers. I'd never recommend stepping near this place. And scary to eat at a place that threatens women. I agree. So Yelp actually got so flooded with so many reviews of people trying to alert others of this owner's awful, unstable behavior. And they shut it down. They shut down leaving reviews on Nirvani's Indian Kitchen. They said it's an unusual activity alert. This business recently received increased public attention, which often means people come to this page to post their views on the news. While we don't take a stand one way or the other when it comes to this incident, we've temporarily disabled the posting of content to this page, which is funny because before that happened, I believe when I checked, they had lost half a star, and then I think they lost like more. I feel like they lost more. And then the other funny thing is that like if anyone wanted to try to counteract that, they can't because it's disabled. So you think to yourself like, oh well, this could have been a really good Indian restaurant, and you could have just been ruining perfectly good Indian food. Well, no, it turns out this place was getting bad reviews long before I ever heard of them or received awful messages from its owner. I'll give you some back from 2008. Harini, by far the worst place I have ever eaten in my life. And when Yash Shah, Siobhan Patel, Anish Patel, and Deep Patel don't recommend your restaurant and you make Indian food, you got a problem on your hands. And I am the least of your problems, okay? You could say I cause problems for you, but no, the problems have existed, buddy. The problems have existed because the Indians don't like your food. They think it sucks. And apparently, Niraj has allegedly been hostile to customers before, calling the cops on them. Let me give you this from 2022. I will never support this restaurant again. The staff and the manager are all very rude and disrespectful. It was so disgusting how disrespectful the manager was. I couldn't even believe they were a place of business the way they handled me as a customer. They even called the police on me when I nicely asked for a refund for them messing up my order. They don't have a sign that says no refund, so I was confused at what the issue was. They didn't even offer to remake my order correctly. I'm 5 months pregnant, so I wasn't there acting out of character in any way, shape, or form. Uh-oh, Niraj. She says, I will add that I am African-American and I feel that played a huge part in how they handled the entire situation. Most unbelievable experience in my life. God sees all and knows all. So karma will handle the staff, the manager, and the whole restaurant business in a whole. They truly don't deserve to be in business or to be supported in any way at all. It's so interesting because he mentioned karma. Maybe this whole thing, maybe the reason that we're here today is because this is actually his karma. For doing what he did to this woman, allegedly. Now, there were other people in the comments there that were, yeah, like sharing similar experiences and sharing pictures of him, Niraj. So all this to say that I don't even think like these new reviews are even going to move the needle. It turns out the place sucked long before he came around in my Instagram DMs. But Niraj, you know, he posts videos of himself on his restaurant's account. So like he wants to be famous, but he didn't want to be famous like this, I guess, because now he's threatening to sue me. Let me give you this email. Subject line, you're being sued. Giving you notice in advance that I'm suing you. Good luck. Okay, for what? I was like, I'm unclear. I'm unclear on for what. I don't really care. Like, this isn't scaring me. This isn't intimidating me. I literally posted your words. You typed out words and sent them to me, and I shared them. What are you going to, what? Well, turns out we found another email from him that we missed before, that came in before, that shares some insight into his mind. He says, are you looking to get sued because you threatened me with Yelp reviews? I will sue you not only for defamation to my business, a bunch of other things too. I will gladly take pleasure in suing you if you ever threaten me again. I'm sorry, what? First of all, you're now claiming I threatened you? You're the one who slid into my DMs and threatened me. And now you're going to play the victim? By the way, I wasn't threatening you when I said enjoy the Yelp reviews. I was literally just promising you. Like, there was no threat. It was just, I'm going to show the world who you are. I'm going to show the world who you are. And then I'm going to show them that you run a business. And then I'm going to give them a link where they can share if they also are concerned that you, under your business account, are sending these messages to random women. And it turns out the people were concerned. Okay. Now, he also thought that he had a real gotcha moment. All right, Niraj. Like I said, the alleged generational inbreeding is strong sometimes. So he created an X account so he was like, she's lying. She's lying. There's more than what she's saying. Yes, we had an exchange of messages that, I'll give it to you, Niraj. I was actually planning to release them on my show today and you kind of beat me to the punch, but it's okay because nobody knows who you are on X. And nobody saw them. So we'll share them today in full. I let him know that I captured his message. I have bad news for you. I caught your second message before you deleted. I screenshotted it to the whole world will know soon. Good luck. And then, of course, in typical form and fashion, he's like, deny. Oh, that was not a threat. What? Why did you delete it? Why'd you delete it so quickly? It was not a threat, but then said that I'm the reason that Indians are getting attacked. Like, now also, where are they getting attacked? I don't know. Apparently, there's like this big attack on Indians that's happening physically. I don't know. I have no idea. He said, I'm attacking Indians as a whole, which I've never done. I'm literally out there exposing visa fraud, whether they're Indians. I've also exposed visa fraud with a Chinese national who has alleged ties to the CCP. My latest one was about a Pakistani. So I again, I'm unclear on what the your problem is, because it's not my fault that the Indians are the ones who are taking out the majority of the visas. Like, they're the ones who are grabbing up all of these visas, and they are also the ones who are carrying out most of the fraud. Like, the statistics are not my fault. If you want to say it's, I guess statistics are racist, if you want to say it's racist, okay? So I quoted back his threat to me, and I'm like, just own it, right? Like, what do you have to say for yourself? Just own it. No, he justifies it. People do dumb stuff every day. You see it, I see it. If someone's family gets injured or hurt, someone would blame you if it was hatred generated from your content. Like, what? That's not, that doesn't make sense at all. What do you mean if it was hatred generated from your content? My guy, that's not how things work. Okay. Then again, he tries to blame me for other people's actions, which I never condone any kind of violence against anyone. Hence the reason for literally this video right now, because I'm tired of people advocating violence against me. All because I'm doing investigations into visa fraud. Like, they don't understand that the level is like way over the top. That is way over the top. To send me these messages advocating violence against me because I'm exposing visa fraud, and you like can't handle it that your Indian buddies are in on it. Sounds like a whole lot of not my problem. Then he moves to jokes about curry. I don't know. He says it's, I guess, an incitement of violence. I didn't know exactly what he was talking about. I believe that I did make a joke one time that like Indians were crying in their curry, and it was about a relevant topic that had to do with just Indians. And I guess like that just sent him over the edge. Like, you joke about curry and they just want to ruin your life, I guess, which is crazy. But I will say, if that made him upset, he is definitely crying in his curry today. Okay. I asked him if a joke justifies him messaging a stranger and telling her that she's a cunt and someone will deliver karma to her. Because again, I'm like, I try to get these people to understand how inappropriate it is, how unreasonable it is that you would be sending these messages and actually defending them. Like, I am trying to reason with him right now. I'm trying to get him to like, I'm sorry, you're right. I shouldn't have said that. I overreacted. Just any sort of remorse whatsoever. No. There didn't appear to be any there. He asked if I'm sponsoring people getting racially attacked. Like, no. Why are you sponsoring people? Like, I'm not sponsoring anything. He kept dodging my question. And then, like, I was like, okay, would you like to answer my question? Would you like to answer my question? Okay, you know what? Enjoy the reviews. And I actually just blocked him because I was just like, I'm done with you. This is going nowhere. I gave you an opportunity to walk it back. You didn't want to walk it back. That's fine. You will have consequences for your actions. Just like I tell my five-year-old, there are always consequences for your actions. Okay. So like I mentioned, I'm no stranger to threats. I have received plenty of them before. So I can plainly see when they come in. I can plainly see when someone is trying to like send a veiled threat. I can plainly see when someone is sending a death wish. Like, I get the wide variety of all of these, but with specific to the death threats, I don't mind going after people who make them. In fact, I'm happy to go after people who make them, like I did with this loser, Gavin Martin, who sent me, you are now on your last days. You interview a devil worship murderer, Kyle Rittenhouse. It white Hispanics like you who are the real threat to America, you white bitch. You will be spending time over at the chapel when your natural days come unless I don't find your address and murder your anti-Black and anti-Latino hating ass. Your kids are effed up because of you. I think he meant and. He's not a great speller. Stay in school, Gavin, okay? I'm killing your husband, father, and your whole family. I will find your address. I don't care if I go to jail. I'm coming for you, you nasty, racist waste of sperm. You're a whore. I bet you wouldn't let your kids date a Black guy. Oh, yeah, you wouldn't. Bitch, go watch porn. The porn thing came out of nowhere. I'm going to be honest with you. I did not see the porn thing coming. what? I will kill you. I'm coming for you was re-upped like 24 hours later or somewhere along there. So I did file charges against him, and just that case played out, and they let me know, the courts in North Carolina, that they sentenced a guy who made those threats against me. And he was on 12 months of supervised probation for his communicating threats, which would have been more had he not just not had a record prior, but he does now. So, Niraj, those threats that I showed earlier, like, they're like many of the ones that I get. They're from anonymous accounts. All of these nasty things that people say, all of these death wishes, all of these, oh, you're going to get delivered karma one day if you don't stop exposing fraud, wink, wink, nudge, nudge. Those are usually from anonymous accounts. It's a little harder to find these people, and they know that. I get it. That's why they use the anonymous accounts, because they're cowards. Now, there's a lot to be said about you, but unfortunately for you, you shared this from your restaurant account, and we know who you are. So you want to threaten me with violence? You want to like send this veiled cryptic threat and then threaten to sue me? I like my odds in the legal system. I think we'll see who has better luck in the legal system. Someone who has a track record of busting people who commit crimes, or ones with an actual criminal history? Because you see, Niraj seems to have a history of drunk driving. He's had multiple convictions for it. He is an actual criminal. Let me give you this from the New Jersey system. Defendant's driving records indicate two DWI convictions, one in 2004 and one in 2008. Defendant's second conviction for DWI occurred on August 6, 2008.

though. You know, it's interesting. Once I post about someone, whether it's an H-1B investigation, whether it's Niraj, whatever the f*** his name is, at this awful Indian restaurant, regardless, whatever the case may be, I post about them and I get like people just coming out of the woodwork sending me more information, because when you go after actual criminals, they've always pissed someone off along the way, or multiple people, because that's what criminals do. So I have some of his old alleged employees sending me messages now. This is anonymous. So, hey, I used to work at that restaurant part-time. It was called Caddy Roll back then. The owner was in jail while he had his mom running the restaurant. The creep would call collect from jail and ask his employees, usually the person at the register because no one else spoke English, to log into his Facebook and message and flirt with random chicks on behalf of him. Pretty sure there's a video of him on YouTube getting beat up. It's pretty funny. It was the worst job I've ever had in my life. And the Mexicans in the back would be belligerent alcoholics every night. And they lived above the restaurant, crammed in the apartment on top. Now, I believe he, you know, in his newly made X account was like, that's not true. Well, it's weird. Because in another legal case, a totally separate case, because the dude has had a lot of legal cases. He is not a good person. That is my personal opinion based off of what I'm seeing of him. It seems to back up several things in that anonymous tip that I received. Niraj was incarcerated for almost 3 years while the lease was in effect. Now, this was a dispute on the restaurant location. So he was the tenant. He had a lease. This was a dispute between him and the building owner. Incarcerated for almost 3 years while the lease was in effect, the business owner alleged Niraj allowed restaurant employees to live in the residential unit in violation of the lease during Niraj's incarceration and after his release, which tracks with the part of the tip that he allowed them to live above the restaurant, crammed in the apartment on top. So all of that tracks, okay? He was incarcerated for almost 3 years and he had people living there. So this guy is a criminal. He is a bad person. He deserves to have his ass on blast. And not to mention, he's just really ugly. Anyway, good luck with your lawsuit or whatever, Niraj. I actually look forward to it. I hope that you sue. I think it would be hilarious and I think discovery would be amazing. And I just think, like, if you think that over 500,000 views on the original post, not to mention all of the follow-up posts, was a nightmare, just wait. Because with this new lawsuit, we're just getting started. Okay, make sure that you subscribe, smash the like button, comment. It'll help us in the algorithm, which we all know is stacked against us because as conservatives, we tell the truth. And sometimes they don't want the truth to be told. Now, I wouldn't be, listen, the YouTube overlords are very benevolent. They're very benevolent. They would never do anything crazy. But just in case, make sure that you do that. And we will be right back.

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5: Again, it is just so strange that, like, I'm the one who always cops these death threats from these foreigners and leftists and whoever it is. Like, I'm just minding my own business. I'm doing my damn job. I'm exposing fraud. I'm doing investigations. I'm sitting here bringing you guys what I think that you want to hear about. And I never call for violence against anyone. I never call for violence against anyone. I'm just rooting out actual crimes. I'm trying to make the country a better place. I'm trying to do my part, right? Contribute to helping clean up the mess. And somehow they're the ones who are always calling for violence against us with literally no, like, just no consequences most of the time. Like this lady, Karen Atiya, Washington Post, ordered to reinstate columnist Karen Atiya after being terminated over Charlie Kirk posts. And apparently she had filed a legal challenge last fall after she was fired for posts in the wake of his assassination. So if you recall, I don't know if you guys recall, on the day that Charlie was killed, she posted on that communist hellhole Blue Sky. to me, it was kind of like a justification of his assassination, which was pretty wild to see. She said, "For everyone saying political violence has no place in this country, remember two Democratic legislators were shot in Minnesota just this year, and America shrugged and moved on." By the way, just a little side note on that particular case. They didn't, to my knowledge, they never proved that, like, it wasn't a politically motivated case. In fact, if memory serves correctly, the person who was accused of doing it had Democrat ties. But anyway, she says America shrugged and moved on. Part of what keeps America so violent is the insistence that people perform care, empty goodness, and absolution for white men who espouse hatred and violence. Again, I don't care for empty rhetoric. So she's just excusing the fact that Charlie was killed. And I guess, like, it was okay that Charlie was killed because she misquotes him, actually, as saying, "Black women do not have the brain processing power to be taken seriously. You have to go steal a white person's slot." First of all, he never said that. He was specifically talking about the topic of DEI. And so he was talking about people who were only at their positions that they were at, who he found to not be like credible, like Michelle Obama, Ketanji Brown Jackson, Kamala Harris, which, again, find the lie. Charlie Kirk was like the least racist. He didn't have a racist bone in his body. If you look at his actual work and if you knew him, which I did, but these people just, they can't stop mocking his death. And I know that we have the 1 year anniversary coming up, and I actually can't believe that it's been that long. It's hard to like really truly accept it, but Charlie Kirk wasn't racist. He never advocated for violence. He just had a strong opinion, and they didn't like that. They didn't like that he had strong opinions that differed from theirs, and they didn't like that he was so good at debating them. And I guess, according to them, he deserved to die for it. And not only that, by the way, can we just acknowledge really quickly, Stephen, like, how awkward would it be? She's like, ha-ha, you have to reinstate me. Like, why do you want to go work for a company that doesn't want you? How awkward is that on your first day back? Like, I don't... That just seems stupid. Why can't you just go find another job if you're that good?
6: I don't ever understand, like, fighting for it to get... Especially on something like that. Like...
5: Yeah, I mean, I might be like, pay me, right? Like, pay me a settlement or something. But she's like, ha-ha, I get to be reinstated. See you Monday. Like, what? That seems weird. That's like, that just seems really weird. So that's going on. And then on top of that, you have a Hassan Piker, who these days is kind of just the Democrat Party spokesman, who just this weekend continued to mock Charlie's death.
7: I'm afraid to die. Charlie Kirk! We can't do it. We'll fight for the gospel, for honor his name. We are Charlie Kirk.
5: Oh, it's funny. It's so funny. It's funny that a husband and a father was brutally murdered, assassinated in broad daylight for the entire world to see on film. It's fun. It's so funny. It's so funny that he was murdered because, like, he was speaking freely. Wow, it's so great. It's so funny that Hassan Piker is out here mocking the death and somehow is still a hero to the left, even though he literally calls for people to be murdered.
8: Poor people that they can afford housing in Berkeley. I don't know how that works.
9: My understanding is that the property owners who have properties there choose just not to rent it at all.
10: Yeah, kill them. Kill those motherfuckers and murder those motherfuckers in the street. Let the streets soak in their fucking red capitalist bloods, dude.
5: What are we doing? Like, what are we actually doing? Hassan Piker, as we've talked about before, lives in like a, what was it, control room? A 2.8 million?
6: It was 1.7, I think.
5: 2.7.
6: Yeah, in West Hollywood.
5: $2.7 million home in West Hollywood, and has all of this wealth, has profited off of saying things like that, has profited off of saying, you know, he wants to bring in all of the Muslims to have sex with your sisters. He thinks it's funny that Charlie Kirk died. He's like, just kill those property owners. Let the streets soak in their blood. And he has a really nice life because of that. And you and I play by the rules. And we will never accumulate that much wealth. It just seems like a bad idea. It just seems like a bad idea for society that the people who speak like that and act like that are rewarded. Now, I'm just going to continue doing me, and that includes like not advocating for violence against anyone, because that's just not the type of person that I am. But I mean, when we look at society, we look at the Hassan Pikers, we look at how all of these weird, mentally ill white women are like rallying around Lindsay Clancy because she killed her kids. Like, it's not giving good energy. Okay. And I don't know what it is, but we really need to fix it before it's too late. We'll be right back.
11: Hillary Rodham Clinton just published an op-ed focused on yours truly.
12: Who are you?
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16: 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He's the best messenger we've had since Reagan.
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20: $103,000. It would apply to all new H-1B petitions for workers subject to an annual statutory cap, including those with master's degrees. And so this is going to, remember, with the old one, the old $100,000 fee, which again, I think was well intended. Problem was that it only applied to new petitions of people who were coming from somewhere else. It didn't apply to the people who were already here. And there were several different loopholes. Well, many of those other loopholes that people use to stay here forever are getting hit too. So the Trump administration is following through. They are listening to this. They are aware of what you're feeling, how you're frustrated that these people are just coming in here and they're using and abusing the system to stay. And they're taking your jobs and your resources while they're at it. This is all new H-1B petitions. They're closing the loopholes, my friends. Bail while you can. Go back to India while you can. Or Pakistan or wherever the f*** from. China. Go back. Go back from where you came. Never to return. Because CPT, if you were here, and you were abusing the CPT system, which we talked about the other day. Well, there is more chatter that universities are pausing or restricting CPT work authorization for international students because now the feds have put them on notice that there's going to be way more scrutiny. And since there's way more scrutiny, they're like, listen, we have to make sure that this is actually correct and you guys aren't just like finding loopholes just to stay here. You would never do that, really, would you? Right? Right? Well, now that the universities have been put on notice that they will be responsible, they're not going to let it fly anymore. And not only that, There's a big crackdown on people using visas for birth tourism as well. This headline is birth tourism scams draw sweeping crackdown as visa revocations climb. Consular officers worldwide are analyzing travel patterns in real time to dismantle for-profit citizenship schemes. So visa fraud, my friends, is finally catching the attention of the Trump administration in a big way. Now, they've talked about a lot of fraud. They've tackled a whole hell of a lot of fraud. They've done all of the Somali fraud in Minnesota with the Feeding Our Futures, I believe was the name of the organization, nonprofit that was funneling money. They've, of course, done the Medicare and Medicaid fraud. Like, they are rooting out all sorts of fraud happening. They did all of the Doge audits. But I'm just going to say, I think we are reaching the point of no return, because when they're talking about all of this major fraud happening, you'll notice Vice President J.D. Vance is actually mentioning visa fraud explicitly now.
12: Ladies and gentlemen, this is what we're up against in November. Whether it's child predators, Somali fraudsters, foreign gang members, or even visa fraudsters who are working to undercut American wages and steal from American taxpayers, the Democrats know who they stand for. It's anyone but you.
20: He has also, just today, like literally as I was in the middle of taping, we saw the tweet. He has responded to the mainstream media backlash of this $100,000 fee for all new H-1B petitions, whether you're somewhere else, whether you are here in the United States. And he said, if an American corporation needs workers, it should hire and train Americans. This is what people want more of. This is what people want to see. I will just tell you this. I will not be here tomorrow. I will be in D.C. And that's all that I can say. I will be in D.C. I will be having conversations, but I'm just here to tell you the Trump administration understands the issue and they are doing what they can as quickly as they can to fix it. And I will leave it at that. I will just say thank you, President Trump, and thank you to the entire administration for listening to Americans who are saying enough. We'll be right back.
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20: the WNBA, or as I like to refer to them, the Welfare League for Black Lesbians, might now be the most entertaining league in sports. And that's a tough feat. Okay. Now, I don't mean for like athletic competition. I just mean for all of the ridiculous drama, because, of course, if you're going to get a bunch of women together, there's going to be drama. Right. So last night, this was huge. Former NBA star and aspiring WNBA player Inez Kanter-Freedom attended the Indiana Fever and Chicago Sky game. Now, you may remember that the league, the WNBA, they can't figure out how to just say that a woman is a woman is a woman, and men can't be women, and women can't be men. And like, can we all just get over it and move on? No, they can't. So there are a handful of trans players from the NBA who were like, I'll join the WNBA. I mean, can't I? I'm a woman because I say I'm a woman because I'm trans. Enes Kanter is one of those people, and he showed up at this game, the Indiana Fever and Chicago Sky game, wearing this shirt. It says woman, noun, adult human, female. So, of course, like it was crazy that this shouldn't be a shirt that like brings people to heckle or harass you. But the heckling and the harassment from the WNBA's very, very tolerant and inclusive fan base began before Inez even made it into the stadium.
22: Bitch ass nigga.
23: Number one,
22: bitch ass out of Chicago.
24: I'm not touching him. I'm just saying, fuck you, bitch.
22: You were sorry in the league. You were sorry in the league. Sorry ass. You were sorry in the league. You were sorry in the league. You wouldn't even do good in this league. You sorry ass. Sorry. Now you ain't good. You ain't good here. You ain't good here. You got the police with you.
20: That is some serious masculine energy from WNBA fans, which is odd because Inez has already said she is a proud trans woman. So I guess these fans are transphobic. That's all that I can make of that. All right. Now, once in the venue, Inez made every attempt to be respectful. Said it's halftime and I need to use the restroom. Rules are rules. And sat courtside. And this is what I like. It's so embarrassing when I see women react this way. Like you can't handle words on a t-shirt. You can't control yourself. And one of the players on the Chicago Sky, her name is Natasha Cloud. I've never heard of her. I think the NBA is boring. The WNBA, I'm sorry. I would rather watch men play basketball. But this, for some reason, and this is probably part of the reason why I don't want to watch the WNBA players play basketball, because women are terrible. And Natasha Cloud from the Chicago Sky, she like full blown meltdown because of words on a shirt. So she's like starts like approaching him. She's lashing out at him. She's like, I mean, literally advancing towards him. And according to people that were seated nearby, she was yelling. She was cursing. She was dropping F-bombs. I think that that's that's actually very transphobic. And I actually think this should be investigated as a hate crime. Sounds like a hate crime to me. Why would you target this beautiful trans woman with the beautiful beard? I don't know why you would do that. She's just as beautiful as you, and she's just as woman as you. Why would you do that? By the way, I don't think that's appropriate language to be spewing with children and teens and whoever else was at that game. I just don't find that to be appropriate. Now, this also isn't the first time that this Natasha Cloud has made headlines for her language, because days earlier, she launched into this like gay slur tirade regarding the dildo throwing incidents that they started and then they stopped. And then I guess they started again. And so here was what she had to say.
1: In most of these occasions, it's men. And I want you to know that is the gayest thing that you can do, is to go to a store, a sex shop, buy a dildo, come to a women's game to throw the dildo on the court. That is the gayest shit that I've ever heard. We don't care. It's a disruption of the game. Y'all lame as shit to us. Y'all gay to us, and we see it. So keep throwing them if you just want to keep telling us you're gay.
20: Is she trans? Do we know?
6: I have a conspiracy theory. I can't remember if I talked about this, but why the WNBA is so worried about this is if they actually rule that like only real women can play in the league, that like they're gonna have like a bunch of the people that they're just like, oh,
20: Brittany Griner's gone. Yeah. Is Brittany Griner in the WNBA?
6: I think so. Is he back from Russia? I don't remember.
20: Brittany Griner's definitely gone. That whatever that was is gone. I'm just like, I just need some conclusive results that is not a trans person, but. Be that as it may.
6: Not too conclusive. Let's not get crazy.
20: Well, fair. A blood test would be fine. Okay, that's all I'm asking for. But I've been reliably informed that you're not allowed to use the term gay. You're not allowed to call someone gay unless they're men who like butt sex with other men or women who like scissoring. Those are the rules, okay? You're not allowed to just use gay as a slur, which to me, more hate crimes. Investigate more hate crimes, okay? Because apparently saying that, totally fine. But wearing the definition of a woman on a shirt is somehow a call for violence. I don't know. So somehow, because the basketball player who may or may not be an actual female advanced on him and tried to fight him, her, sorry, I apologize, Inez, she was ejected from the game. So Inez was ejected from the game because this basketball player couldn't control herself. And this is a tragedy. Look how security is just like, look at them. They have his hands all over this beautiful trans woman. That is just unbelievable. That is so hateful. That is so hateful. Now, CBS News wasted no time at all condemning the behavior. No, not the basketball player Clouds, but Inez Kanter's. Yeah, it's an anti-transgender shirt. It's an anti-transgender shirt. He can't be anti-transgender. Inez is transgender, okay? And also, is the existence of transgender anti-woman? You can't have it both ways. You gotta admit that. No, they never will. Anyway, I support the beautiful trans woman, Inez Kanter Freedom. And please don't get in my comments telling me that I shouldn't be allowing this because it's a joke.
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0: We're here. Now everything's going to be all right because September has come.
1: We just played that.
2: We just literally played that.
1: That's what I mean. Yeah. That's what I'm saying.
0: Yeah.
3: What is that?
0: He's talking about last year. It seems like we just played it. And now here it is again. A year gone by and another September. Football season, autumn.
1: I know.
0: Halloween's on the way. Good time of year.
1: Leaves falling off the trees. It's cool.
4: 2 degrees
1: double
4: today.
1: Nip in the air.
2: It was cold this morning. It was 80.
4: That's awesome.
0: It was 88 at my
4: house.
3: Okay, why do you keep saying every time I give you like a, you're like,
1: it was 88.
0: Because it was 88 in my house.
3: Where do you live? Closer to the sun than I live?
0: Yes, yes.
3: Okay.
0: I think the sun tilts when it gets 3 feet from Texas, and it tilts about a foot and a half from my house. Yeah. So
3: you have a problem.
1: You have a temperature outside your house or something?
0: No, it's in my car.
1: Okay.
0: I get in the car. It's 88 degrees. What do you want from me?
2: What do you want?
0: I wish it were 80. That would be like bone chilling right now. But
1: is your car stuck on 88?
0: No.
2: I think it is.
0: It's not because it registered 104 or whatever yesterday.
1: it just cranks, man.
0: Oof, man. I mean, we had a great spring. I think we had a lucky early summer. But
4: we knew
0: we
4: were going to pay for it, too.
0: Yeah, we've been punished lately. That's for sure. Oof.
3: How's your guys' power bill?
1: It's been wonderful.
4: Pushing $700.
1: It's been wonderful. I'm happy to pay that extra.
0: Yeah.
1: $300 a month. That's great.
0: Yeah.
1: Yeah, I love them.
4: Whatever it takes to keep the data centers up and running.
0: Sure.
4: Glad I could help.
0: Sure. Well, the president's getting pissed at people who don't have data centers. We'll get to that.
4: That's an odd fight.
0: Later on. But Scott Bessent yesterday responded to Canada. We've been talking about Canada quite a bit lately because they suck. And they're supposedly an ally, but they really seem to hate us, right? And I think it's just sheer unadulterated jealousy.
2: Yeah. Oh, 100%.
4: Yeah. Bessent really gets into why they hate us here.
0: Okay. Here he is talking about Canada tariffs.
5: Mark's wondering if we're now in a tit-for-tat trade war with Canada.
6: Well, I don't think you can be in a tit-for-tat with someone who's 13 times larger than you are.
0: Yeah.
5: They say they're doing okay.
2: Boom.
6: What else are they going to say? You know, look, I think this is very unfortunate that Prime Minister Carney has turned this into a political shouting match.
0: Me too.
6: I mean, we're not at war with Canada. How are we going to be at war with Canada? What are they going to take their two submarines from the Edmonton Mall and stick them on us? He came to power on a anti-American, anti-Trump agenda. He was 20 points behind in the polls, and then he started this. And it's unfortunate that he's not doing what's best for the Canadian people. He's doing what is best for the Liberal Party, what's best for Mark Carney. And in the long run, the Canadian people are going to see through that. And, you know, I will say that they were offered the best trade deal of any country on the globe, and he chose to walk away from it at the last minute.
0: So put that in your pipe and smoke it, Canada. It's hard to do tit for tat when somebody's 13 times the size of you. And that's probably true. What are they going to do? Launch their two submarines from the Edmonton Mall? I love how dismissive that is.
4: I got to look into that. They got submarines at the Edmonton Mall? That's kind of cool.
0: That's where they keep their two submarines.
1: That's where they keep them.
0: Yeah.
3: And that's fun that he knew that, ready to go, threw it out.
0: I wonder if it's, do they only have two? They can't, right? Can they only
3: Scott
0: have two?
3: Scott Bessent told us that submarines? He only has two, then that's all they have.
0: That's all they have.
3: The top gay has spoken.
0: So let it be written.
3: Let it be written.
0: So let it be done.
4: Wow, that's kind of cool. They have these, this is what it looks like at the Edmonton Mall. These little submarines, man, parked under like the wishing fountain or something there.
1: That's awesome.
0: So he's apparently been there? How do you know about that? That's interesting.
4: He was just waiting to be asked about Canada.
1: He's got due people.
3: Wait,
1: yeah.
3: Can you get tickets? Is that to get tickets to go inside the subs?
1: Oh, maybe.
3: Because
0: maybe.
3: That's cool.
4: That's at the food court.
3: You know, that's a food
4: probably
3: court.
4: A sign there for you.
0: He also responded to Elizabeth Warren.
5: You know, Senator Elizabeth Warren wrote a letter to you, and then you wrote a counter letter, which had some bangers in it, Foreign Exchange for Dummies, et cetera. And then she responded
6: Well, what she hasn't responded to is the fact that she is on the Senate Finance Committee.
5: Yeah.
6: She's the ranking member of the Senate Banking Committee, and neither she nor her staff know the difference between a foreign exchange intervention or a currency swap.
5: Mm. Yes.
6: So it is shameful, shameful. And more shameful is that the media hasn't called her out on it.
1: Well, right. They're not going to. Don't count on that, Scott.
4: Yeah, Scott Bessent wrote that Senator Warren, like he said, she's the head of the banking committee, or head Democrat. She's made it clear she knows even less about foreign exchange markets than she does about banking. And then the Foreign Exchange for Dummies offer. to give them a tutorial, her and her staff.
0: That's, you gotta love it.
4: He does not. You go after him, he's not going to let it go.
0: No.
4: I love it.
0: You're not going to win an argument with Bessent or Stephen Miller. You know, they're just too good at what they do.
4: Okay, so in addition to the Edmonton Mall submarines, how many do you think Canada actually has in their fleet, their Navy?
0: I'm going to say 5.
4: Okay.
1: Jeffrey? Oh, five Canada, subs. They've got at least 10.
4: 5, 10. Chris?
3: $1, Bob.
4: Chris wins. Well, yeah, because you
0: would
4: have
0: over.
4: Yeah, 4.
3: Oh,
0: 4.
3: No, no, no. I'm sorry. I demand a recount. There's no way.
1: Wow. But you won. Don't demand a recount. Yeah. You won.
3: That's sad.
4: It says current submarine fleet.
0: Yeah,
4: and
0: 4.
4: The Victoria, the Windsor, the Corner Brook, and the Chicoutimi.
3: Wow, that's embarrassing,
0: isn't it?
3: I guess Bessent is right. 13 times bigger than you. Don't mess with us.
0: Yeah. Wow.
1: Well, counting the 2 at the mall, that's 6.
3: Oh, that's 6.
4: Yeah, yeah. You got to count the 2 at the mall. Okay. Oh, so Pat comes in the winner.
1: Pat.
4: Yeah, recount.
0: Recount.
3: Thank you.
0: I win. Jeez.
4: Goodness.
0: Then he talked about Operation Economic Outcast.
6: It's going to be the when is this regime willing to come to the table? As President Trump has been saying over the past few weeks, he doesn't think they're ready to make a deal. And I think that Operation Economic Outcast is going to make them want to make a deal. Between that and the blockade, they are cut off. We are starting to see their elected leadership openly complain about the state of the economy. They're speaking to the Iranian hardliners in public. They're talking to the Iranian people. You know, the currency's collapse, inflation.
5: It's almost 100%, I think.
6: Yeah, and I think food inflation's much higher. We're seeing gas lines. Unbelievable,
5: but if
6: Sarah.
5: If they don't care about their people, then...
6: My experience with people like this, the main thing they care about is their head staying attached to their neck.
0: And if the people get disgusted enough, they will detach the head from their neck.
1: Yeah, I think that's what Scott's hoping for.
0: I don't know that the Iranians are there, though. You don't see evidence of that, but who knows? At least Iran's president is admitting certain things.
1: Yes.
0: You know, he's talking about how difficult it is there right now. Then he talked about China and Iranian trade.
6: I would push back on that false narrative that somehow the media has jumped on this. Oh, you can't do it without China. That, well, you can, because one of the things is there's only the 30 million of barrels of Iranian oil left on the water because of the blockade.
0: Mm-hmm.
6: So even if they were to get remittances from China, that's going to run out. And we have more in common with the Chinese on Iran than we disagree on. The Chinese agree that Iran cannot have a nuclear weapon. The Chinese agree that the strait must be open to free and fair ship transit.
0: Okay. They agree. No problem then, right?
1: Well.
0: No problem. Yeah. When it comes to China, it's surprising what can be a problem and what isn't. Then President Trump was asked about the possibility of nuking Iran.
1: There you go.
0: Yeah.
7: You ruled out using a nuclear weapon against Iran.
8: Well, I would never say that, but the answer is yes. I ruled out.
9: But you just did.
8: I ruled out. No, there's no reason for it.
7: And has that been?
8: What a stupid question that is. Actually. Here they are. They're totally defeated militarily. So now I defeat him, and now I should use a nuclear weapon on top of him? What a stupid question.
0: Oh, jeez. All right. Well.
1: My answer to that, Mr. President, would be yes. Yes.
0: Ted kind of did answer it, yes. But, you know, as usual, he says they have no Navy. They have no Air Force. They have no currency. They're not paying their soldiers or police. Inflation is at 300%, and their leadership is in total disarray and incapable of properly representing the country. The only thing they have is fake news from the United States of America, a willingness to kill their protesters, now over 100,000 people dead. Wow. They've killed over 100,000 people?
1: That's not pretty.
0: That's unbelievable. How do they have the support of anybody, including China or Russia? That's just incomprehensible.
1: Well, wow. I mean, they obviously don't have the support of their people, but the people have no way to fight back, apparently. Sad.
0: So, it seems like they're really in a bad way. But as the reporter said, they don't care about their people. So, it doesn't matter. As long as they're comfortable, as long as they're continuing to get food and shelter and whatever else they want.
1: Saving their head on their body.
0: Yeah, they don't care. Once they start getting threatened by their people to bust into their palace and take them outside and behead them, then maybe they'll take some action. But apparently the conditions are really bad there. Here you are with one of the biggest oil reserves on the planet, and you've got gas lines for your people. They got to be pissed about that.
1: Absolutely.
0: You know, a lot of these oil-rich nations in OPEC, some of them had absolutely free gas for their people for a while. And I think that changed fairly recently in some of them. But it's like 10 cents a gallon in other places.
1: Really, right.
0: I mean, it's nothing. They don't pay anything. And now to have gas lines? I don't know what the price per gallon was when this war first started. But I'd love to know and see where it is now, because
3: CNN had a counter on the lower third
0: on for Iran oil. And Iranian oil.
3: I believe so. Let me check.
0: Speaking of lower thirds,
1: I was just looking at the same.
3: Our lower third is still going up.
0: Day 80 of America held hostage by Mitch McConnell. Day 80.
3: Ridiculous,
0: man. Hard to believe. And yet, here we are. All right, let me tell you about Ghostbed. You may not remember every time you toss, turn, or wake up hot, but your body does. That's why you wake up tired before the day even starts. You might think you slept all night, but if your body was fighting to get comfortable, you're going to feel it the next day. That's why I love the Ghostbed. Now, my wife and I just purchased a really expensive mattress. And so we got the ghost bed for my daughter and her husband. And they just house sat for us while we were gone. They hated our mattress.
3: That's awesome.
0: It was so bad, they said, that they had to go upstairs and sleep on the couch where Jackie and I spent the first 3 months in our house. Yeah,
3: what?
0: They went upstairs and slept on the couch because it wasn't as comfortable as their ghost bed.
1: I guess the Pat house is getting a ghost bed soon.
3: He's getting a ghost bed, yes.
0: Yep. So she and her husband, they love the ghost bed. 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
9: Now, more Pat Gray Unleashed.
0: So President Trump didn't like the nuke question at all. What a stupid question. Why would you ask such a stupid question? That's just stupid.
1: He's just going after the press. I know he went after Welker from NBC, right? Wants the FCC to investigate her and shut her down. And the FCC's like, we don't do that. Just on her telling
0: her
1: lies.
0: Her bias?
1: Yeah.
0: Well, they all tell lies. You're going to have to investigate every single one of them?
1: He would like that.
0: Yeah, he would. Yes, he would. But that would not be America, would it? That would not be good. But, you know, they're tossing around nukes as it relates to Russia and Ukraine as well, because supposedly Vladimir Putin is considering it. So maybe that's why the question was asked. I don't know. But things are really tenuous right now.
1: Yes, they are.
0: It's hard to imagine anybody would break out a nuke for any reason, because that would lead to disaster.
1: Yes, it would. And that having been said, Ukraine has apparently, and what we've seen in the near past, is that they're making some headway.
0: Right.
1: And
0: Russia's not going to stand for losing.
1: I know. Putin may feel like he's backing, you know, getting backed into a corner.
0: Yep. Yep.
1: And that is not good.
0: That's an understatement. Yeah. That's really, really bad. And then you couple that with all the corruption. I was just reading a story about the corruption in Zelensky's government. And he's, you know, called off the election. And so that was supposed to happen in, yeah, there's a war. You can't have an election during a war. So that was supposed to happen, I think, in 2024. Was it 2023? Somewhere in there.
4: April 24.
0: Yeah.
4: Somewhere in spring of 24. Yeah.
0: Yeah. So
1: we'll get to it.
0: You'll get to it. It's 2 years. It's over 2 years late, and he's showing no signs of being open to it, because he said no again just, I think it was this week. Yeah, we can't have an election in a war. When did that begin? I wonder. That's
1: when he took office.
0: That's when it began. Yes, because he's one of the few people on the planet that feel that way.
4: Yeah, I'd like to point out that Putin has been reelected more recently
0: than Zelensky.
4: Yeah.
0: Isn't that interesting?
4: Sure is.
0: What are you, some kind of Russia lover now? Is that what you are? You love Vladimir Putin?
4: Thank you. No, but I sure as hell am not a Vladimir Zelensky lover.
0: Me neither.
4: Ugh.
0: I mean, do you remember the hysteria over this guy?
4: Yes.
0: Flying the Ukrainian flags everywhere. How wonderful Zelensky is. Well, who was it? What Democrat senator just said that he's the leader of the planet now?
4: Is that
0: instead
4: Chris Coons?
0: Yeah, Coons.
3: Yes.
0: God, jeez.
3: Because okay. He is. He is the leader.
0: He's
3: of
0: the leader
3: world?
0: Of the world. Yeah.
4: Well, I mean, based on the kind of money he gets from, or used to get from America.
0: Yeah. And everybody else.
4: The case can be made.
0: I mean, the hundreds and hundreds of billions is probably in the trillions if you add up all money they've gotten from everybody.
1: Yes. And there's been a lot of people raising a lot of money.
0: What do you want to bet? A lot of that's in his bank account. Yeah. His
3: Wait,
0: personal
3: no.
0: bank
1: oh,
0: account.
1: That was there to
3: Pat,
1: help
0: no.
3: Pat, don't
0: was
3: be
0: wrong.
3: Spreading
0: that was
3: fake
0: wrong.
3: News.
0: Sure, sure.
4: Oh, I will. So how much you want to bet most of that money is in Volodymyr Zelensky's personal bank account?
3: That's at Keith Malinak, not me.
4: That's been my refrain since early 2022.
0: Yeah.
4: I mean, the whole thing is a game.
0: Yeah, there's corruption. And it runs amok in Ukraine, and everybody knew it. And back during the whole Burisma thing, everybody knew
1: it.
0: And then all of a sudden, we completely forgot about it. Didn't matter in the least. We just sent them billions and billions of dollars. And they don't have to account for any of it.
3: No oversight.
0: No oversight at all. Just here. Knock yourself out. As corrupt as you are. And we took no precautions to make sure that that money wound up where it needed to wind up.
3: But he'll have an election once the war is over, Pat.
0: I'm sure they will.
3: No country's ever elected a new president during a wartime.
1: I'll accept.
0: Yeah, I'm just not even going to look into that stat that you
3: can't.
0: Just cited.
3: Because you can't.
0: You can't. You can't.
3: It's true.
0: It's airtight.
3: Oh, thank you.
0: Do you know that we're also facing yet another shutdown in September?
3: Yes.
0: This month. Didn't they say that this takes us to December?
3: Yes.
1: I thought so.
0: And no, not so much.
3: I don't have space for another lower third. You do know that, right? I can't do a government shutdown and Mitch McConnell countdown.
1: Well, you're
3: going
1: to have to figure it out.
3: Okay, I'll figure it out.
4: Well, September 30th, huh?
0: Yeah.
4: When you started to say that just then, I thought you were going to say December.
0: Nope.
4: So what happened? Because
1: I don't know. All of a sudden, we started hearing the House need
4: what
1: to do
4: alternate universe
1: right?
4: did we all hear December?
0: Because that's what they said
3: that's
0: in the beginning.
3: They told us.
0: This takes us through December, and we thought, oh, okay, well, that's longer than the normal. Nope. It's the end of this month.
4: No, get this. Congress is working on a stopgap spending bill that would get us to December.
0: Right.
4: I mean, come
0: they're
4: on.
0: Talking about just getting to December.
4: Stop it.
0: This is all so unacceptable. And then we wonder why Republicans are in danger of losing their majority because they can't get anything done. Pass a budget for the love of heaven so we don't have to go through this every month. But they won't. And they don't. And we don't expect it anymore. We expect this continual fight on the continuing resolution. And so over and over and over and over we go through this. It's insane. This is no way to run the largest economy on earth.
3: And Pat, we got a Polymarket picture three, Joe. And
10: gosh,
3: this is, they're saying that the House, it goes, and the Senate goes to the Democrats.
10: Yeah, that 51 is a clean sweep for Democrats,
3: yes.
10: House and Senate. 51% likelihood, 36% for a Republican clean.
3: Yeah, that's what the Polymarket is projecting.
0: That's probably
1: well, not
0: good.
1: Always right.
0: No.
4: I'm with Jeffy. Yeah, they're not always
3: yeah,
4: right.
3: Yeah, you know what? I'm sorry. Take that down, Joe.
4: I mean, a lot of this can be manipulated.
3: Right. That's fake news.
4: Actually, there was an article recently about how such a low volume of trades, if people aren't interested in particular thing, I don't know that it applies here. But you can swing that percentage.
3: That makes sense.
4: On some of these things.
1: With just
4: where there's just
1: a,
4: not a lot of,
1: one person
4: lot of interest
1: two, right.
4: in it. One person can put mm-hmm. a whole bunch and all of a sudden it spikes.
1: That's exactly what happened there.
3: Okay.
4: That's what happened there. See?
0: They've always said, though, that when you're putting your money where your mouth is, that's a better indicator of just a regular pull.
3: A regular pull, yes.
0: But, you know, because of what you just pointed out, Keith, I don't think that's necessarily the case.
4: Right. I doubt that's the case in something as broad as who's going to control Congress.
0: Yeah.
4: But more focused, tightly, you know, focused.
3: What are you, George Santos now? Careful, he might get a lifetime ban from Kelce.
0: Oh, that would be terrible. To get a lifetime ban from Kelce? I don't know how I'd
3: how
0: conduct my life
3: money,
0: anymore. I don't know. I don't know.
1: He's gonna see the teleprompter
4: he's
1: guy.
4: He's going to run for president of Ukraine. That's how he's going to make his money.
3: Okay,
1: teleprompter guy only got like 3 years, right? He can't bet for 3 years.
3: Oh, well, yeah, because George Santos is the first time ever to get a lifetime ban.
0: Yeah. That's got to hurt him. Of course, he is a big gambler, I think, right?
3: Yes.
0: That's part of his deal. So that probably does hurt him. Meanwhile, we've got some calls. Actually, people are asking the president to apply pressure to the Republican Senate committee to start spending money on behalf of Ken Paxton
1: it's
0: here
1: about
0: in Texas.
1: Time.
0: Something's got to give, right? I mean, he's outspending. Tallarico is outspending Ken Paxton by tens of millions of dollars in the Senate race. And so some Republicans are starting to ask for help from President Trump to get them to release the money that Paxton needs to fight this battle.
3: And Pat, you were correct, and you tweeted about it. John Cornyn said, I am not helping Ken Paxton.
0: Yeah. Of course not. No, he's too petty.
4: Lazy,
3: yep.
4: A poor campaigner.
3: Yep.
4: That's probably
0: we're seeing some evidence.
4: We don't want to hear that from John Cornyn.
0: Right.
1: No, we don't.
0: We get
1: that. And I get that he doesn't want to, you know, campaign for him. But if he's responsible for money and he's also responsible enough to the Republican Party to keep his mouth shut.
0: Right. Mm-hmm. Right. You don't want to say things that are going to.
1: Yes, which is what he's exactly what he's doing. And I'd like to know where Ted Cruz is, as a matter of fact. We asked yesterday. I still want to know where
4: Ted Cruz is. Well, we got a storm coming ashore in Houston. So
1: he's down south.
4: Yeah, he's
1: vacationing with the family.
4: I have no idea.
0: Well, he's a lineman for the county, and he drives the main road.
3: Yes,
0: so he's probably on the main
3: he's
0: road
3: on the
0: right
3: main
0: now.
3: Right now.
0: Headed.
1: Oh, so the family's going down south on the plane, and he's not.
0: Right.
1: Got it.
0: Yep.
1: Well, why isn't he out campaigning for Ken
3: with
1: Paxton.
3: Low energy Ken Paxton. I'm sorry, but
0: no.
3: I'm going to do it. Low
4: That's
3: energy.
0: Mm-hmm.
3: Very low energy.
0: Mm-hmm. Recent filings show Tallarico raised about $31.6 million in the latest fundraising quarter to Ken Paxton's $9.3 million.

0: for Paxton.
1: That's a problem.
0: That's a big problem. Over the weekend, John Kennedy declared that the GOP Senate campaign has no money budgeted to support Paxton.
1: What the hell? What?
0: No
1: what?
2: Is that?
0: Money budgeted for Paxton.
2: Why is that?
0: John Cornyn would be my guess.
3: Thank 100%.
0: You. Sour grapes?
3: Yep.
1: He mm-hmm. wants to, so that's his parting shot. He can go, see, yep. you should have yes. had me. Okay. I would have won.
0: All right. You're going to lose this election. Good luck.
3: Good luck.
0: He doesn't care.
2: Screw you, Ken. Screw you, Donald Trump. Screw you, Texas.
3: Yes. This is my last hurrah. But then we were told by Sarah, right? Sarah Gonzalez mm-hmm. told us that Greg Abbott's money and the Texas Republican money are all going to be going to help Ken. Where is mm-hmm. that? When is...
0: Better
3: Hot
0: start
3: Wheels
0: soon.
3: Going to start helping yeah. him out.
0: I don't know. Because there's no evidence of it so far.
3: No.
0: We've seen some of the Super PAC money, but all they do is bash Tallarico. They don't say anything, not even the words Ken or Paxton
3: Pat, they want you to
0: are
3: call.
0: In the ads.
3: They want you to call James.
0: They want me to call James Tallarico. Yes. And here, I don't here, know what man. They want me to say. Hey.
3: I'm not voting for you.
0: I don't Click. Like you.
1: And hey. I know that there is a report out there. And before everybody jumps in on the Tallarico Affairs report, let me just say this. If that's going to be the angle of the Paxton crew to say, James Tallarico, just as immoral as Ken Paxton. I mean, that's probably not the best game to play. What the Paxton team should yeah. probably do is remind Texans of all the fights that he has waged on their behalf Agreed. Against the Biden administration.
0: That is what he should do.
1: Right, yes. Against big tech, against mm-hmm. human trafficking. Yes.
0: Mm-hmm.
1: Try to separate yourself from mm-hmm. Tallarico on that. But this whole thing with Tallarico, I think...
0: Because he did do great work. He's got a great track record
2: yes,
0: as Attorney General. Use it. But talk about it.
1: What's this rumor, this report about
2: Well, they're just
1: Tallarico?
2: Saying, yeah, he had
0: They're saying
2: had
0: Tallarico affair. Had affairs with right. some of his staffers.
2: Right. Which, you know...
3: It's hard to believe that a man
0: What
3: had
0: about
3: sex.
0: His girlfriend right. yeah, who goes to straight? A different school in another state?
2: Yeah, that's why.
0: Did he
2: that's,
0: cheat on her?
2: Yeah, well...
3: Oh, she no. was waiting at the KOA in Colorado.
0: Oh, you hate to hear so, that. Where they usually get together because it's the halfway point.
1: But just to clarify this, these are allegations...
3: But you don't
1: that
3: know
1: these
3: her,
1: were,
3: though.
1: These were female staffers, are we sure?
0: Yeah, that's the
1: Come on, that's what makes it unbelievable.
3: But I'll say this. Maybe this will help... Ken Paxton, he started a Students for Paxton campaign, and this is their little promo video.
2: Okay.
4: Hi, everyone. My name is Ella Webb, and I'm a Texas Tech student and also a first-time voter.
5: My name is Eli Christian. I'm a student at Texas A&M University.
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7: 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I'm a student at TCU and a first-time voter.
8: 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I'm a student at the University of Texas and a first-time voter.
9: I'm Anthony Vito. And I went to the University of North Texas.
10: Okay. My name is Will French.
2: Wow.
10: I'm a student at Texas State University and a first-time voter.
0: Powerful.
11: My name's Justin. I'm a student at Angelo State University.
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13: Hi, my name is Davin. I'm a senior at Southern Methodist University.
14: I'm Grace Boyle from Bailey University.
2: Okay, we need to wrap this
14: I'm
2: thing
14: proud
2: up
14: to support
2: soon.
14: Ken
2: I'm already
14: Paxton
2: lost.
14: In his race for U.S. Senate. I support Ken Paxton for U.S. Senate because I believe that he will stand up for Texas, defend our America First values,
10: and protect the future of our country.
5: I'm a first-time voter and a proud supporter of Ken Paxton for U.S. Senate.
0: Is his neighbor doing these ads or what?
3: Again, low energy. I'm sorry, yeah. kids.
0: I mean,
3: this is not doing
0: I like
3: it.
0: The fact that they're going after the youth.
2: Absolutely.
3: Yes, 100%.
0: Trying to make him hip and cool,
2: but
0: I guess.
2: But they need to pick up the pace on the commercials.
3: Yes.
0: Or, yeah.
2: The little
0: Is that an effective ad?
1: Okay, but hold
0: I
1: on.
0: I don't think so.
1: I honestly, I don't know how the whole money thing works, but maybe he's stuck with ads made by third-party groups
3: yeah,
1: since
3: exactly.
1: the dang-um
3: yep.
1: party won't jump yep. in and help him.
3: Exactly.
1: Oh, my.
2: I mean, he's got to have some kind of somebody that backs him that can make a commercial.
3: Jeffy, can you
2: him.
3: Cut a check?
2: I mean, but there's got to be companies that can say, Ken... We'll make your commercial for you, right?
0: Jeez, we'll make a commercial for him. Just use it, you know? Do something here. It's getting a little scary.
3: Thank you.
0: It's September, as the song
3: we just
0: indicated.
3: Played the song.
0: We just showed you that. It's September. Now we're told everything's going to be all right come September, but it doesn't look that way right now. We will chew the fat next with Jeffy.
15: This is Pat Gray.

0: Unleashed.
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0: That's a stupid question.
1: Yeah, it is. Yeah. Welcome. Thanks for being with us. Got some tweets here. Dan the Man tweets, are we still talking about it being September? Yes, we're going to continue.
2: Wait.
1: Yes.
2: It just started a few hours ago, bro.
1: From Jimmy Dimples, Iran. When even Canada has more working subs than you and two in their mall, your position is pretty dubious.
3: Yeah.
1: Rowdy Introvert. Well, the U.S. Navy only has 71 operating submarines, and as far as I know, none of them are stationed at malls, as far as you know.
4: Yeah, you don't know.
1: You don't know that.
0: No, we have one in the building. We have one here in the building.
1: It's not a sub, though, is it?
0: Yeah, that's funny. Yeah, okay. That's a sub. Well, that's a sub that they made for a movie.
1: All right.
0: It's not a real sub.
4: Oh, yeah, never
2: mind. We have a
1: sub. Was that the Hunt for Red October? Was that shot here?
0: No, it was another one. It was the older one before Hunt.
1: I thought Hunt for Red October was made here, or in part.
0: I don't think so.
1: Huckleberry, the saddest part about Canada only having four submarines is that the United States taxpayer probably paid for them. That's probably true.
0: That is probably true.
1: Jeffy has a look at the Fat Five.
4: All right. It appears that Ariana Grande is having a baby. She posted the ultrasound pics saying this little love they've been keeping all to themselves. Until now. Yeah.
2: Boy, now she's got to eat for two.
4: Except it's not real. It's not real.
1: Oh, it's not?
4: It's not real. The ultrasounds, all of it, it's not real.
1: Oh, okay.
4: So it's a little disappointing. You can dry your eyes now.
1: Mm-hmm.
4: There's no way. I mean, hold with that body.
1: Oh.
4: Preggers?
1: Yeah, that'd be bad.
4: Ooh. Mm-hmm. No, that's not happening. So, sorry about it.
1: Mm-hmm.
4: A look at the movies from this past weekend. Number one again, Spider-Man. Brand new day. 22 million at the box office this weekend.
1: Wow.
4: It's 891.5 million domestic, 2 billion 32 million.
1: Okay.
4: It's over 2 billion.
1: Worldwide.
4: Worldwide.
1: Mm-hmm.
4: Five straight weekends at number one. First to do that since Avatar Fire and Ash. And now the, which I just saw, by the way, and it's not, not as good as the first one. And
1: the first one's not as good as the first one.
4: That's not true.
1: It is true.
4: It's not true. You are such an Avatar hater, man.
1: I don't like it.
4: And then, so this makes it now the fourth largest movie ever worldwide. Oh, and by the way, Tom Holland just became the third highest grossing actor in history, behind Zoe Saldana and Scarlett Johansson, making him the biggest male box office draw ever at 30 years old. Good for Tom.
1: Wow.
4: Good for Tom. Number two, coming in at number two, Coyote versus Acme. Number two. I had the trailer to watch last week, and I never did get around to it. And I did play the Dog Stars, which ended up being number five, because Odyssey is still hanging in there at third. I mean, Odyssey is they're over 1.55 billion, and they've got like 563.3 million domestic, and that's mostly. You know, that's not at regular theaters, man. That's a good draw for the Odyssey. And then Insidious out further, week two, that's going nowhere from Blumhouse. The Dog Stars was fifth place. We watched the promo for that. And then Buddy, which was some Barney-style children's TV character show. The End of Oak Street. Wow, that show is... Whoops. The End of Oak Street is seventh already. They have not done well. I mean, they've... They budgeted $80 million for that movie, and I think they've made $100 million. Okay, good luck. God bless. And Mutiny week two going nowhere fast, and Tony week four, although that's hanging in there with a domestic total of a couple of million on what's his face, the cook, right? Anthony Bourdain. And so, but if you. I should have played this earlier, so if you haven't already seen it, here's the Coyote versus Acme trailer.
1: Mm.
4: And yes, they do. He does go beep, beep, so you know.
5: Beep, beep. Meep, meep. Beep, beep, beep.
6: Have you ever...
2: ever set a big stack of TNT on the road hoping to blow up your nemesis, but the detonator itself explodes? Have you ever pulled the ripcord of your parachute and only a bunch of silverware comes out? It's not your fault.
6: Acme is evil. Looking at the guy who is taking on the biggest corporation in the world.
7: They're suing us for every Acme product.
8: Acme denies all charges.
9: That is for you. All I gotta do is walk out the store right now.
7: Please don't.
9: This is not funny. The cartoons are supposed to be funny.
10: It's exciting. All eyes on you, ready to show what you got.
11: Has knowingly been making dangerous products for decades.
12: Is there anyone in the whole world who cares what happened to the coyote at all?
7: Yeah, I do.
13: He's one of the most hardworking people I've ever met. He would never think of quitting. And I think everyone should be inspired by that.
9: Just want to scare it up. I want to ruin.
14: The tweet! We tweet! We'll count on you. Bye. I'm here for the in-in-in-in pantsless modeling gig. I taught I taught.
9: You taught you taught? I don't pay you to tink you taught. I pay you to taught.
14: I did taught.
9: What did you teach? What did you taught?
14: Only in theaters August 28th.
1: Yeah, that looks great.
14: Tickets at coyotevoicesacme.com.
1: Wow. That looks great. Oh, by the way, just a little housekeeping item.
15: Oh, no.
1: The iconic submarine thriller, The Hunt for Red October.
15: Here we go.
1: Year of Our Lord, 1990.
15: Oof.
1: Utilized the studios at Las Colinas Irving, Texas.
0: Awesome. But isn't that sub that we have here is not from there. I know that for sure.
16: But that's not the question that Pat asked.
1: Yet, The Hunt for Red October was made here.
0: It was in the entire studio. Movie was not made here.
1: It was made here.
0: No, the entire movie was not made here.
15: Special effects.
1: I believe my words were at least in part.
16: Thank you.
1: I don't believe I said every second yes, of that sir. Movie was filmed in this building. I don't believe that. I said that.
16: Yep.
1: So
0: I love that movie.
1: Yeah, me too.
0: And I'm happy. It makes me happy that it was filmed here.
1: Me too.
16: Don't ignore the thing. Okay.
1: Yeah. Don't ignore.
0: I just said.
16: Don't try to say, oh, I love that movie. I support you, Pat.
0: First of all, I love that movie.
1: Yeah.
0: I've watched that movie a million times, man.
1: Why do you deny that enough, it was made here, then?
16: Not enough to recognize that it was made in this building,
1: right?
16: Dummy.
1: Right.
16: You just embarrass yourself even more. I watched that movie 1,000 times.
0: It wasn't made here. It's There was never never a giant poster up on the wall declaring that back in the day when we were declaring all the movies that were made here.
1: Yeah. You know, Silkwood, also made here.
0: There was a giant poster for that.
1: Yeah, there is a poster for that. So, Barney the Dinosaur filmed here.
16: We still have the stupid tree.
1: Filmed here.
0: Yeah. We still do have the Barney.
15: It's like a little stump now.
1: Yeah.
0: Well, it was the slave tree at the museum.
16: Oh, it was a slave tree. And the hanging tree, yeah.
0: Yeah.
16: Wow. We hung stuff
0: at the museum, so
15: I mean, I was just gonna leave it at we cut the tree,
1: right?
15: But thanks for going down that road.
1: Yeah.
0: Tim Cook said good morning for the last time as Apple CEO yesterday with Senior Vice President of Hardware Engineering John Ternus set to take the reins today. Cook is staying on as Executive Chairman, has left Ternus with some big sneakers to fill. According to the Bank of America analysts, while Cook was CEO, Apple's market cap grew about $32 million per hour, every hour, for 15 years.
1: Mm. Oh, wow.
0: So he came, he saw, he cooked.
15: Right. Sheesh. Oh, nice. This new CEO, though, I mean, he's got a background. He's one of the engineers, right? I mean, maybe we'll see some
1: products.
15: Fun new stuff on the iPhone and make Android users leave.
0: And you know what? Perhaps we will. But Tim's last shot was to raise subscription prices to Apple TV.
16: Yep. And they did.
0: So I'm not sure what straw is going to break the camel's back. But
1: eventually, a lot of camelbacks are going to be broken.
0: Streamflation is happening.
16: Yes,
0: and there's a lot of
1: it's too much.
0: The tech giant says Apple TV will now cost $14.99 a month
1: Jeez.
4: $2 price hike. Well, the annual price raises to 20. The annual plan rises to $20 to $119.99. Rises another $20. The price increase effective immediately, with existing subscribers being given 1 month notice. That was They're also raising the price of its Apple One individual plan by $2 to $195 a month. Mm-hmm. Apple One bundles Apple TV, Apple Music, Apple Arcade, and cloud storage. And I guess they have some other features with that as well.
16: They do.
4: So earlier this month, Peacock raised its prices, which we talked about. We're getting into the NBA NFL season. Mm-hmm. And ESPN is talking about raising its streaming prices next month, just in time for full-string football. And Prime Video, Netflix, and YouTube Premium have also hiked prices this year. So,
16: And I know, Pa, you say you don't like it, but are you going to leave any of those platforms? Because I'm not.
1: No,
16: I'm
1: not
16: going to complain that I'm, oh, crap.
1: No,
16: but
1: I'm
16: not leaving.
1: Mm-hmm. I know. No, I'm thinking about adding rather than subtracting.
16: Oh, yeah, because you were watching something and you stopped. Uh-huh. Yep, I do remember that conversation.
4: Oh, yeah, Paramount Plus.
1: Uh-huh. And
16: then I realized, nope, I don't have it. Because
4: you were watching something on Prime.
1: Yeah.
4: And Prime does that all the time.
1: They let you have a season, and then if you want to watch the next season, you got to subscribe
4: through Prime. And you might get some bonus stuff through that, because that's why I was so angry with AMC. Because there was a movie that I want to watch, and AMC has it. Well, I have the separate AMC app. I go to the AMC app, and the movie's not there. Well, then I find out that movie is available on the AMC app, but only if you subscribe through Prime.
1: That sucks.
4: That should be illegal.
1: Yeah, that sucks.
4: That should be illegal. I have the separate app.
1: They're pulling a lot of that kind of stuff now.
4: I do not like that, Sam. I am. I don't like that at all.
16: But then I'm going to ask you, are you leaving any of those
4: platforms? You know what? Yes, I am. Okay. Yes, I am.
1: Let us know. We'll come over.
16: Let us know. Well,
4: you know what? I'm not going to pay for the AMC app, period.
1: Wow.
16: Yeah, because your son pays for it.
4: That's true. Ella Langley's Choosing Texas has topped 20 weeks at number one on the Billboard Hot 100, making it the longest run ever at the top for the chart for a non-holiday song.
1: Wow.
4: She passed Shaboozy's 2024 hit, A Bar Song Tipsy, Old Town Road with Lil Nas X and Billy Ray Cyrus, which was 19 weeks. And if she holds on for another 3 weeks, she passes Mariah Carey's All I Want for Christmas Is You, which holds the record for 22 weeks over the past 7 years. Now, if you know, that could be short-lived because it's almost Christmas time again, so Mariah may shoot to the top at number one and have a few more weeks under her belt. Langley's hit has been certified 6 times platinum, more likely to come. She swept all 7 of her nominations at the 2026 ACM Awards, setting a new record for the most wins by an artist in a single year, including Female Artist of the Year and Song and Single of the Year, which is, of course, Choosing Texas. She followed that with 2 American Music Awards for Best Female Country Artist, Best Country Song, and the victory lap isn't over. Choosing Texas was just nominated for the Best Country Song at the 2026 MTV VMA Awards. She also launched a second leg of her tour, the Dandelion Tour. You know what? We can probably tour a little bit longer. We could probably bring a few more people out to see the show. So the timeline is amazing, and congratulations to Ella. I mean, that's really, I mean, she's had a good year.
1: Mm-hmm.
4: Good year with that song, no question. And, you know, I did not see this, but the Little League World Series was this weekend, and the U.S. got their butts kicked.
1: No, really?
4: Yeah. The Caraco or Cucucho or Cucucucho.
1: Curacao.
4: Whatever they are, won the Little League World Series.
1: No way.
4: And they beat Henderson, Nevada, which was representing the mountain region, in front of 24,844 people at the Howard J. LeMaitre Stadium in Williamsport, Pennsylvania, 11-2. I mean, they crushed them.
16: That sucks.
1: That sucks.
4: I saw many people not convinced the birth certificates were legitimate.
1: I was just going to go there.
4: Coming from the Cuckoo.
1: Just going to go there.
16: Here we go.
1: You're using 18-year-olds on that team.
16: That guy has a full beard.
1: Yeah.
4: And then to top it off, in the third place game, Japan rallied to beat Hamilton, Ohio, with a walk-off bunt. No. They won 3-2.
1: Ugh.
4: So
15: that sucks.
4: It's tough.
1: Yeah.
4: A little tough. And then, you know, congratulations to both teams for all their hard work getting there and everything. But
1: mm-hmm.
4: we're going to pick up the pace, bro.
1: Mm-hmm.
4: And then ESPN broadcaster Carl Ravitch called his last Little League World Series championship on Sunday after the network laid him off about a month ago. Mm. But they let him. Yeah, you know what? We're going to lay you off, but you can call the last World Series if you want. He had 20 in a row. So, I mean, it was a tough day all around for the U.S.
1: Yeah.
4: I mean, they paid him his respects. They brought him a picture into the booth. That's nice. Thanks. Thanks. 20 years. Here's a picture. Nice working with you. And then...
16: You want to talk about Messi retiring?
4: Oh, yeah. He just announced that he's going to retire from international play.
1: Oh.
4: He'll still do...
1: Going to play for Miami still?
4: Yeah, I'm pretty sure. He's retiring from international play. I mean, he's like the second all-time scorer in World Cup play. So, the guy's awesome and has been awesome for a long time. And I don't know how many statues he has.
16: He has all the statues.
4: I hope they don't go up in South Carolina because South Carolina is busy taking them down.
16: Yeah, they're taking them down.
1: Mm-hmm.
4: Doesn't matter. Mm-hmm. Oh, and congratulations to Scottie Scheffler. With his win on Sunday worth $10 million, he's now passed Tiger Woods for the most career earnings on the PGA.
1: Wow.
4: $130
1: million. Nice.
4: That's pretty sweet.
1: Yeah.
4: Tiger's only won $120 million, loser. And I'm not sure if they adjust that for inflation. So Scotty might have a couple more wins before he can actually beat Tiger.
16: He needs to stop drinking and driving or popping pills and driving.
4: Okay, we need to not talk about that.
1: You need to let that go.
4: That's doing the Fat Five.
1: Be
4: sure to subscribe to Blaze TV. BlazeTV.com/Pat will get you $20 off an annual subscription right now.
1: All right. We have barely scratched the surface here. We got a lot more to get into. Some of it probably won't make you happy.
16: What?
1: Yeah.
16: No.
1: Yeah. But there's an Islamic poet who has informed us that God only knows 4 words.
16: Oh.
1: And we'll tell you what those are, because I think it's important to know.
4: It sure is.
16: What?
1: We'll get into that and lots more coming up.

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0: Never was a cloudy day. 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Pat Unleashed on Twitter, where MAGA Soda Mikey tweets, are we still talking about Ken Paxton? Let's hope we're still talking about it November 4th.
1: Yes. Right, right. Somebody has to, since he's not out there talking about
0: Wednesday, himself. Wednesday, November 4th. We want to be talking about Senator Ken Paxton.
2: And by the way, I call him low energy. I'm still going to vote for the guy. Oh, even though I believe
0: he's
2: low energy and is doing some things wrong.
0: Nope.
2: But he's getting my vote.
0: Yep.
2: So get off me.
0: You got to keep that nightmare Tallarico out of office.
3: I mean, I haven't seen him on any shows.
0: Paxton?
2: Doing interviews? Yeah. I haven't seen that either.
3: I mean, that doesn't cost the campaign money. That's your time.
0: Yeah.
2: Yeah. How about you reach out to, I don't know, Pat Grandleash?
3: I mean, has he been on with your girl, Sarah Gonzalez?
2: No.
0: He hasn't? Really?
3: I mean, what's going on?
0: I don't know. It's almost like he doesn't want to win.
3: It is almost like that.
2: Or he thinks he can win because
3: no matter what.
2: I'm Ken Paxton.
0: Just because his name's on the ballot.
2: I'm Ken Paxton, and people are going to vote for me.
0: Based on polls, you should see that's not the case right now. So you might want to kick it into high gear. High Plains Stranger tweets, you mean Glenn didn't buy the submarine from Hunt for Red October and hang it in the lobby? I don't think he did buy the
2: submarine, but I don't know what submarine was set.
0: Yeah, I don't
3: know. In fact, we didn't even know. I was going to tell you the whole story. I can remember finding it. We didn't even know we had it.
0: Mm.
3: We walked around back, and it was way up in the rafters.
0: Hmm.
3: I was like, is that the submarine?
0: And it wasn't.
3: It was not the submarine.
0: Not from Hunt for Red October. Yeah. Nancy's Vodka Soap Gentures. I served with a sailor who had a role on the bridge of the Dallas as the quartermaster. His one line, 2 minutes, Captain, he got royalty checks.
3: Nice.
0: Oh, nice.
2: Nice. Cool.
0: Wow. That's fun. That's pretty great.
3: Come on, Big D, fly.
0: Uh-huh. Sweater Yams, I just rotate through the streaming services. I wait till all episodes of a show are available, binge it, and cancel the service after a month. That's a great
2: fair.
0: Way to go.
3: Yeah,
0: that's
3: that is a great
2: one.
3: Way to do it.
0: Great way
2: but
0: to go.
2: Here's the problem
0: as
2: with
0: long
2: that.
0: As you remember to cancel every
2: that,
0: time.
2: Yes, and right now you have this stupid Prime. I'm watching Reacher, and they decided to drop all the episodes, Pat. So you're going to go to watch season 4, but wait a minute, you can't, because even though they're all released, you
3: they
2: can't
3: show
2: click
3: them
2: it.
3: To you. They show you the thumbnails.
2: Yeah.
3: Hate
2: you can't
3: that.
2: Click it and watch it until every Wednesday.
0: Oh, that's weird.
4: Does it show the description, too?
2: Or yes, it shows the title, description.
4: Well, that's going to give something away.
3: I mean, so,
4: like five
3: you're
4: episodes
3: watch
4: down.
3: It.
2: Yeah, it's Reacher. You're still going to watch it.
4: Don't read the...
3: It took me a while to get into it this last episode, or this last season, because of him, Alan Richardson. Well,
0: that's why I haven't gotten into it.
3: But I will say, once I got through, I said, okay, fine. And this is what sold me. I opened up, I said, oh, yeah, new Reacher. I opened it up, and it looked like all the episodes were there.
2: Yep. Mm-hmm.
3: And so I went... All right, I'm going to watch it, and if it's good, I'm just going to binge through it. I'm just going to go through it. And so I binged through the first two, and then the third one wasn't there yet.
0: Roadblock.
2: But it was there.
0: Nah.
2: But you couldn't click on it.
3: I just have to wait for it.
2: I had to wait for it.
3: And it's
0: I
3: really
0: hate
3: good.
0: That they do that.
3: And the season is really good.
0: It's just so post good. It all, and let us watch it.
3: Thank you.
0: On our pace.
3: Thank you.
2: That's our excuse.
0: Me.
2: We did release
0: Bugs
2: them.
0: Me.
2: We just have to wait.
0: And I realize it draws things out for
2: it
0: them.
2: It sure does.
0: But
2: because
0: I don't like it.
2: We're going to forget to cancel it.
3: Netflix then, spoiled us.
0: Yeah.
2: Yes,
0: they did.
3: Netflix spoiled
2: did
3: us
2: spoil
3: on that.
0: They sure did.
2: Mm-hmm.
0: Hey, if you're looking for screen time for your whole family that you can all actually agree on, as a new school year begins, WorldWatch is a great way to help your teens stay informed without being overwhelmed by the news they're seeing. 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
5: This is Pat Gray Unleashed.
0: Okay. So, we have this Islamic poet. It was great.
1: Yeah.
0: Right?
1: What is his name? Is it...
3: It's your favorite Islamic poet.
0: Everybody knows your favorite Islamic poet, right? I don't have
2: Muhammad.
0: I'm not going to insult anybody's intelligence by saying it right now.
1: Muhammad Tala Avrico?
2: Thank you. Muhammad Tala Avrico. Thank you.
0: That's
2: no.
0: him.
2: Oh, no?
0: But here is Talarico talking about, preaching Islam, basically.
6: In one of my favorite poems, the Islamic mystic Hafiz says that we are all invited
0: Pause it for a second. The Islamic mystic...
3: Hafiz.
1: Now, Jeffy, is that your favorite poet, Islamic poet
0: and
1: as well?
0: Mystic. Don't forget, mystic. He's also a mystic.
2: You have to say the mystic.
3: Yeah, he's not necessarily a poet. He's the Islamic poet, the mystic.
1: So that was a bad premise Hafiz. By me.
0: Yeah, it was.
1: To begin with.
0: Yeah, it was silly. Don't discredit Hafiz's wide range of talents.
1: Hafiz, the
0: and abilities.
1: Islamic mystic.
0: Mm-hmm. Yeah. Let's start from the beginning. We don't want to miss any of this.
3: And take a look at where he's preaching from. It looks like it's the altar. And he's got the pride flag behind him hanging over a cross.
0: Oh, that's wonderful.
3: Which is wonderful.
0: Okay.
6: In one of my favorite poems, the Islamic mystic Hafiz. Says that we are all invited to join that dance.
3: How do you say that with a straight face?
6: He says, every child has known God.
0: Yeah.
6: Not the God of names, not the God of don'ts, but the God who only knows four words.
0: He only knows four words?
6: And keeps repeating them.
0: Oh.
6: Saying, come dance with me.
0: What?
1: The Southern Baptists have entered the chat.
0: These are the only four words God knows?
1: Come
0: dance with me?
1: Okay.
0: I thought he actually invented language, but he only knows four words. Come dance with me.
2: Yeah, he's like a Pokemon. He just keeps repeating that.
0: Okay.
2: And that's how he communicates.
0: Interesting.
1: See, on one hand, you know, a lot of people say they don't read their Bible, you know, just...
0: Mm-hmm.
1: Well, and you see why. It's redundant. It's only four
2: redundant.
1: Words in the whole
2: Thank
1: thing.
2: You. Yeah. 66 books of just come dance with me. Come dance with me?
0: Huh.
3: Just weird.
0: No kidding.
1: He sucks.
0: So he's in a Christian church, apparently.
2: What it looks like.
0: Wow. Yes. It looks like. Don't they have a cross in the background?
3: Yeah, with the pride flag,
0: I mean, that's certainly not an Islamic...
3: No, it is not.
0: It's not a mosque.
3: No, it is not.
0: So he's in a Christian church... Preaching Hafiz, the Islamic mystic. Okay.
3: Come dance
2: Where
3: with
2: else
3: me.
2: Will you preach that, Pat?
0: Nowhere else. Yeah. Yeah.
2: Congregation?
0: Well, you're trying to spread the word, right? Of Islam.
3: Yeah.
2: Isn't that what God told us? To share the mystic Hafiz?
0: This guy is bizarre.
3: He cannot be a senator
0: Start
3: from
0: to
3: the
0: finish.
3: Great state of
0: he
3: Texas.
0: Can't.
3: I'm sorry.
0: He cannot. No. It that can't cannot, happen.
3: That can't happen.
1: Yeah, do you think that any traction will come of he had an affair with an underling?
2: No.
0: No.
1: You think that
0: no.
2: No.
3: Cuz nobody will believe it.
2: No.
3: Unless,
2: exactly.
1: Right.
2: They will know he's gay.
3: They're going to have to come out. Yeah, everybody thinks that he's gay.
2: Yeah, everybody thinks he's gay. But he has a girlfriend though.
0: Yeah, in another state.
2: Yeah, you don't
0: she goes
2: know
0: to
2: her.
0: A different school.
2: But you don't know her though.
0: No. No, no. Sometimes they meet in a KOA in Colorado because it's a halfway point between the two.
2: It's during family trips.
3: Mm-hmm. But, you don't know her.
2: But you don't
1: I don't know,
2: her.
1: But when she sees this report in the news...
2: You'll definitely not know her.
0: She's going to be pissed. She's going to be pissed.
1: She pretend angry.
2: And we saw her. We saw a video, a quick video of her hanging out with him
3: in
2: New York.
3: No, we did not.
2: She was wearing a green top. That was her. You didn't recognize
0: Supposedly,
2: her.
0: Supposedly, that was her.
2: Yes, you didn't recognize her because
0: we don't know her.
2: Yeah.
0: We don't know her.
2: But that's her.
0: That's not her. He didn't acknowledge her. She wasn't. They weren't holding hands. Nothing.
2: Pat.
0: Yeah.
2: That's their relationship.
0: Okay. All right.
2: I want to keep
0: it. I got it.
2: Do you like PDA in public?
0: Yes.
2: Oh, you do?
0: Yeah, I don't mind.
2: Oh, never mind. Mm-hmm. I don't like PDA in public.
0: Don't
2: keep your hands to yourself.
0: Keep your hands to yourself. So you don't hold your wife's hand in public.
2: That's for the bedroom.
0: Okay. Holding hands is for the bedroom.
1: I think what the problem was with that faux girlfriend that was
3: at some point
1: behind him at that event was that his staffers hadn't informed Tallarico. By the way, that chick that you're going to see off to your left, that's your girlfriend.
2: Okay? Oh,
1: that's who we planted here.
2: Okay.
1: So just be sure to show some
2: affection. He also doesn't know her.
1: Precisely.
3: I mean, he's busy, perhaps, you know, recounting the great mystic Hafiz.
0: Yeah. Well, I mean, when you're talking Hafiz, you want to be serious about it. And you want that to be the main focus. And you probably want Hafiz to be the focus of your entire campaign.
2: Well, yes.
0: So come dance with me is what we're going to be hearing.
3: That guy's just terrible.
2: Especially those are the only words that he said.
0: That he even knows, according to James Tallarico.
1: He got the wrong Greek translation anyway. Probably something completely else.
0: Probably. That's staggering.
3: It is.
0: That this guy even has a chance
1: that he's leading
0: Texas. And he's leading
1: in some
0: right
1: polls
0: now
1: by double digits.
0: Oh,
3: no, stop that.
2: He's hanging out with his pawpaw.
0: Yeah, he is.
2: He's telling us about pawpaw.
0: Mm-hmm. And his pawpaw supports him.
2: Oh, well.
0: And his pawpaw is a preacher.
2: A preacher.
0: So you know he's a super spiritual guy.
3: Absolutely.
0: You know he is. He's a Christian who hates Christianity. Yet his papa wants him in office, so I think we're all over that, right? This can't happen.
3: No, it can't happen.
0: It just can't happen.
2: No.
3: I'm sorry, no.
0: I mean,
3: I won't allow it.
0: 3 weeks ago, I was absolutely convinced, okay, I don't care if he's ahead in the polls, he's not going to win. Now it's starting to get a little frightening, you know, because we're really close now. Now, in Texas, we don't start early voting in, like, May. Like some... states do.
2: Wow.
0: We're 17 days away from some states starting early voting. Wait until what? 2 weeks out?
2: I think it's 2 weeks.
1: I think we're 12 days.
0: I thought it was the 18th, but
1: I think Michigan starts in less than 2 weeks, right? Wasn't that what we said yesterday? Now, Nebraska. Texas starts 17 days before.
0: Is it? Oh, okay. So 2.5 weeks.
1: Yeah, so I don't know when that puts us...
0: It's in October sometime.
1: Yeah, it's going to be October 19th.
0: Like mid-October-ish?
1: October 19th.
0: Okay. But please don't be fooled by this guy. He is not some Christian preacher.
2: He's not a Christian preacher. I'm so sorry.
0: He's, you know, he tries to present himself that way. He talks about God all the time. When did that become a thing with the left? That was supposed to be, we're on a separation of church and state! But now, they're the ones who are parading it out all the time.
1: I recall when Howard Dean was the chairman of the DNC, 2006, Bush was in office, and I remember that was their game plan to try to get some votes from the right or independents that would say, oh, my goodness.
0: Try to trick people into thinking they're
1: the ones.
0: And it
1: worked. I mean, they took Congress.
3: It didn't work for him.
0: Didn't work for Dean. That's because of his little
3: Which wasn't that bad.
1: It really wasn't that bad. And that was 2004. So they had to throw him the bone. I specifically remember seeing that interview going, oh my gosh, this is going to be a problem. 2006. Mm-hmm. And it was. So
3: we're going to go to Michigan.
1: But that's the thing. Democrats can't tell you who they really are. They always have to put on a mask.
0: Mm-hmm.
1: And in this cycle, it's going to be the... We love God too, mask.
0: Right.
3: And they don't care about anything other than winning.
0: No, they don't.
3: Period.
0: I don't know that I
3: sent it in because I'm so sick of hearing him speak Jeffries. Jeffries is right up there with El Sayed. But he just babbles, and all he's babbling about is that he doesn't care. The most important thing is winning.
0: Just win.
3: And then we're going to, you know, because we hate Trump so much, we're going to do everything we can to get him out of office.
0: That's where the Big Tent thing comes in.
3: Yeah.
0: They don't care if you're a communist, socialist, murderer. They don't care.
3: They don't care.
0: It's the Big Tent.
3: They don't care.
1: But there are some that are very passionate about their candidate, especially that one Saeed supporter.
0: Mm-hmm.
1: I don't know if you want to see her. Oh. She was up there. I mean, she's good. You want to talk about low energy?
0: I do want to see her because she is
1: clip 11. Yeah,
0: on it.
3: I love him throughout this whole thing. He is very nervous.
1: Yeah.
0: Oh, my
1: clip
0: gosh.
1: Clip 11. Let's see this.
7: audio. Of voting for bills that protect corporations and harm workers. You.
3: What is that, like one word on a page?
8: I know, right? I saw that too.
7: Whereas Abdul El Sayed is running to be our next Michigan State Senator, who does not accept corporate PAC money, who stands with the workers of our community, and moving forward, he is the best person for this assignment.
3: She's a robot.
8: Wow.
7: Thank you. She's a hostage.
0: He's trying so desperately to get her off stage
1: because
0: she's terrible.
1: So,
0: have you ever seen anything like that where the candidate is standing right next to the person who's campaigning for
3: reading
0: him?
3: Exactly what making you say what
0: and
3: you're
0: telling her
3: to
0: what
3: say.
0: To say.
3: Yeah,
1: read it.
0: That's unbelievable.
1: Now, I don't know. Noah put a note next to clip 12. He said there was more from the supporter. I guess she started to warm up. I don't know, like loosen up or whatever. It says it says AI generated, according to Noah, but I don't know. This seems totally real, clip 12.
9: These nice people up here, they be telling me to tell y'all that black folk, we still voting Democrat, know what I'm saying? Even though Democrats are just a bunch of crazy white bitches and Islamic jihadists pushing communism and trannies and we still rocking with them, know what I'm saying? Okay, I said it. Can I please have my sandwich and leave? This some I didn't know I was going to be taken hostage up in here. Osama bin Zayed over here be smelling like he getting jiggy with a stanky ass goat.
8: Okay.
9: And I'm pretty sure this crazy white bitch is holding the gun at my back.
1: Oh, man. So, I mean, you decide. You make the call. AI generated or...
0: No, that's it's absolutely real.
1: That is awesome.
0: It's clearly real. So... There you have it.
1: All right. Well, thanks for the note, Noah, but it's wrong. It's not AI generated, sir.
0: Okay. I mean, that's what it's like, right?
2: That's how it felt. It felt just like that.
0: Yeah. Because that's reality. That's what's actually happening. Yes, AI put the words in her mouth, but everybody knows it's true. All right. If you're buying or selling a home, you know how exciting that can be, but to be honest, it's also really stressful. 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

0: You know what's great is when Michelle Obama begins to speak and just remind you of how wondrous a woman she is and how much you just gravitate toward her because, wow.
1: She's wonderful.
0: What a special lady she is.
2: What a special lady.

0: isn't she?
1: She is, and she was doing her I'm All About Me podcast with her brother, Craig. And she's got John Stewart on. And John wants to talk about missing his kids in their schedule.
0: Okay, yeah.
2: Sure, she can
0: something
2: relate.
0: She can relate to. Yeah.
1: Absolutely.
3: The energy and excitement of the kids being around is so incredible.
4: I don't. I love them. I'm going to see them tonight for dinner. I love them.
3: Yeah.
4: But, you know, Barack cried when they went to college. Yeah, I was like, bye, little.
0: Bye, little what?
4: Goodbye. Now now Friday nights aren't wrecked with terror and fear about where are you? Where are you?
3: Right.
4: You know, no, I get that. I love their emancipation and growth. And
3: the thing I miss, though, is the job. Like, don't you miss? See, your kids are still in high school. Yeah, it's still a job.
0: No, she does.
3: Like,
0: no.
3: It gave a meaning and, like, pattern to my life.
4: I'm good.
0: Look at all the meaning. She's different.
4: I have
0: She's
4: a
0: different.
4: Wonderful pattern.
0: Oh,
3: man.
4: You know?
0: I love my kids' schedule.
3: Yeah, there's something about the schedule.
0: I love their schedule.
4: I love my schedule.
0: I have my schedule. Everybody in that room trying to throw her a line.
2: Yep.
1: Yeah.
4: But I think fathers can be that way because you weren't there from 6 at 9.
3: And we missed
4: 9.
3: A lot of it.
4: You missed
3: That's
4: a
3: right.
4: lot of it. I mean, I've had so much quality time with my children.
1: Have you?
0: Have you, though? Really? She can't stand her husband.
5: I can't stand my husband.
0: So she couldn't stand her husband. She couldn't stand her kids. She couldn't wait till they get out the door.
2: And when they were young, she was in the White House, living there, having every need catered to her, where she could go and do everything she wanted to do as a parent.
0: You bet.
2: While her beck and call was, I mean, just...
1: And there wasn't a Friday, I'm sorry, Michelle, with the Secret Service and your girls going out in a day. Where are you? Where are you?
0: Not 1 second during those 8 years that she didn't know where they were at all times.
1: Thank you.
0: Because the Secret Service was with them. If they ever went out anywhere.
2: She's such a hideous enemy.
0: Oh, my
6: God. Even after they left the White House, there was still some form of security.
1: Yeah.
0: Yep.
1: Yeah.
2: Exactly.
6: Like you're supposed
1: to have some sort of worry.
6: Yeah.
1: They're trying to throw her a bone. What about the schedule? And it's nice to have the kids around and hollering. You miss the kids in the house.
0: Not even that. Nope.
1: It's all about me.
0: Yeah.
1: I have, this is me. I like me.
0: Every time.
1: It's all my time.
6: And that's one of the awesomest.
1: There's no Barack.
6: Noises is all the kids having fun in the playroom, in the living room. Sometimes I get annoyed with my kids, but if they're silent, I'm like, oh, I miss that. Like, hey,
1: yeah, well, it just grows as they get older too, because then they bring their friends in and other friends, and the house is full of energy, and it's wonderful.
6: Full of energy, yes. How can you not like that?
0: And it's a busy time. There's no doubt.
1: Absolutely,
0: I had 6, and so you know, there's times when things are hectic and stuff, but you miss it when it's gone.
6: You do.
0: It's like, oh my gosh, I'd love to go back to those days where we were playing baseball, taking them here and there, and dance and all that kind of stuff.
2: But don't you miss the job? Nope.
0: She doesn't.
1: I love him, but bye. Get out.
0: Bye, you little. And then what were you going
1: to
0: say?
1: I don't know. We need to say that again.
6: I think so. I think
0: goodbye, little.
1: We need to listen to that again because I'm not sure what she calls them.
2: And I think also, if we do watch it again, just what's her brother's name? Craig?
0: Craig,
2: yeah. Just watch his feet. You know, he's just like, okay, you know, Michelle.
3: The energy and excitement of the kids being around is so incredible.
4: I love them. I'm going to see them tonight for dinner. I love them.
3: Yeah,
0: sure you do.
4: You know, Barack cried when they went to college.
0: Yeah,
4: I was like, bye, little.
0: Bye, little.
4: Goodbye. Now Friday nights aren't wrecked with terror and fear about are you?
0: Got it. She is horrendous. Just a despicable person.
6: Yes, how is she approval rating was
0: I don't
6: so
0: know.
6: High.
0: I don't know. People don't pay attention. They don't see this
6: shoulders?
0: Stuff.
6: Is it her shoulders?
0: It's her arms.
1: Not the shoulders.
0: Oh, it's the arms that are so incredible. That's what moves people about her. Yeah.
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0: So when does early voting begin in Michigan? Is that coming up this month?
1: Was it Pennsylvania? I think I said Michigan earlier, right?
2: I thought you said May.
0: You said that.
2: I thought you said May. So they've been
0: slight
2: voting.
0: Exaggeration, but not by much.
2: Okay. Because I thought they've been voting since May.
1: I don't know. I just need to print up this calendar.
0: It's coming soon.
1: Yeah, it's coming.
0: I know that.
1: Soon.
0: And we've got El Sayed, who is doing well in the polls, which I don't understand. I don't get it.
1: So Michigan isn't until the second Saturday prior to Election Day.
0: Oh, okay. Well, that's not bad.
1: Yeah. So I misspoke earlier. It's Pennsylvania, the one that starts, you know,
0: in a couple
1: today,
0: weeks.
1: Practically.
0: Yeah, practically.
1: Really soon.
0: But Mike Rogers, who's running against El Sayed, has an ad that he just put out, and looks a little something like this.
1: And when you watch this, why can't Paxton do an ad like this about Texas?
0: Cut eight.
3: My dad was a football coach at Redford Union. I played football all through high school. On the gridiron, I learned about teamwork and toughness. Abdul, well, he says football is racist, sexist, and dominated by toxic masculinity.
0: Oh,
3: so let's get this straight. Abdul thinks football is bad, but men playing women's sports is good. That's just not who we are in Michigan. I'm Mike Rogers, and I approve this message. Common sense versus crazy. That's Michigan's choice.
4: That's another ad where his wife shows up too. That must be a deal breaker for
0: Common
4: her.
0: Sense versus crazy.
1: And that should have been a Ken Paxton ad.
0: I love that.
1: Right? And
0: yes.
1: And the reason the wife had to show up in that one is to show that look, we're a Michigan and Michigan State household. See? She's got sparring.
0: Oh, okay. Okay.
2: I didn't get that, sorry.
0: Look at that. You got the whole state covered right there.
2: Mm-hmm. That's a great ad.
0: Kids should wear Eastern Michigan shirts or Central Michigan.
4: Central Michigan, the Chippewas.
1: You could do the same thing.
0: Yeah.
1: Just substitute a Tallarico quote about something.
0: Right.
1: And just say, in Texas, it's common sense versus crazy.
2: But he's Ken Paxton, man.
0: Paging Ken Paxton.
4: Yeah, no kidding.
0: Paging Ken Paxton.
4: I mean, that's a basic.
2: It's basic. It's
4: basic ad.
0: Right.
1: And
4: how great your state is.
1: It plays on what far and away has been described as why Trump got so much support from independents was that Kamala ad where she's supporting trans sex changes paid for by taxpayers in prisons.
0: Right.
1: Tallarico's got a dozen quotes like that that Ken Paxton could put up there on the screen.
2: And that ad that you talk about, Kamala, played in football.
1: Right.
2: So people were
4: during football season.
2: Even Chameleon, the radio host, was like, wait, what? He played on his radio show, on his black radio show. And I was like, what is this? I don't like this.
4: You're right.
0: Charlamagne? Who?
2: Yeah, Charlamagne.
0: Yeah, okay. Also, J.D. Vance talked about El Sayed.
1: Uh-oh.
4: He did. He was in Michigan.
1: I told you.
4: He was in Michigan out there for Rogers.
0: Uh-huh.
4: And he spoke yesterday.
1: Well, he's obsessed with Usha. And he brings her up and the kids up. And this is what we're talking about.
4: None of
1: I mentioned this last week. It's like, what is his
4: JD
1: deal?
4: J.D. kind of pulls a little Will Smith.
1: I like it.
5: But whatever you want to talk about, Abdul, keep my wife's name the hell out of your mouth because she's way out of your league.
4: Thank you.
0: Okay.
4: And he also happened to mention that he thought a number of people, along with El Sayed, he used the word evil.
1: Oh, is this 21? Clip 21?
0: Cut 21.
5: I realize that there's something about Abdul El Sayed that is very, very evil and on the rise in the United States of America today. And it's people who see themselves not as citizens of a common nation, fighting for every single person, whether they're Jewish or Christian, whether they're white or black or brown, but see themselves as fighting for one group at the expense of others. And that is how, ladies and gentlemen, you destroy the United States of America.
4: Mm. Amen.
1: Yeah. Mm. Yep. What's,
0: I mean, this isn't even, shouldn't even be close.
1: He shouldn't even be a nominee
0: be close.
1: Of any major party.
0: Yeah.
1: But here we are.
0: It's insane.
1: What's clip 10? This looks interesting.
4: Is that
0: talking about El Sayed?
4: Oh, he wants
0: abolishing
4: to
0: ICE.
4: Yeah. And he uses the Constitutional Republic in this, which just pisses me off.
0: Okay.
6: And that's why we got to get serious. If we're serious about government of the people, by the people, for the people, if we're serious about a constitutional republic, then we've also got to get serious about the idea that ICE has no place here. It cannot be reformed.
0: What?
6: It cannot be retrained. It needs to be abolished.
0: Okay. Yeah. Because we should have no mechanism to get people out of the country who are here illegally.
4: Right.
0: Bizarre.
4: Really bizarre.
0: It's bizarre. I mean, whether it's been called ICE or something else, naturalization services, whatever, we've always had a force that deports people, that finds them and deports them. This is nothing new. ICE isn't even new. It's been going on since 2002, but before that, it was just called something else. They used ICE because it's cool, right? It's handy. It's easy to say.
4: Right.
0: And so it's not like this is some unconstitutional police force that Donald Trump put together.
4: Well, that's it what isn't. They want you to believe.
0: That is what they want you to believe. And that's the way they act about it. And it's despicable how they lie to the American people continually.
4: Yes.
0: It's agonizing. Then there's not Mohammed.
2: The other Mohammed.
1: One and the same.
0: Mamdani.
2: Yeah, the other Mohammed.
0: Might as well be. It doesn't matter.
1: He wants you to believe that the rich aren't actually leaving New York City.
0: Oh, okay.
1: It's a myth.
0: Mm-hmm. Clip 13.
7: Whenever I talk about raising taxes on the wealthiest, people will respond with what is generally a myth of capital flight. But the flight that's actually happened, 200,000 black New Yorkers have left the city in the last few decades.
1: Yeah, well, they're smart. They're getting away from you.
0: Yeah. Jeez.
1: Okay, but the harsh reality that the communists don't want to face is that when they start to implement their policies, the people who can leave
0: do leave.
4: Yeah. Well, I mean, he's being sued left and right now.
0: And by the way, he's being sued by minority business owners, mm-hmm. which I love. A bunch of grocers who are Hispanic and black and Asian, Jewish, got together and sued him over these proposed government grocery stores because they can't compete with the government doing this. I mean, they'd eventually win anyway because the government-run grocery store will go out of business. There's almost no way that's avoidable. It's going to happen.
4: I mean,
0: but in the meantime,
4: gave examples how they can help going out, help those going out of business at those for the local stores. Just go in and buy their cheap stuff and sell it at your store.
0: And in the meantime, though, they're undercutting your prices by 30%, and it's untenable for them. So
4: plus, he's also being sued by the teachers union now because he originally said they said yes to some raise, and he's saying no to it now. Can't afford it.
0: Wait, what?
4: Yep.
0: He's saying no to a teacher's raise?
4: Yep.
0: Really?
4: Can't afford it. Sorry.
0: Well, he's just finding out that socialism's not quite as easy as he thought. He can't just offer everything for free.
4: Huh.
0: Who knew?
4: Weird.
0: Who knew? I knew. Just like the Walmart guy.
2: Oh, you knew?
0: I knew.
2: You knew?
0: I knew. He knew it wasn't going to work.
2: Okay. Well, why didn't you tell him?
0: I did tell him, and they voted for him anyway.
2: You told New York that it was not going to work.
0: I did.
2: And they didn't listen?
0: Yeah. I begged New Yorkers not to listen
4: to this guy.
0: Yeah. This flaming idiot.
2: Boy, that is true.
0: Oh, man. So smarmy and irritating and slimy. Just oozes. Ickiness.
4: No question.
2: Is there another word you want to throw in there?
0: There are several words I want to throw in there.
4: Oozes ickiness is good enough.
0: Oozes ickiness.
4: But there again was another problem.
0: Oozes ick.
4: What? We had the choice of him or what's his face? The former governor.
0: Or you got Mr. Bure. Which they should have gone with Mr. Beret.
4: They should have gone with
0: Mr.
4: But
0: they're
4: Beret.
0: Like, I'm not voting for anybody who wears a beret.
4: Even after he took it off, but then he had the indentation.
2: So we are used to that beret.
1: Okay, we're exactly 8 months into this 48-month experiment for New York City. So they're only 16.6% of the way through walking over the hot coals.
0: Wow.
1: Good luck, NYC.
0: Good luck.
4: But the rich aren't leaving. You know what? The biggest crisis is.
0: And it's a myth. Really? Is it? I'd like to see the stats on that.
4: I think so, too.
0: Because I'm pretty sure that's way beyond a myth.
4: Yeah, there's been a lot of homes built in Florida.
0: Yeah.
4: those aren't being built by the poor people.
0: Nope. Let me tell you about the new Kexi fall menu, because it is now here. It is September.
4: Okay.
0: All your favorite flavors are back. The churro toffee, the brown butter pumpkin, iced oatmeal, banana bread hazelnut, and lots more. And in addition to the fall menu of cookies, we've got the mini bread flight box that's back too. And it comes with these mini sweet breads. Iced lemon bread. Oh my gosh, is that delicious. 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There's a lot of lemon in it. You can definitely tell.
4: And let's bring them in to try. Here they are.
2: Jackie Ham.
0: One day. Here we go.
1: Somebody open that door.
0: Also, Nana's banana bread.
2: Oh.
0: The pumpkin crumb bread. The double chocolate bread. 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Nobody's coming through that door right now.
2: Oh, wait,
0: now.
2: No one is coming?
0: No, these are for people who order them. 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
8: Pat Gray is Unleashed.
0: This is kind of fun. Eric Swalwell. Just got swarmed by the FBI.
2: Sure did.
0: At the airport.
2: It was awesome.
0: Yeah.
1: When did that happen? A couple weeks ago?
2: Yes.
1: And then the surveillance video has just been released from this. So, yeah.
0: So here's a look at it. This is just plain
1: he's
0: good, dressed clean
1: in a hoodie
0: fun.
1: With the suitcase
2: that guy
1: there.
2: Right there.
1: Hello, sir. My name is Agent Such and Such with the FBI, and these are my friends, my coworkers.
2: I need you to give your electric device to the lady in the blue.
1: Yep.
0: Mm-hmm.
2: Oh, thank
1: what?
2: You.
1: Okay, there's that.
0: All right.
2: You have any guns with you? No? Okay. Mm-hmm.
0: Uh-huh. Mind if we pat you down?
2: No, don't
0: actually,
2: touch
0: I don't care.
1: Normally, I'm into Asians, but okay.
0: and then they go.
1: Off they go.
0: They go off.
4: So they wanted him for what?
1: So this
2: I you
1: is,
2: don't worry about it.
1: You
2: don't worry about what we want Eric Swalwell
1: for. That's a very good question, Jeff.
2: Oh, it is?
1: So the FBI warrant used to seize Swalwell's phone and laptop cited a federal civil rights statute that can be used to prosecute public officials who abuse their government power, suggesting the feds may suspect Swalwell used his official role to silence women who accused him of sexual misconduct.
0: Oh,
1: now,
0: wow.
1: My question is, okay, all right, the FBI is involved because of that statute there. I'm just wondering why they haven't been involved since, 2013.
0: With Fang Fang.
1: When he was getting illegal campaign donations from a Chinese spy.
0: Right.
4: Well,
1: and he sits in Congress for over a decade. He sits on the Foreign Intelligence Committee.
0: Mm-hmm.
1: But let's get him for this.
4: But okay. Is he technically still in office?
1: No, he resigned.
4: He's out, right?
0: No, he's
4: the
0: out.
4: Whole thing is
0: yeah.
4: over
0: yeah.
4: for
0: yeah,
4: him.
0: He's yeah, he's out.
1: Then he stepped down from the whole governor's race, too.
0: Uh-huh.
4: Right.
2: Oh, because you have the allegations against him.
0: Yeah.
2: Little naughty boy.
1: So we're going after him for... We're going to check his phone to see what he was texting the subordinates.
4: A little late.
1: Yeah, and
4: Eric
1: it's not stuff. Nearly as serious as, I don't know, treason.
0: Yeah. Yeah, with Fang Fang. Where's that? How about some charges for that?
4: That's already been looked at. It's fine.
0: Has it?
4: Yeah, it's already been looked at.
0: Right. It was fine.
1: I mean, so this
0: there was
1: been
0: no
1: going
0: pillow
1: on
0: talk
1: with him.
4: That's what he
0: whatsoever.
4: Said.
1: This was going on
4: yeah.
1: with him. During the Obama administration, the Trump administration, the Biden administration, and now Trump again. But we're going to get him for the texts of nudes or whatever, but not for the Chinese spy stuff? I mean, what?
4: Well, could if he's be texting nudes, we need to take care of that. That's human trafficking.
2: That is human trafficking.
1: I mean, that's how they're getting him.
2: Where's that?
1: On a federal level.
4: I know.
1: Feels like there are other federal charges that could come out of this.
2: We need that task force that got the NFL owner.
0: Mm-hmm.
4: Yeah.
0: Yep.
1: Yeah, Eric Swalwell, he's smart. He didn't go to a trailer park.
4: Neither did.
1: He went to his office.
4: Neither did Jed.
1: Yeah, he went to his congressional office and said, yeah, you can just show up here.
0: So was he trying to flee the authorities? Was that why he was at the airport?
1: I think
0: what
1: he just
0: doing?
1: Landed. I think
2: no,
1: he just landed
2: at CFO.
1: Yeah.
0: Okay.
1: Yeah.
0: All right. It would have been more fun if he was trying to escape.
2: Starts to run.
0: If he got word that the FBI is coming for him, so he's trying to run, that would have been great.
2: Is that why he was wearing a hoodie?
0: Yeah. I mean, did you recognize him? I didn't.
4: That's why he's wearing a hoodie.
0: Yeah.
4: He doesn't want anyone to recognize him.
0: It's great.
1: Now, I hope that that phone turns up communications with China, honestly. Maybe that'll be the evidence that they can get off of there.
0: Mm-hmm. Yeah. I doubt it,
4: but
0: maybe.
4: I mean, what's going to happen? Nothing. You know, that's, nothing. When we had Hunter's laptop, what happened?
0: Nothing.
1: Oh, wait. You sent in something I haven't seen yet.
4: I did. He's making the rounds again. 17? He was talking on another. He's talked on a couple of podcasts, actually. But this one, he talks about how his dad came to visit him, which we knew. I think this is from the book, and we definitely happened in the movie. So he's finally saying it out loud on this podcast with what's that guy's name? Dopey. Yeah, he called him Dopey. The podcast is David Mannheim is the host, but he called him Dopey.
9: My dad showed up. He literally showed up at my house twice, you know, and just knocked on the door and
2: worried.
9: Yeah, like what are we going to do? I mean, again and again, and he
0: pause it for a second.
1: On what?
0: Like, is that extraordinary? Your dad was worried about you, his son, and so he showed up, but only twice.
4: Well, it was because
0: my dad
4: was
0: showed up. Like, this is some extraordinary event. Wait, your dad went to your house? Stunning.
4: As vice president, he gets to that.
0: Okay.
9: The calls, he literally, you know, would drive over with a
0: Literally
9: motorcade. You know what I mean?
0: Literally, he literally drove over. Okay, well, not literally because he didn't drive.
4: No, he drive.
0: Come on. He literally was driven over to your house. Showed up there.
4: Yeah.
0: Okay. More. There's more.
9: Possibly make it.
2: Scene for me. Like, what does that look like?
9: That looks like somebody pulling up to the house, getting out of the car. 14th and you,
4: or walking four or five cars out there.
9: Just, 11th in New Hampshire. And I'd look out my, window, because I'd hear all these cars, and you'd see, like, six SUVs, pull up.
4: I don't.
9: My dad get out.
4: I feel like he didn't travel with
9: walk with one or two guys, because they have to be next to him. And I'd hear a knock on my door, and I'd open it.
0: And would you?
9: And dad?
0: Weird.
4: That's nice of you.
9: And there I would be. And, and all of the obviousness of
0: thing.
9: Someone that was,
0: what a compelling story.
9: In distress. And he said, please.
0: Please.
9: What are we going to do?
0: No.
9: Tomorrow. What's the plan?
0: Yeah.
9: And I'd say, I got a plan. This is what it is. And I promise you, Dad, I'm all right. I just am really, really feeling sad. Sad about the divorce. Sad about the kids. Sad about Bo. And, just let
0: maybe
9: me feel.
0: Maybe you cheat on her so many times.
9: Excuses, all the things that
4: this
9: we
4: is
9: do.
4: Where he's big time smoking crack.
0: Wow.
4: I mean, this is when he was with the bicycle, right? That's the guy that showed him how to make crack.
1: What are we going to do?
4: This was in his book. And this was in My Son Hunter. This is when he went. Then after about that time is when he went and stayed at the Marymount for a couple of months. And that's where everybody goes to do a bunch of drugs and overdose.
1: Was Joe's plan, I got a plan. Here's what we're going to do. I'm going to get you on the board with Burisma.
4: Yes.
1: And we're going to funnel money to you and me and the family, and it's going to be
0: I'm going to take 10% of everything you get.
4: So get yourself washed up, cleaned
1: Cause
4: up,
1: because I need
4: go.
1: You. This was supposed to be Bo's gig, but
0: get your ass to
1: what?
0: Ukraine.
1: I got to work with what I've got, and it's you, bro.
0: Right.
1: So get clean. Can I say there was some good news yesterday with the Supreme Court voting 5-4.
0: Oh, yeah, this is good.
1: To allow the ballroom construction to continue against John Roberts.
0: Yeah, love it.
1: And John Roberts sided with the three liberals on the court against the construction.
0: It was a 5-4 ruling because Roberts said it was likely illegal.
1: Then prove it, and then we can...
4: Likely illegal.
1: Isn't that a fun quote?
0: Yeah. You're building a ballroom. Mm-hmm. That's illegal?
2: Likely.
1: Thank you.
0: And I guess the only likely part of it being illegal is that he didn't go through Congress. Nobody goes through Congress.
2: Nobody goes through Congress.
0: No U.S. presidents go through Congress.
4: And they're letting them slide, because of its military purpose now? That we're taking.
1: Part of it was originally you can continue to build below ground, but not above ground.
4: That's stupid.
0: But now he can do the above ground, too.
4: Exactly. That's just stupid.
1: But I'm glad that this thing got resolved, because I thought this was going to be a part of the next round of cases
4: next spring.
1: Well,
4: I'll tell you what, once we get rid of Trump and I can work on the Supreme Court, we can blow this thing up. Isn't that what what's his face told
1: that's,
4: us?
1: That's the DA in Philadelphia.
4: Yeah. Mm-hmm. Yeah, I'm going to sell pieces of the rubble, are you? Okay.
1: All right. Well, paperweights.
0: What he meant was he's going to legally blow it up.
1: Yes, oh, that's right. He's a Democrat. Yeah, he's a Democrat.
0: Legally
1: so we have to give them that kind of vote. Right. Anyway, I got it. Right. I'm sorry.
2: So he didn't mean actually with a bomb and
0: no,
2: go in there.
0: He didn't mean illegally blow it up. He meant legally blow it up.
4: Okay.
0: Because it's likely illegal to blow up White House ballrooms, so you don't want to do it that
4: way. No, you don't. You want to make sure that it's legal. You're going to blow it up. You want to blow it up legally.
1: You do. I love how this is now. What is this, case law now? It's likely illegal, as Justice Roberts said in his dissent against Trump and whatever. Mm-hmm. And I don't know if you want to play the Jim Clyburn thing. Apparently, he supported Clarence Thomas way back in the day when Thomas was being nominated by George H.W. Bush for the Supreme Court.
0: Mm-hmm.
1: And now he's mad that he ever supported Clarence Thomas because, you know, Thomas doesn't lean on case law. He leans on the Constitution. This is interesting.
10: Do you stand by your decision to make the case for Clarence Thomas's confirmation?
11: Hello. Absolutely not. You know, I have made mistakes in my life. And that's one that I made. And I will own up to that mistake.
0: Mm-hmm.
11: The fact of the matter is, I had faith and confidence in the fact that his background and experiences would instruct him.
0: Pause it. Read, because he was black, I supported him then.
1: Constitution doesn't
0: matter.
1: But
0: now, because he has a mind of his own and he's conservative, I most definitely don't support him anymore.
4: Right, that's exactly what
0: because
4: he's
0: saying. Because now, to me, he isn't black.
1: Yep.
0: That's what he's saying here. All right, let him finish.
11: Sitting on the bench. We had worked together when he was chair of the Equal Opportunity Commission. And, of course, I was running the state agency here in South Carolina. We had differences over how that agency should run.
4: Oh,
11: but I also thought
4: about, James?
11: That he believed in precedence of the law. And I thought, sure, that he would be there upholding.
0: No, instead, he believes in the Constitution.
11: In 1954,
0: these people.
11: In the Brown v. Board of Education decision, I thought that he would follow those court decisions that upheld
0: instead,
11: the Voting Rights Act, the Civil Rights Act.
0: He tries to.
11: I had no idea.
0: Do things constitutionally.
11: Thomas, would
0: what a horrible Supreme Court justice. I can't take it anymore.
1: I know. Yep.
0: You know, he's all he's 86 worried about now. Is precedent.
1: Right, right. And if that's the case, then Jim Clyburn, then blacks are still property if it's just precedent on case law.
0: Right.
1: It's insanity, man, this argument.
0: It is.
4: So he's still in office.
0: Mm-hmm.
4: Yes?
0: Yeah.
4: 86?
0: Yeah.
4: Time to go, Jim.
0: Oh, long overdue. Long overdue. But... You know, we don't have a system for that yet.
4: And well, we do. It's an election.
1: He
4: just keep doing it,
1: man. He's still running. He won his primary in June.
0: Oh, my God.
1: So he's going to be
0: That's
1: there.
0: Unbelievable.
1: Mm-hmm.
0: What is this, like his 30th term?
1: 700th, I believe.
0: 700th term.
4: Yeah, okay. Okay.
0: All right.
2: Yeah, he came with Congress, like Bernie Sanders.
1: Package deal.
2: Yeah. Bernie Sanders and him were together.
0: All right. Overtime's on the way, and we'll see you back here middle of the week tomorrow.
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0: Hey there. Happy Tuesday. I'm Hillary. This is your 4 Minute Buzz. And here's a cool story to start your morning. Scientists have made a rare discovery in Egypt, an ancient shark graveyard. Archaeologists in Egypt's southwestern desert discovered phosphate beds from a Dewey Formation, a late Cretaceous deposit, and a former tropical marine environment that preserved five now extinct shark species. Among the discoveries were 14 fossilized teeth belonging to the sharks. Researchers have said that they will continue to investigate the Abu Tartar Plateau and nearby areas in hopes of uncovering even more fossils and building a clearer picture of what the ancient ecosystem was like. I love that. Now here are some more of today's top stories. The Trump administration announced a historic crackdown on trucking fraud on Monday. Transportation Secretary Sean Duffy and Homeland Security Secretary Mark Wayne Mullen announced the crackdown in a speech in Detroit, claiming that tens of thousands of illegal aliens were issued driver's licenses during the Biden administration. The administration announced on Monday that it will be shutting down 110 driving schools that they have deemed the greatest offenders, as well as an additional 160 schools that Duffy said lacked proper space for driving tests or had unlicensed instructors. Federal Motor Carrier Safety Administration Chief Derek Barrs said that, quote, our investigators went into 400 driver training schools and we found that 40% of these that we investigated did not meet the rules and the requirements of our regulations. Duffy said, quote, we are making sure we are rooting out fraud and fraudsters and bringing safety back to our roadways. The Trump administration has removed more than 28,000 commercial truck drivers from America's roads in the last 18 months for failing to speak English. Also, former Penn State assistant football coach Jerry Sandusky is expected back in court in September, and one of his accusers, known as Victim 10, is expected to recant his claim that Sandusky sexually abused him when he was a minor. Sandusky was convicted in 2012 for allegedly abusing multiple underage boys while he was assistant coach. Sandusky's defense team said that they will be seeking a new trial following Victim 10 recanting his testimony. Victim 10 alleged that prosecutors coached him in an effort to steer his testimony. He said that he was repeatedly encouraged to believe that he had been abused by Sandusky, despite a lack of clear or certain memory of any such condition, and that he was asked to reframe his account until my responses aligned with what appeared to be desired by the prosecution team. Victim 10's now estranged wife is also expected to testify that she concluded the alleged victim was not sexually abused as a child by Sandusky. Sandusky was arrested in 2011 and convicted in 2012 on 45 counts of child sexual abuse and was sentenced to 30 to 60 years in prison. A court hearing in Centre County has been scheduled for September the 8th. And finally, soccer legend Lionel Messi announced on Monday that he will be retiring from the Argentina national team after nearly two decades representing the country. Messi said in an Instagram post after the news was announced that it, quote, was a decision that hurt and still hurts deeply, but I understand that the time has come. I swear to you that I always gave it my all, not just in these last few years when we won everything, but before that too. I always fought and left everything on the field for this jersey to bring joy and make you feel proud to be Argentine through football. Messi added that, quote, I wrote these words on July 21st, 2 days after the final. Today, after what happened with my dad, I'm even more convinced than before. Messi's dad died on August 8th at the age of 68. And throughout his career, Messi's played in a record 34 World Cup matches across six tournaments from 2006 to 2026 and is now the highest scoring player in South American soccer history. I'm Hillary. That's your 4 Minute Buzz.
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0: saying, please let us build this here. 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
5: Hey there, happy Tuesday. I'm Hillary. This is your 4 Minute Buzz, and here are more of today's top stories. President Trump announced on Monday that his administration has signed agreements with 9 more pharmaceutical firms to offer discounted drugs to state Medicaid programs. The White House said that before yesterday's announcement, 17 pharmaceutical companies had already agreed to voluntarily lower their drugs as part of the Most Favored Nation deal, bringing up the total of drug companies to 26. The deal is part of an effort to sell discounted drugs directly to consumers on TrumpRx, which the Trump administration launched in February. Trump said during an announcement in the Oval Office that, quote, in total, these agreements are projected to save Americans more than $600 billion over a very short period of time. The Trump administration has also said that the companies have committed to $19.6 billion in manufacturing. The companies will reportedly receive protection from pharmaceutical tariffs in exchange for joining the program. In a White House fact sheet in December, the White House said that several companies have also agreed to donate active pharmaceutical ingredients for key products to the Strategic Active Pharmaceutical Ingredients Reserve to, quote, reduce reliance on foreign nations and ensure the United States has an adequate supply of such products in the event of an emergency. Also, a new study has reportedly found that people who consumed a certain artificial sweetener could face a significantly higher risk of heart attack and stroke. The study, which was presented at the ESC Cardiology Congress in Germany, found that those with higher levels of xylitol, a commonly used low-calorie sweetener and sugar substitute, was associated with an increased risk of major adverse cardiovascular events, including heart attack and stroke. The report looked at two separate studies that followed more than 17,000 Canadian and British participants over a six-year period and found that those in the Canadian study that had the highest xylitol levels had a 57% higher risk of death, myocardial infarction, or stroke compared to those with the lowest levels. The study found that the British participants had an 18% higher risk. Study presenter from Charité University Hospital in Berlin, Germany, Dr. Marco Witowski, said that, quote, artificial sweeteners are consumed by people who think that they are healthier than sugar, and they are generally regarded as safe by regulatory agencies. Our long-term findings in the general population highlight how little we know about the cardiovascular safety of xylitol and indicated that further studies are warranted, especially as the amount of xylitol in products continues to increase. Cardiologist Dr. Asim Malhotra, who is based out of London, said that, quote, as a practicing cardiologist, I see many patients suffering from anxiety and palpitations that resolve as soon as they stop taking artificial sweeteners. Malhotra warned that the findings in the study should be taken very seriously. Another study published in October found that participants under 60 who consumed the largest amounts of artificial sweeteners showed a 62% faster decline in thinking and memory skills compared to those who consumed the lowest amounts of the sweetener, and that the result was equivalent to about a year and a half of extra brain aging. Now, that study found that there didn't appear to be any link between consumption and cognitive decline in people over 60, but Dr. Andrew Budson, a lecturer in neurology at Harvard Medical School, warned that the results don't necessarily mean that the sweeteners were harmless, just that it was more difficult to detect small effects in older adults. Now, other studies have also found that the artificial sweeteners can disrupt metabolism and raise fasting insulin and HbA1c levels, indicating worsening insulin sensitivity, despite many switching over, thinking that they are a healthier alternative. I'm guilty of that. I'm Hillary. This has been your 4-Minute Buzz. Now here's Glenn with a sponsor.
6: Turning 65 feels like you've been dropped into a constant stream of mailers and calls and ads telling you something different about Medicare, and most of it just makes things more confusing. But because this is not a small decision, it's your health care, you need to know you can see the right doctors, you need to get the care that you have to have, and not pay for a plan that doesn't fit your life. This is where Chapter comes in. They don't just hand you options, they look at your doctors, your prescriptions, your needs, and they help you find a plan that actually works for you. Over the last year, they have helped people in this audience save $1.5 million just by finding better-fitting plans. And it's really sometimes not even about the money. I heard about a guy named Mark. Chapter stepped in, helped him get the care he needed. He said they were absolutely spectacular. So give him a call. The call is free. They've helped thousands in my audience, and they can help you too. Dial pound 250. Say the keyword chapter. It's pound 250, keyword chapter.

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4: Hey there, happy Tuesday. I'm Hillary. This is your 4 Minute Buzz. And here's a crazy story. Scientists are claiming that a 66,000-mile space elevator may be closer than ever. On a recent visit to NASA's Johnson Space Center in Houston last week, President Trump said that American astronauts would establish a permanent presence on the moon before pushing forward to Mars, and that, quote, our nation will conquer this vast frontier that we have before us. We will explore it, we will tame it, and we will win it. Pete Swan, president of the International Space Elevator Consortium, said that, quote, we're really pushing for permanent infrastructure, like a bridge replacing ferries to cross a river. ISEC will reportedly reveal its most promising candidate so far, which will be a two-dimensional material called polycrystalline graphene, which is currently used widely in electronics. Now, Swan said that, quote, it looks like we found the material. We're a heck of a lot further along than we were 6 months ago. Technology doesn't go on a linear line, it grows. Every once in a while, somebody makes a discovery, and all of a sudden, the capabilities go from linear to really huge jumps in capability. That's what's happening in our tether material arena. Now, Swan also said that the technology could be able to cut down a trip to Mars to just 61 to 120 days, depending on planetary positions at launch time, as opposed to more than 7 months currently. I still don't think I'm going to be joining any trips to Mars anytime soon. All right, here's more of today's top stories. A jury has found that Dwayne Keffie D. Davis guilty in orchestrating of the 1996 killing of rapper Tupac Shakur. Davis was convicted on Monday on a charge of murder with a deadly weapon with the intent to promote, further, or assist a criminal gang in Shakur's killing and could be sentenced to life in prison. Davis has pleaded not guilty. The prosecution also said that it will be dismissing gang enhancement charges due to witness logistics. Also, the Pentagon has announced that it has signed a 7-year agreement with General Dynamics and Lockheed Martin aimed at sharply increasing production of Terminal High Altitude Area Defense and Patriot missile interceptors. The agreement calls for tripling production capacity for Patriot Advanced Capability 3 Missile Segment Enhancement Interceptors and quadrupling capacity for THAAD interceptors. As part of the agreement, General Dynamics Ordnance and Tactical Systems will increase production of several critical interceptor components, including motor cases, seeker housings and midsections, and shroud deployment systems. Under Secretary of War for Acquisition and Sustainment, Michael P. Duffy said that, quote, "Today's announcement represents an example of the evolution of how we partner with industry to expand the arsenal of freedom, outpace emerging threats, and ensure the warfighter never faces a fair fight." Duffy continued, quote, "General Dynamics and Lockheed Martin have answered the call. We're cutting red tape, shortening timelines, and rapidly scaling our domestic manufacturing capacity to deliver the advanced air and missile defense capabilities." The Department of War said that the funding of the agreements is subject to annual appropriation. And then in some entertainment news, Tom Holland is now reportedly the third highest grossing actor in history, with Spider-Man Brand New Day crossing $2.33 billion worldwide this weekend. Holland has now jumped in front of Chris Pratt for third place, only behind Zoe Saldana and Scarlett Johansson. Holland is also the youngest actor in the top 10. Holland has reportedly grossed $15.20 billion throughout his career, just narrowly behind Scarlett Johansson at $15.40 billion and Zoe Saldana at $15.47 billion. Brand New Day is now the most profitable Spider-Man of all time and now sixth on the all-time list. I'm Hillary. That's your 4-Minute Buzz.
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4: It's the Steve Dace Show, and here's what happened while we were away. Brought to you by No Nukes on Iran. President Trump was asked about the possibility of using nuclear weapons to end Iran. He says,
5: What a stupid question that is, actually. Here they are, they're totally defeated militarily. So now I defeat him, and now I should use a nuclear weapon on top of him? What a stupid question.
4: Vice President J.D. Vance rallied in Michigan on behalf of Republican Senate nominee Mike Rogers, and he dropped this truth bomb.
6: But when you have people who start to say, my ethnic group deserves something and yours doesn't, or that ethnic group is good and this other ethnic group is bad, that is how you erode the very foundations of commonality and common citizenship that we need to continue to have the United States be the most powerful and prosperous nation anywhere in the world.
4: Prior to his departure to Michigan, VP Vance was asked about President Trump's hot take
7: on data centers yesterday.
8: Well, what the president said about data centers is they're an important part of the AI economy. When people build them, they have to build the power plants along with the data centers. I think probably 99% of the backlash to data centers has come in areas where building a data center means higher utility and higher electricity for the people on the ground. So I think what these companies have to do is take advantage of some of the federal deregulatory efforts that we've undertaken. If you build a data center, you should be putting power back into the grid, not taking it out. And if that is happening, I don't think the data centers are that controversial. It's when the utility bills get so much higher, that's when it's a real problem.
7: Meanwhile, on the other side of the race in Michigan, Democrat Senate nominee Abdul El Said brought this woman on the stage to vouch for him.
9: Mike Rogers has a history of voting for bills that protect corporations and harm workers. Whereas Abdul El Sayed is running to be our next Michigan State Senator, who does not accept corporate PAC money, who stands with the workers of our community.
7: Was that a hostage video? Moving on. Transportation Secretary Sean Duffy shut down 270 commercial drivers licensing schools this week for offenses including graduating illegal immigrant truck drivers who can't speak English or offering subpar training facilities. Duffy announced that his department was removing 110 CDL schools from the Federal Training Provider Registry, forcing them to immediately cease all operations. Those schools had been found to train 5,000 enrollees later found to be unable to speak English. Jurors in the Lindsey Clancy trial were dismissed after another day of deliberation yesterday. Still no verdict. This morning, the jury informed the judge in the case they were unable to come to a unanimous decision. The judge asked them to keep trying. Outside the courthouse yesterday, Lindsey Clancy supporters enthusiastically cheered for her defense attorney.
10: We came from Houston to watch you. Thank you. I wish someone would help my daughter. Thank you.
11: Where should we go eat a steak?
12: We want to take you out for a steak dinner, Mr. Reddington.
10: My daughter Hannah.
12: I had my mental health weaponized against me and family. I had an issue whenever my son was postpartum. Or whenever I was postpartum, my second son was 8 months
10: old. You're the voice.
7: And finally, are the lights already out on civilization? Independent journalist Caitlin Bennett hit the streets to find out.
13: Do you stand with her, yes or no?
14: I don't think she did it.
15: Yes.
13: We feel she's very sleep deprived. Her job as a labor and delivery nurse working night shifts and three children is
14: a lot.
13: Do you have children?
14: Yes.
13: Would you ever hurt them?
14: Yes and no. As a mom or as a dad, I think that you are not perfect.
13: So what are the consequences she should face for this?
16: Obviously, she's already in a wheelchair.
17: He should go to jail for negligence. He needs to take care of his kids, and that was his responsibility.
13: Is this any of your girlfriends?
18: Mine.
13: This is your girlfriend?
18: Yes.
13: I think you have to do some reflection on that.
19: I just have seen a little bit on TikTok of the case.
20: I'm watching it on TikTok or like the live streams.
13: Where are you getting your news that the defense might not be getting theirs?
20: What'd
13: you say?
18: TikTok.
7: Getting really hard not to black pill, boss. That's what happened while we were away.
21: The women are not all right. They're not all right. And we're going to talk about why. And what's an underlying theme in that video that you just watched that has Aaron blackpilling. And looking forward to 2028, thoughts on J.D. Vance there as the head messenger, pushing back on racialism from the left and then skepticism of data centers from both the right and left. That and more coming your way next year on The Steve Dace Show. And greetings. Happy Tuesday, otherwise known as the crappiest episode of the week. I am Steve Dace.
22: Filed that one away in the memory banks, did you?
21: Not that I'm bitter. I am Steve Dace. He is Todders, and he is Aaron McIntyre. Amazingly, people want to sponsor this show on a Tuesday. Who knew?
22: Proteo fungus.
21: Exactly.
0: in all seriousness, we are brought to you by our great friends over at Preborn. 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Again, that's preborn.com/Steve. Coming up on today's show, the COVID playbook is being run back by Josh Shapiro in the state of Pennsylvania because we didn't really hold too many people accountable for it the first time. They did it to the whole country. Jeffrey Tucker from the Brownstone Institute will be here to discuss that coming up at the bottom of the hour. And then next hour, we're going to do a town hall of your comments on what the President of the United States, Donald Trump, said on social media yesterday, chastising the country for not full-throat endorsing data centers. And I posted his comments yesterday on my X account and then just said, comment away and we'll use these for a future show. We ended up getting flooded with so many comments that I decided, let's do it this week. Let's do it today for fake news or not. Particularly because Todd and Aaron are on kind of opposite ends of this debate at the moment. So we're going to let you guys, I'm just going to get through as many of these comments as I possibly can. I've not looked at any of them yet up front on purpose. I'm not gaming the system at all.
22: So you don't even know a ratio that
0: exists. No, I don't. No, we're just going to go through for the hour, next hour, for fake news or not, and just have our own little internal conversation about the data center controversy.
22: It's going to be our best Tuesday show ever.
0: Well, apparently the bar's low. As for data center conversations, let's start there with the vice president angle I teased here at the top, because I think that will take the least amount of time. So let's deal with that first. He was kind of rolled out to be the centerpiece of White House messaging yesterday. He did several different media avails, campaign-oriented items and the like. Let's talk about the two that Aaron highlighted in his montage. There's a lot of other clips out there, but let's use those two because we just showed them everybody, so they're fresh in everybody's minds. But your thoughts on how Vance is choosing to message back against the wokeness, the political correctness, as we used to call it, racialism, essentially, of the Democratic Party. Let's start with that. All right. And are we prepared as a people to have the conversation the way that JD is framing that conversation there in that clip?
22: No. Not at all.
0: You think we're still too worked over collectively?
22: Yes. Like, for example, I mean... send them out there by all means. Because this is connected to the truck driving schools and what we already know about that. Well, okay. Like with so many other industries, what honestly would it take to fill in the gap? It's one thing to say we have men right here who could do those jobs, but do we have men right now who would do those jobs, which isn't an excuse to have illegal immigrants do the jobs, but we keep going in circles and circles and circles. I just don't think most people really want to have an honest conversation about what true citizenship, true economy ultimately calls us to be. And because we don't have that, that's why we get these trucking schools. And that's why we have guys going to that Charlie Kirk event, which was what, just on the show last week, the mm-hmm. Roofers Association mm-hmm. saying, I have to have illegal immigrants. Again, it's the same conversation. If we're going to break through that, it's going to take a guy like J.D. Vance to do it, but it's going to be a big ask.
15: Yeah, I don't think we're ready for that conversation. And
0: well, first of all, let's define we. Who's the we? Are we ready? Is the right ready to have this conversation at the level JD wants to have it?
15: I think there's a better chance at that than collectively we are as a people.
0: Normies, you don't think are ready to have this conversation? Okay,
22: but I don't think the men of the right. Proof again, Exhibit A, the roofers conversation. I absolutely don't think they're ready to have it.
0: Well, it'll be fascinating because if he's the nominee, we're going to have it.
22: No, I want.
0: I mean,
22: it.
0: This is a consistent. I'm not questioning you as his analysis. Yeah. I'm just saying that we're gonna find out if he ends up being the nominee because we are good to have it at a level we've never had it before.
22: Just prepare to be like you're right, and you're going to go there. The women are not well. The men aren't either, and we're going to find it out in that conversation.
0: I think that you're going to you're dealing with in the case of JD. You know, Trump's tried to address these things in his own ways. A lot of times they can be kind of trolling, cheeky. In this case, that's just not who he is. He's going to address this head on and very soberly. He's going to attack this intellectually.
22: And he's the perfect guy to do it. Like, it's your conversation that you actually had with him there in his office where you're talking about how the heck did us two guys get to where we are doing what we're doing? Well, because
0: given the level of dysfunction and where we came from as children.
22: But you got rid of your excuses. Modern men have way too many excuses about far, far, far less. And if he wants to have that conversation, we're going to find that out because we clearly don't have the men who want those truck driver jobs.
15: Here's what I think will be very effective. And I think it'll drive people, all the right people, absolutely nuts on the right. On the right, whatever the right is. These were comments that were made at what was supposed to be an off-the-record, closed-door event. Reported on by, and yes, I need to say this, Laura Loomer. So take it with whatever grain of salt you need to. Quote, a lot of the rise in anti-Semitism we're seeing is coming from these third-world immigrants importing these ancient ethnic hatreds. If you want to bring ethnic hatreds with you, don't bother coming to the United States. That is devastating.
0: Mm-hmm.
15: That's absolutely devastating. Mm-hmm. I think that will be effective on the right.
0: I agree. I think, you guys have heard me mention this over the years. I kind of use my mom as my normie, bellwether or weather vane. What's the proper reference? One of those two, I'm sure.
22: Weather vane, yeah.
0: Is weather vane. I kind of use my normie mom, or my mom is my normie weather vane. Although, now she's at a stage of life where she's like watching our show every day. So I don't know if it counts as a normie anymore. But let me go back to something she said to me before she got to that stage of her own political evolution. Okay. She hates the racial crap. I mean, detests it. One of the first things that turned her off about Obama. It's how she went from, I'm celebrating we shattered the glass ceiling of America to, I think the guy's a communist. You have to understand her background. Had a baby at 15, had to drop out of high school, had to go back and get GED, then had to go to college, made something of herself. Nobody gave her anything. She's born in a twice divorced white trash neighborhood in a twice divorced home of blended family. Okay.
22: Like I said, nobody gave her
0: a damn thing her entire life. And look what she ended up doing with her life. So she had no, even before we were at a stage where her and I could like have simpatico political conversations. Even before we were at that stage, my mom was like, I'm tired of hearing somebody's a victim. I'm tired of hearing what your ancestors happened to you 300 years ago. So you're owed something now. Nobody gave me jack squat and look what I did with my life, right? There's a lot of that story in America. You mentioned that's JD's family story.
22: Yes.
0: He comes from something similar. That's why you brought that up, right? So I will be fascinated to see how that plays out. Because it's if he's the standard bearer, that's not a known thing, and I still think Trump's just going to pick the nominee anyway, whether it's him or somebody else. But if it's him, we're going to have this conversation similar to how Trump forced us to have a border conversation at a level that we had been constantly told our whole careers the country couldn't have it and couldn't tolerate. Right? Then he ran on deporting everybody and won Hispanic men by 10 points in the last election. JD is going to have the racialism conversation at a level that all the consultants have told you your whole lives, we simply can't address it on the right, or we're all going to be called racist and never win again. He's bound and determined, I think, to have that conversation. We'll see if we're ready for it, or if he can at least message it effectively enough to make more people ready for it than maybe you guys think are right now.
22: I mean, it's because we're not ready for it. I hope we have it, and we need to have it. What, are we going to go back to lectures from, as you experienced yesterday, Jonah Goldberg?
0: Yeah, I mean, I got that from, first of all, I don't follow him. It was actually our CEO, Tyler, sent me that. Precisely, if he's listening, I think he wanted to provoke me to pimp slap Jonah Goldberg. But I was like, dude, is he still in the league? Like, I had no idea he was even around or what he's doing right now. Yeah. And let me say this too, with the black pilling, it's funny. We were the Vanta Black show not too long ago. And just as the whole criticism of dispensationalism has gone so far that after doing years of shows questioning it its efficacy theologically, I now feel compelled to defend it because it's getting blamed for things that it doesn't even think or believe. You know, I've been the guy my whole career that's been like, hey, they don't do enough to justify your vote. But now I think the whole, the parties are just the same thing has gone so far, I feel compelled to point some things out, okay? There are areas, particularly under this administration and this team, where the chasm between the two parties is still a bit, is still exactly that, a chasm. All those thousands of, or hundreds of driver's license schools for illegals that just got shut down, not a single one of those gets shut down if we don't win this last election. Not a single one of them do. And if anything, there's hundreds, if not thousands, more of them. So I'm kind of feeling compelled now to say, all right, I think the conversation's gone too far the other way, as if you just wasted your time voting or doing anything at all. The minute we get into despair, I get suspicious. The minute we get into despairing, you know, having high standards and despairing are not the same thing. Right? H.L. Mencken once famously said, behind every cynic is a romantic who's just been betrayed one too many times. I could describe myself as that.
22: Quote, yeah.
0: Okay? I could describe myself as that. All right? But H.L. Mencken wrote columns as, you know, as one of the great cynics in American lore. He wrote columns until he was dead. Right? So it, being cynical is one thing. But despairing, where we just begin to shut down and we divest and just give up and hold, roll up and you know, throw up our hands, I'm not about any of that. And so that is not anything that would have even been contemplated had we lost this last election. So I just wanted to make a note of that. Let's get to the women. I think within the trial matrix, we can probably guess what's going on with the jury. The three guys are probably, there's probably one or two women, maybe the women you were talking about yesterday off the air that showed up wearing pink in the jury.
22: Yeah.
0: There's probably a couple of MSNBC chicks that thinks suicide by ICE is a death, is a worthy death for the cause, like we saw earlier this year, right? That the three guys on the jury are probably doing, are trying, probably trying to convince him that strangling your kids is bad. That's probably what's going on in the jury, I would guess. But I want to talk about the broader conversation about this, particularly after the, and who was the gal hosting that, Aaron? I want to make sure we give her credit.
15: Hosting what?
0: The video at the end of your montage.
15: That was Caitlin Bennett.
0: Caitlin Bennett. Thank you. I want to make sure she got credit again. That was terrifying, well done, but terrifying and frightening. I want to address what I think is happening here, and in many respects, it's going to tie in and lead to the conversation we're about to have with Jeffrey Tucker. We have treated women for this last generation on the right, both within the church and also politically, As if they were entitled to a level of deference no one else is. Now, here's the thing. That's actually true. Within a biblical worldview, that is actually true. The men protect the women. The men defend the women. The men provide for the women. The women are physically the weaker vessel. They also tend to be spiritually, and this will be used against me later on when I probably try to run for office at some point, but that's great because it just means mark the tape. I can't wait to talk about this on an even bigger stage at that time. They also are more prone to certain forms of spiritual temptation than men. Because much of the spiritual temptation the enemy will come to us with is emotion-based in nature. Like if the enemy came to you and said, hey, fella, man, you and your wife, you've been sleeping on the couch. Have you noticed that new hottie? She's got that look in her eye. You should ask her to lunch. I think you'll enjoy it. Now, you'll probably lose your entire existence and standing in the community. Like, if the enemy talked to us like that, how often would we fall for his snares? The race should be a lot less, right?
22: Yes.
0: If you approach this logically, it'd be a lot less, right? Most of the time, he approaches us emotionally. Notice the enemy in the garden doesn't approach Adam. He approaches Eve. So it is true that women deserve a level of deference that men do not. This is true. But it's not true for the reasons that we have acted for decades now. And we have done so not in deference to the scriptures, to the owner's manual of our species. We've done it in deference to feminism. And so what's happened is when you do it in deference to the spirit of the age, you create arrogance, not humility. when you provide deference in accordance with the scriptures, the more we obey God, the more we acknowledge him in his ways, the humbler we become as a people. It's unavoidable because we begin to absorb that God is God and we are not. And so when we act as if women are incapable of receiving certain things, not in ways that men are, not for the reasons the one who made us all says, but for the reasons that the spirit of the age is trying to unmake everything he made says, we end up in the mess we're in right now. Only women can confront other women. We even believe this stuff on the right? Sending out scores of women. We've done this for a generation now. Only they are the only ones who get to talk to other women about abortion. Well, how's that working out?
1: Not well.
0: We lost. Let's just admit it. It lost. It was a big loser. It lost. Because women aren't heads. Men are. The headship starts with the men. That means accountability starts with the guys and flows down from there. At any point in that interaction in the garden, all Adam had to do was impose himself. He didn't. But he had full dominion that entire time. He had the full dominion to rebuke the enemy that entire time. Intercede, impose. He did not do it. And now here we are. And so women have to be talked to a certain way. Again, not out of understanding of what the scriptures have to say, but what the spirit of the age says. And then they can commit heinous crimes against their own nature. If you are a woman, your primary purpose, make sure you understand the word primary. Did I say singular? Did I say only? Is that what I said?
1: No.
0: But your primary purpose on this planet is the perpetuation of the species. That is your primary purpose. It's why so many women, when they can't fulfill that, cry out. They feel like something's missing. There's a longing there. You know why they feel that way? Because it's true. Because that there is something missing. You're right to feel that sense of loss because it's the way that you were made. It's the way it's your half of the species was intended to provide this primarily for us. And when we permit for a generation that a woman can murder her child at any stage of development and be considered a criminal, except at its most innocent stage of development, and now suddenly she's the victim. Sooner or later, you're going to get to the point that you're going to say that a woman murdering her children at any stage of development, she's a victim then. By what standard? We say this to the people on the left all the time. I mean, so by what standard would you limit abortion? I mean, if like the cuticle of the pinky finger is the last part left within the womb, would you see? We do that on the left, right? Well, we've been playing this same game actually on the right. See, we think the same thing, just in reverse. We think as long as the pinky finger, the cuticle of the pinky finger is still dangling from a vulva somewhere, that woman is not guilty of murder, right? That's what we think, right? She's not a criminal, right? That's what we think.
1: Yeah, some do.
0: Yeah. And then the minute that baby drops into the arms of a nurse or into the pan of the nurse, whatever is the mechanism for catching the baby as it comes out of the birth canal, suddenly now it's conferred a level of criminal protection, suddenly now, right?
1: Right.
0: That's argument's not any different than the argument on the other side when you functionally play itself out. We have played into the idea that there's certain kinds of murders, not killings. All right, like Farrah Fawcett, remember the famous TV movie Burning Bed when we were kids, remember that? All right, Farrah Fawcett lighting the bed on fire of the husband who abused her and molested her and destroyed her. We could have a discussion whether that's a justifiable killing or not, right? Okay. But in this case, what did the child do to the mother? What did the child do to the mom?
1: Nothing.
0: So what do we call it if you kill a being who has done nothing to you to merit that level of defense against it?
1: Murder.
0: Murder. By very definition, that's what it means. Murder. We have said that it's not. So then do not be surprised when we tell women this for decades that they then go on and say, after a few decades, well, then why is it murder at any stage? As long as they're dependent on me, as long as they're not self-sufficient, as long as they cannot, speak for themselves, decide for themselves, need me for the basic necessities of life, that's the same argument in the womb, right? Why wouldn't it apply until they're well into, their post-weaning years? Why would that not apply? Could she have done this to her 11 or 12 or 13-year-old son? Probably not. he'd have been bigger, faster, and stronger than her for the most part, by even then, probably, right?
22: Right.
0: Can I see the argument I'm making here?
22: Of course.
0: But there's another desire here underneath this. And there are tens of millions of women in our culture right now who committed this grievous sin of murder against their offspring and have either never been offered repentance for it or received it. And so here's the thing that's deep in our soul we cannot avoid, because we're all from the same Creator. We all have a great, deep desire for redemption. We all do. That's why we all love the underdog story. We all love the comeback story. There's something embedded within the code of what it means to be made in the likeness and image of God. We greatly crave and desire forgiveness and redemption. And so just as someone will always rule and something will always be worshipped, redemption and forgiveness will always be offered. It's just a matter of who's the redeemer and forgiver, and whether the redemption and forgiveness are real or not. What you're seeing there are a lot of women with very guilty consciences who want to be told that what they did in the murder of their unborn children is okay. That they don't need a redemption, they don't need a redeemer, they don't need forgiveness. They're fine just the way they are. There's a deep within that longing, or within that retardation, you see, is a deep longing for redemption.

0: I feel called as a father of four daughters over time, providentially, to speak on this without apology, because none of my four daughters and who I raised with the wife that I have are these people. So ultimately, what Steve is talking about, don't confuse any of it ever with destiny. It's all a choice about who we are and who God is, and the degree to which we feel comfortable in this culture rewriting it in the church and beyond.
1: You know, there's a sentiment that I'm seeing bandied about. Hey, women, be careful if this is, you know, if she's acquitted for this, or if it's a hung jury or something like this. Be careful celebrating this, because now all of a sudden there's a legal precedent for if you have postpartum depression or anything like that, that's going to affect future employment opportunities. It's going to affect custody. No. None of that's going to happen. And all of us know this. I did see a take, though, this morning. And we've said much the same things on this show and continue to say so. But feminism, ironically championing women's liberation, it actually victimized women the most. It actually gave men the most. It gave them the freedom to hit it with whoever they want with no commitment.
2: Mm-hmm.
1: And now, Who's left holding the bag for that? It would be the very people championing feminism. So, as ever, starts with the men first. Take personal responsibility. Do the right thing. God's design for marriage, relationships with the opposite sex. Harder than ever before, but it's still ours to fix.
2: Back in a moment.
3: The Steve. Hillary Rodham Clinton just published an op-ed focused on yours truly.
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2: 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He's the best messenger we've had since Reagan.
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5: 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We welcome back to the program Jeffrey Tucker from the Brownstone Institute. It's good to see you again, Jeffrey. How are you?
6: Things are going well. I've been enjoying reading Rand Paul's latest document dump from the Fauci files.
5: Well, let's actually move forward and then go back to Fauci, if we could.
6: Yeah.
5: All right. I think we all understand, particularly anybody who's been a parent for more than 3.5 minutes, that if you don't punish bad behavior, you're eventually going to get more of it, right? And man, Jeffrey, it sure looked like what Josh Shapiro attempted to roll out this week in Pennsylvania over measles was right out of the COVID playbook, death with as opposed to death from. When questioned for specifics for data, he offered none, despite a huge press avail making, vivid proclamations. The local health department actually puts out data that doesn't verify anything that he says. I mean, the only thing he hasn't done yet is accuses of hating kids. Okay. But this seemed like what is being run right now in Pennsylvania cynically on the measles issue seems right out of the COVID playbook. Am I wrong?
6: No, you're right about that. The strangest, I've tried to do a forensics audit of the language that they've used here. The initial report from the Pennsylvania Department of Health said measles associated, measles related.
5: Right.
6: So they did not say that it was a cause of death, and they gave no more detail. And that's where it was. That's where it stood. And then Shapiro gave his press conference going on about the first measles deaths in Pennsylvania in 35 years. Okay, so it's at some point in this mix, the national media gets involved. And first up, I think, as best I can tell, was the New York Times, who has a young reporter now assigned to the measles case covering the outbreak, right? And she put it in the headline that officials have noted that measles is the cause of death, cause of two deaths. And that was also in her lead sentence, that it was the cause of death. Okay, this is clearly wrong. There was no basis for claiming this at all other than the politicization of the governor. Mm-hmm. I mean, not even the Department of Health said that. As we know, very quickly over the course of the week, things unfolded that the Commissioner of Public Health said this is nonsense. There was one baby, but it was a newborn. You can't get vaccinated as a newborn. You can't get vaccinated to whatever it is 15 months later. So it's ridiculous to call this an unvaccinated person. Oh, yes, and also the Department of Public Health called it unvaccinated. Right. So we're already skating on thin ice there. Right. So the New York Times is saying these are caused by measles. Well, suddenly it became highly political. So it seemed as if this was a chance for the left and for the particularly the pharma funded Democrats to rage against RFK with their new dramatic story about how RFK is allowing a dangerous measles outbreak over the country, and now it's killing people. Okay, so this was already put forward as the template. Mm-hmm. So yeah, that's the playbook, and it was generating public fear. But it became complicated when the coroner said, no, this is nonsense. And the Commissioner of Public Health said it was nonsense. The CDC called, and Shapiro would give no more information. So basically, they walled themselves, they siloed themselves into this little room and just played defense from then on. And then when Shapiro was asked in a press conference about it, he said, well, I don't want to politicize public health. It doesn't serve the public interest to go into any details. So he's happy with his lies. Well, here's the thing, Steve. They were caught this time. They were caught. It was all over social media, all over X. And gradually, some portions of the mainstream media started dialing it back. The New York Times has yet to correct its initial story. So that the lie is still out there. So we've got two versions of things going on simultaneously here. The true version, which is that nobody... The measles caused no deaths, right? Mm-hmm. And the baby died. And bless the Atlantic. At least they came out with a decent story on this. But the other version is that we've got an epidemic, a dangerous epidemic of measles because of RFK's, anti-vax skepticism that's leading to a collapse of public health. So those are the two sort of versions that are battling out in real time right before our eyes.
5: How do you sustain a civilization if public health is politicized at this level? I mean, if we talk a lot on our show about the social compact being broken, what does that look like, right? All human relationships are predated by a social compact. The contract or the covenant itself, the ceremony, right? There were commonalities between you and your spouse before you got married. The marriage is the confirmation of that compact, right? You know? And so what's it look like when the social compact is broken? We can't even agree on what would be best to inject or not to inject into our children, and whether we should even have the right to even make such decisions. I mean, if we can't even agree on that, or if disagreement leads to just hyper politicization of even something that fundamental, how do you have a civilization after that?
6: It's incredible. In the 60s and in the 50s and the 40s, public health was not politicized this way. I mean, it seemed to be above politics. You wouldn't use it. In fact, you know, the Polio Foundation went to FDR and said, "Hey, you could really help by promoting our cause." And he said, "Look, I don't want to integrate, you know, politics into matters of public health. That would confuse the people." You know, mm-hmm. So that was his statement. He refused to campaign on behalf of the Polio Foundation at the time. But these days, they've been integrated. Of course, COVID revealed the fullness of it. I'm, in particular, Steve, struck by the fact that, you know, the New York Times tends to be careful. If you catch them in an actual factual error, they reluctantly, but they pull together an editorial team, they examine the facts, they figure out a way to correct the error with admitting the least possible egregious mistake. But they will say at the bottom what they got wrong and how they fixed it. In this case, they are not fixing it. And you just have to ask yourself why. I mean, there's a blatant, outrageous lie on many levels still that lives on their pages. It's not a matter of bias that we know about, but this is just flat out wrong. Why won't they correct it? They won't correct it because they don't want to give people like you and me and mm-hmm. others the satisfaction. So they're doubling down. They're digging in and letting errors just sit there on their website day after day, because they cannot stand the idea that we would take some satisfaction in seeing them fix it. That's how intense it's gotten. Hey, I want to also just say congratulations to Erica Schwartz, our new CDC director, and about whom there's been a lot of skepticism from the MAHA ranks, I guess you could call it, people like me, you and people like me. But actually, she refused to report these measles deaths in Pennsylvania, and actually on the measles report that came out, I think, over the weekend, it specifically noted that they will not include these as measles deaths. So that was a brave decision. New York Times went crazy. She's being blasted all over the place. So welcome to the CDC, Dr. Schwartz. This is your new life.
5: Jeffrey, I don't care if no shots or 10,000 shots. I just care about what's best for people's health, starting with my own children. I have no agenda other than I just want the best health results for my kids and grandkids. If 20,000 shots would do it, great. If no shots would do it, great. I just, that's all I care about. What's so wrong with that?
6: Well, that's the right approach. And does that mean maximum vaccines, minimal vaccines, somewhere in between, none? You know, that's an empirical question. The measles issue is so interesting because we've somehow decided as a nation, not we, you, me, but all the commanding heights have decided that maximum vaccine uptake is the right solution to measles. But several generations ago, there were protocols in place for dealing with this. It was not a dangerous disease. It was highly prevalent, but we got through it through exposure and recovery. Naturally, the same was true for chickenpox. And actually, I think I was the very first generation that I got vaccinated for measles, but not chickenpox. So I've had an experience with both, but mm-hmm. bumped back one generation before. Measles was handled as a normal childhood disease with a great deal of attention to science and health, and the system worked beautifully. So the Amish community in particular have decided that's the best approach. There are many religious communities in this country. Many, many people have decided that natural exposure and recovery provide stronger, broader immunity than any potion and does not carry the same risks. So that is a judgment that people should be free to make on their own, as President Trump said in his executive order. And I think the Supreme Court is going to make that decision as early as next summer. I think that's where we're going to go with this. And you think you're seeing screams from the pharmaceutical companies and the media that they backed right now. Imagine what it's going to look like next summer. But this is where we're going. We're not going to go back to the shot mandates of the sort that we saw in the COVID period. That was the equivalent of biological conscription on the part of big pharma and the agencies and the media companies that were behind it. And it caused a lot of harm, a lot of death, far more than anybody could have anticipated. And we're just not going to go back to that. There's no going back.
5: We've got about 3 minutes. You mentioned Fauci. Let's go to the revelations that have come out of his, a few now, dumps of his files from Senator Rand Paul, Ron Johnson, and others. We have some COVID accountability. One of the underlings pled guilty. I think he's looking at is it 5 years in prison, I think, for essentially falsifying records or something like that? So there's been...
6: Yeah, but it turns out that first of all, every one of your listeners needs to go and read the 1,000 pages of the Fauci Diaries. I think this is the best education in government that you could ever get. It's actually a fascinating read. Kind of a autobiography of a ghoul. It's very interesting. But the new release is interesting because it shows repeatedly Fauci sending emails ending with, please delete this email after you read it. Right? Oh, so he's been...
5: As one does.
6: This goes back. It's repeated. It's just habitual. He says this all the time. I don't know how they found these documents. You looked that sentence up, and they just dug all the documents to say it. But he said it often. So yeah, we've got shredding documents going back a very long way. Steve, there's what I consider to be an explosive revelation in the new document dumps. I don't think anybody's mentioned. Scott Gottlieb is interviewed by the CIA in early May of 2020. And in this interview, the record of the interviews reports that he believes that seroprevalence level in the country was at 25%.
5: Holy cow.
6: So this is May 4th, 2020. Now do the math on that, at a very fast rate of spread. You see the problem. The math looks like we're going to be at 100% endemicity by the time the shots roll out in November, December. So that's a very, very high estimate. That's higher than I estimated. By the 1st of May 2020, he believes we're at 25% seroprevalence. Now you see why they had to do the lockdowns. They're trying to keep that seroprevalence level as low as possible so that there would be a need for the shots and so that they could reduce the drive for mutations so the shots would work. So this was a hideous experiment on the population, treat us all as lab rats to inject us with their experimental potion. Gottlieb adds some extra... I consider that shocking that he believes.
5: Oh, it's got great this has ramifications in terms of the more you inject, the more you infect, meaning that the shots would have at this point, with that level of penetration and natural immunity, we prolonged this by injecting these substances into these people rather than letting natural immunity. If that is correct, that's what it means. This went on way longer.
6: And keep
5: because
6: in mind,
5: the Delta variant and others were worse than the first variants were.
6: Yes, and keep in mind that Jay Bhattacharya a month earlier had come out with the Santa Clara study, estimating seroprevalence at 2.8, which shocked everybody. He was denounced as being a spreader of disinformation. That was 10 times higher than anybody had estimated. But now we have evidence that 30 days later, Scott Gottlieb himself, now an executive at Pfizer, is telling the CIA that seroprevalence levels are at 25%. Do the math. By the time the shot rolls out, it's not needed. So I just found it 15 minutes before this interview started. So I'm shocked by this. Alert Jay, but I find this I don't know. We're all looking for smoking guns. There's so many. This is to me,
5: no doubt,
6: shocking.
5: My mind's blown just considering the ramifications of that here in real time. So good to see you, Jeffrey. Let people know really quick how they can find you at Brownstone, what you guys do there.
6: Yep. Brownstone.org. We're all over the case. Public health, economics, pharmaceuticals. And I post constantly and irrepressibly at X, at Jeffrey Tucker.
5: Good to see you, brother. Thank you.
6: Okay, my pleasure.
5: Always dapper in that bow tie, but that was Grim Reaper level news that he just dropped on us there.
7: Yeah, because my mind exactly went back to the Stanford study. I looked up the video that we did the day we were done with the show. Remember that? We were done with the show. That study dropped, so we did an extra video. It's got 203,000. Holy cow, you've lost some weight as well, Steve. I just started watching that video. But that's the first place my mind went, was that Stanford study. And there was Scott Gottlieb less than a month later basically saying, yeah, it's basically in the right direction. My anger is boiling over for about the 667th time.
5: It's a level of evil I've not even contemplated. Yeah. It would mean they prolong this and the suffering with the shots themselves. They prolonged it is what it would mean. That's what it would mean. Can't put it any simpler than that. If that's accurate, it would mean they prolonged this. There would have never been a Delta variant. And it also means without Omicron, which mysteriously came out of South Africa, we really still don't know how that happened, one of the least vaxxed nations in the world, without Omicron, nature's vaccine, who knows how much longer they would have allowed this to go on and how much more suffering they would have permitted. Holy cow.
8: You just saw the magical power of vaccines, as I've always told you it is and was.
5: Back with Hour 2 in a moment.
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0: 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We wouldn't want you to do that. We'd miss you and you'd miss us. And then you can also join the tens of thousands of podcasters that have left us a 5-star review on the podcast platform of their choice. Thank you for each and every one of those. And thanks to our friends over at Jace Medical for hopping on board right when they were needed, not after the battle. That doesn't mean it's bad to assess things after you've been through a traumatic event like we were just describing with Jeffrey Tucker's comments coming from the Fauci files of Scott Gottlieb. Wasn't he the former head of the FDA? Wasn't he the head of the FDA in Trump's term, first term?
1: That was prior. I think his...
0: Was he a Bushy FDA chair?
1: I think he was a Bushy FDA.
0: All right, so I knew he was the former head of the FDA.
2: Yeah, so the timing.
0: Him telling the CIA, I mean, I was just thinking about that during the entire commercial. The ramifications of 25%.
1: No, you're right. It was 2017 through 2019.
0: So he would have left right before the scamdemic started. Yeah. Listen, there's nothing wrong when you went through the ordeal we just did for people to come along after the fact and say, okay, how do we make sure that never happens again? There's nothing wrong with that, right? Nothing wrong with it at all. But I do think we give extra credit to the ones who didn't wait for that and ran into the fire when it was still raging. We do that then too, right?
2: Yeah.
0: And that's what our friends at Jace did. They came along right when the battle was still raging. Like when a longtime friend of mine was denied ivermectin because it was dangerous. And then ended up getting some from a feed store and talked to a doctor I know, a good friend of mine, Molly James, about how to translate that for human consumption, and he'll tell you, it saved his life. What does he know about, you know, what would save a life? He was only charged with protecting former President George H.W. Bush at Camp David. He was only given that responsibility as a Marine. He was only charged with protecting one of the most important lives in the country. So what does he know about what would or would not save a life, right? What would he know? I mean, our government we can't trust once told us that they thought he knew quite a bit about it, actually. 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So the battle over data centers continues to rage. And so I kind of thought this might be interesting. To do something for fake news or not, we've never really done before. And that's have it be listener or viewer driven in terms of how we're going to react. So we're going to do a full hour this week of fake news or not. And if it's terrible, it's okay, because everybody knows the Tuesday show sucks apparently anyway, so don't worry about it, right?
2: You're turning this into a value added. It's like an out.
0: Have I expressed enough of my petty bitterness about those comments quite yet, or do you think I should keep going?
2: Oh, yeah, I'm going to Tuesday even harder now.
0: That's exactly right. I'm going to make sure Tuesday's the best damn episode we do every week now, just to spite you.
1: Hold on. Wait for me to do some fart noises with my armpit here.
0: Yes.
1: That'll add.
0: All right. So here's what we're going to do. An entire hour of fake news or not. Yesterday, I posted on X the president's post about data centers, which I'll read for you here in a second. I then solicited comments saying, hey, we may be sharing these on the show. We are sitting at about 500 comments to this now. We're obviously not going to get through all those even in an entire hour. And a lot of them would probably be shared sentiments. There's only so many opinions you could have on either side, right? So what we're going to do is I've not looked at any of these comments at all. None of them. I'm going to let X's algorithm determine by relevance what order they should be placed on my page, which I've already done. And then we're just going to start going through as many of these as we can. I'll play a little referee just to make sure that they're not too stacked on one side or the other after a while, so that you guys both, because you guys kind of have differing views on this right now, everybody feels like varying perspectives and theirs were heard. Otherwise, it wouldn't be much of a dialogue, right? Fair?
2: Yeah.
0: Okay. So here's what the president posted about this yesterday morning. The only reason that communities throughout the USA should not want data centers is if they want to end up backwards and poor. If they want to be successful and rich with far lower taxes and jobs all over the place, let data reign. The good news is that there are plenty of other places that want them. If we kill the golden goose, you will only have yourselves to blame. China could not be happier with this anti-data center movement. Actually, they can't believe it is even happening. That was the statement that the president put out yesterday morning to lead off the week. And now, comments. And what we're going to do is let each of you, after I share the comment, I will offer no editorial addition unless asked. But I'll throw it open to the two of you about whether you think it is fake news or not. Ready?
1: Yep.
0: All right, let's start here. Very first comment is nice. It is from Joel Berry, the producer over at the Jeremy Boring Show, who used to be with the Babylon Bee before he took that gig. He writes, data centers are the new railroads. Many don't want them, but they're inevitable progress. Better to embrace and shape them rather than to resist and let others shape them for you. Fake news or not?
2: Yeah, that's fake news. That's way too simplistic. And I lead into my assessment of that based on, you know, Donald Trump's jingoism on data centers. And that quote sounds a lot like him trying to develop the COVID vaccine, which is not a new thought on my part. It's unfair to the degree that Aaron and I are on other sides. It's actually unfair to Aaron that we just happen to have Jeffrey Tucker talking about this, because as you know, my mindset on this is like this is COVID carryover. People are like, you know, we fell for that before. You're not just going to come here and tell us this is the wave of the future. This is good for us. We've told this about vaccines. We've told this about other things. Is Joel right? Be part of a conversation. Do not simply say no data ever. We're going back to, 2000. That's dumb. But to simply, it is the future. Get out of the way. Joel is a Christian of undeniable repute, but that's lazy Christian thinking.
0: Okay.
1: This is mostly not fake news. The key difference between his analogy of the railroads versus data centers, where that breaks down, is the self-evidency of railroads versus data centers. Because with railroads, the advent of the railroads, you could see the locomotives locomoting. They were going from point A to point B. There was a very definite purpose towards those about those locomotives. They were to haul things, people from point A to point B. With data centers, I'll give this, people don't actually know what they do. But here's the thing I think that I'm going to keep coming back to. Are these data centers the millions, hundreds of millions of dollars in some cases per data center? They're just being built because there's no demand for what they do. There's no demand for the computational power for what they do. No, there's obvious demand for these. There's obvious utility for these. The question then becomes, I think, for the 10% who have not been psyoped by whatever or have fallen into the lazy thinking against the data centers, the problem is, how is it going to affect the citizens, the people living around the data centers? Is it going to increase their utilities? Is it going to cause any sort of environmental damage or harm? I think those have been probably overstated. But in terms of the power, I think the key factor here is how much power they're going to actually require. And that's, I think, what's being, or at least attempted to be addressed right now by some of these companies and the White House.
0: All right, next one that X is feeding me is from Pastor Josh Howerton. We just added here at The Blaze, who is annoying all the right people by saying it is time for the evangelical church to more directly get involved in the political and cultural arena. So here's what he says. Admittedly, largely uninformed opinion. I think the president might be right. It seems to me someone is going to win the AI race. That's an inescapable concept. And then if it's not us, I don't see how it's not China. And I'd be a no thanks on that. This is what 2026 reindustrialization looks like. Jobs for lots of people. Fake news or not?
2: I was with him until the end. So he's saying this does mean jobs for a lot of people.
0: Yeah.
2: We do not know that. That's fake news. Ooh. And the people that need to do a much better job of explaining that, and Aaron, in his defense, actually just said as much. To make that case plain. We've been argued to by big corporations all the time that these are going to be very large job creators, not just in this industry. So this isn't just a data center thing. And oftentimes there is not that level of return on investment. And if it's going to create jobs, it's where are these jobs going to be created? Why is it all of this ag land?
1: So this is not fake news. And it's true that it has actually created jobs. I looked it up. I think it was 5.5 million construction jobs. Now, those are temporary jobs. But you know what? The labor unions, big labor, they love the jobs. They love to build things. That's what they do. It's created a lot of jobs. Now, we had that feedback on Feedback Friday from somebody in Texas saying, hey, it's kind of illegals that they're being employed, and I'm totally against that.
2: Yeah.
1: But it has created jobs, even if they're temporary jobs, a lot of jobs constructing these. And these are 2 or 3 year projects, a lot of these data centers. Plus, I don't really understand the argument. Yeah, it's only 30 to 50 permanent jobs, give or take, on some of these sites.
2: Yeah.
1: Are you saying you don't want 30 to 50 new jobs, good paying jobs? That means that we can't have any new jobs, any new permanent jobs? That's kind of what I hear from some of these. Now, they may have overpromised how many permanent jobs, but it's still better than the status quo.
2: Not if they're taken by H-1B visas, which we already know is a problem. And the fact that
1: I'm taking that as a given. We cannot hire H-1B visas. I'm taking that at face value. I'm talking about everything neutral here. Are we saying we can't have new jobs?
2: If the majority of the jobs are in construction, getting construction industry jobs, even if they're all Americans, that's a good thing. But that totally ignores that the value of the thing itself. That's a secondary bonus to all this, because every industry there is, for good or for bad, needs to be built to some example. So, but that's not the primary discussion about what a data center is and why we need it.
0: All right, Aaron, you do the next two first so that you guys go back and forth on who gets the last word on these. Okay. Scott Rasmussen, the pollster, sent me in the replies his latest data. His polling shows as of August 30th, so this polling was completed over the weekend. Voters initially say they would be more likely to vote for a candidate who opposes data centers over one who supports them by a pretty wide margin, 49 to 28. But Scott says if data centers are required to produce their own electricity, 64% would be more likely to choose the candidate who proposed. All right. So that's the exact wording of what Scott put in my replies. Fake news or not?
1: That is probably not fake news. And I think this is probably more of an informed electorate than what I'm seeing bandied about on social media, because what I see mostly, even locally in my own hometown, I've brought this up multiple times, what I see locally from the opposition are people who are against data centers, kind of nebulous AI. They know it's kind of connected to AI. It's kind of this nebulous fear. I saw somebody post a couple of weekends ago, they posted 6 graphics in detailing all of the bad things about data centers. No citations whatsoever. It's just out there. All 6 of the graphics very obviously made with AI. See the problem? See the problem? But I think this is the exact messaging from the 10%, I think, who are actually informed, who are trepidatious about the construction of AI data centers. This is what they're concerned about. How is this going to, drive up the cost of utilities near me? Mm-hmm. If that's the case, I totally understand that. And I really don't think any of these, I think we have a program here in Iowa where if you build a data center, you get some sort of tax breaks. No, that's off the table. So I think probably it's not fake news. People are understandably, probably justifiably concerned about how it hurts or hits their bottom line. But that's not the majority of the opposition that I've seen online.
0: Todd?
2: Yeah, it's not fake news. And it's proof of the authenticity of a lot of the thinking on this. You're not going to come in here and tell us what's good for us and take this ag land because it's cheaper and more convenient for you. And we're not even going to have the argument about, you know, why not in the middle of inner cities? Why not elsewhere? And if this really is the wave of the future, why aren't we talking about more and more infrastructure to make sure that this isn't simply on the backs of the cheaper in ag land? If you're going to build this out here, you're going to have as much, if not more, skin in the game than any of us are. You're not doing it on our backs.
0: All right. This one from Evil J. I fondly remember back in the COVID lockdowns thinking, you know what we need? We need flock cameras everywhere, data center infrastructure, catalog every detail about the population, and to extend warrantless surveillance. That smells like sweet, sweet liberty. What could go wrong with that? Aaron, fake news or not?
1: Again, I want to restate. So this is, I think this is half fake news and half not. And I think it's a mixing of understanding of what flock is versus what data centers are. And I think data centers is kind of a misnomer. We'll start with the flock cameras. I think this is a much better example because of the, well, I use the example of you know, Joel Berry's simile to the old-fashioned railroads. There was a purpose. You could see with the railroad, it's going from point A to point B. Kind of the inverse of this is the flock cameras. I'm not doing anything wrong, yet even I, on my way to and from work, I can see a half dozen of them just in my neck of the woods. So this is a much better example of people, I think the flock cameras, of people saying, this is, I don't like this. I'm not doing anything wrong, yet I'm having my license plate read every single time I go to and from work or just take a drive. That seems fishy. I think people are right instinctively, even if it's not, you know, concrete, they don't understand. Oh, it's, you know, they can't see who's in the car. It's just a license plate, just instinctually saying this is not right. On the data center thing, the misnomer is that these are more computational. My understanding anyway, these are more computational than storing data. Now, there is, I'm sure, some data storage. But like I said, there's obviously demand for that cloud computational services. There are things that happen in the background of your phone. There are things that all of us rely on every single day, whether it's watching videos on YouTube. We are now, what, 30, 40 years into the internet? That's a lot of data to sift through that requires a lot of processing power to catalog and to actually organize. That's not possible to do on your local device. That's really what data centers, the vast majority of what's being built right now, it's computational power, cataloging things, organizing things so that the modern internet, which is what much of our economy is centered around, can actually function in a way that benefits the end user. So I think it's kind of a misnomer. You think flock cameras are sending their data to the data centers where they're stored and just ready to pounce on whoever. That's kind of a misunderstanding of what data centers actually are.
2: Todd? It's not fake news because it fundamentally understands the connection that I already alluded to with this and COVID and who we want to be as a people. And the fact that this feels way more like you're telling me about a poison jab that I just have to take and it's good for us instead of, listen, if we're going to have all this technology, in what culture are we going to have it? My two daughters this summer went to Japan, for example. Now, they have cultural problems, reproduction, all their own. Mm-hmm. But they just said it didn't matter what time of day or night. You can go out into the middle of Tokyo, Japan, and you're safe there. Now, I'm sure they have cameras all over the place, okay? Mm-hmm. What are we getting out of it? This technology, go down any road you want to. And Aaron, you're right. Undeniably, there is a use. I am using it right now while complaining about it in total. But overall, where is this technology getting us? Are we better off or worse off? And in many respects that are fundamental to the things we argue about on this show all the time, it is worse. And we can't ignore that while we just say, inevitable, we're going down the road no matter what.
1: Can I respond to that?
0: So, sure.
1: And Todd, you can respond to this so you don't get the... I would love for that to be the real argument that we're having here. It's not. The argument that we're having is I'm going to complain about data centers using graphics generated by AI. That's what I'm pushing back against because I smell BS with that. By the way, did we pass the COVID test corporately in this country? No, we didn't. Now, there are some pockets in some states that passed the test, but corporately in this country, we did not pass the test. I'm just struggling to understand why all of a sudden now this is some sort of hey, we're rising up finally. We found our courage all of a sudden.
2: It's not all of a sudden. It's after COVID. It's all
1: but
2: connected.
1: But we didn't pass that test. Why is it people who didn't pass that test all of a sudden ready to pass this one? If that's the true conversation that we're having.
0: Give you the last word on this round, Todd. Go ahead.
2: Psychology and emotions are very complicated. I'm not going to hold it against for people waking up on this. I want people to wake up across the board. All right. And some of them may have phony baloney emotional arguments that go too far the other way. Should be called out. Absolutely. But this is all connect. Transgenderism, the same thing. It's piling on top of each other. This was inevitable. If it happened, I'm not going to use it to my advantage to not be clear about obvious. I'm not going to turn data centers into the devil. I'm not going to pretend I don't use them myself. But the fact that these are just the wave of the future, we've been told that before, and it's biting us in the back end in demonic ways.
0: Ivan Ranklin writes, data centers launched by SpaceX into space, cooled with Tesla solar energy connecting to humans via Starlink, is why Elon will win the data center race both technologically and politically. It avoids the terrestrial issues raised by humans and still provides the capacity with limited national compliance constraints. Fake news or not? He's forecasting. He's projecting what he thinks the outcome of this debate will be.
2: I don't know, and this is why your point, Steve, about a year-long moratorium, because several people are having their own conversations like, this sounds doable to me, but I don't know. Why are we guessing?
0: Do I have you guys' permission to interject my own commentary for just a second? If we can shoot satellites into space and receive information and technological downloads from them so that you can listen to a slate of radio stations literally anywhere on planet Earth, regardless of how far away, without regard of radio towers at all, because you can listen via satellite. And if you can watch television and live events from the comfort of your home, regardless of how far away you are from the TV station the signal is originating from via satellites, if we can do that, it just seems like it's common sense to me. We could get the data from the data centers from outer space as well, given all the data we're already getting from outer space all the time.
2: It sounds totally reasonable. What also sounds reasonable to me is if somebody came back and actually said, here's the reasons why X, Y, and Z, because
0: they made me think, I don't know. That's very possible.
2: Which would be fine, but that's the thing. It's incumbent upon them to tell us. One thing I do know, the only place to build them isn't Agland. I am absolutely certain of that.
0: One more editorial comment here, Aaron. If Ivan's right, we really better hope Elon Musk is not the Antichrist. All right, go ahead, Aaron.
1: Yeah, I don't think this is fake news at all. Need I remind you that Elon Musk scales very... That's one of the reasons why he is able to do so much. He knows how to scale big things really, really fast. Once he figures out how they can become profitable, he can scale just about anything as fast as he wants to. So I'm going to say this is not fake news. What is fake news, though, is the argument that data centers and opposition to them is somehow part of this, we're taking a second look at technology, what it's doing for us, how it brought us here. You should oppose the space data centers, though. It should make no difference to you whether they're on Agland or in outer space. If that's the argument, that this is some sort of stepping back and deciding whether this technology is good for us or not, you should oppose the space data centers as well as the Agland data centers.
2: I actually agree with that in part. I mean, and I'm not so certain that in terms of the undeniable future, that's the point I'm making. That's fair by Aaron, yeah.
0: Modest Proposals writes, poor and stupid party checking in here. Our memories are not so short as to forget the Palmer Luckey just spent 4 days on Maine arguing with the rest of the tech world that they needed to stop mass importing foreign workers, and they refused. And they're displacing American jobs to build a machine that displaces yet more American jobs. And the totalitarian panopticon surveillance dragnet they want to build relies on it. The one they insist will make them more interested in locking up violent criminals despite totally refusing to do so using the heinous crimes committed on regular cameras that already exist. And now we're supposed to get out of the way so they can have our real estate too. And we should ask for nothing in return for making more sacrifices so billionaires can get even richer because they can import even more H-1Bs. Why in the world would we want to do that? Fake news or not?
1: Who's first? Is it me? I think I'm first.
0: Your turn.
1: This time.
0: Yeah.
1: That general sentiment, I think, again, we're mixing some things here I would just like to ask, I'm more on the side of the anti-flock because it's so tangible. I think it's a fairly obvious warrantless mass surveillance. However, I would just like to play devil's advocate. It's interesting. We're trying to embark on this mass deportation campaign, and all of a sudden that's when we're getting mad about the flock cameras, when that could ostensibly be used by law enforcement to track down illegal aliens. I think the timing there is rather interesting. Also, the whole H-1B thing, it's not, I don't know if it's, 4 months ago, I would have been very skeptical for the same reasons about the displacement of American jobs via AI and then using foreign labor to run the displacement machine of American labor. Foreign labor using, you know, using foreign labor to run the data centers, which is displaced. I get that argument. I would have been really on board with that about 4 months ago. People are using AI for the worst possible ways right now, which is basically glorified Google doing my own research for me. That's the worst possible use. I would say if people understood how to use AI to turbocharge their own productivity, then yes, those white collar jobs, which some of them are BS, but they're still jobs and they still have human beings attached to them. I would be very, very wary of AI in those capacities. It's not being used by that, used for that right now. That's not to say it never will be used for that, but it's not being used for that right now. Haven't we talked about the need for more blue collar jobs, people willing to go into the blue collar trades as well? This makes me sound like the boogeyman, like the bad man. It might not be a bad thing for some people to go back into the trades or to go into to the trades to begin with. If AI forces that to some degree, that's something, again, that we'll have to cross that Rubicon when we get there. But again, I think a lot of these jobs that AI could automate, not really sure. If your job can be replicated with AI, again, I'm not sure.
0: By the way, college graduates or higher voted for Kamala Harris by double digits in the last election. And most of those are going to be your white collar jobs.
1: And by the way, I'm not sure about whether or not people understand this is what the best use in terms of turbocharging your own productivity. I'm not sure if people totally understand that right now. What AI is being used for is behind the scenes, under the hood purposes. Most of all right now, not the end users.
0: The only whites Kamala Harris won in the last election were white college-educated voters, by the way. That's the only white demographic she won. Todd, get the last word on this one.
2: I actually, there's enough overlap between Aaron and I on this. I'd just say this is partially fake news. We do need more people in the trades. And earlier in the show, I was talking about we have a man problem. There is parts of this and data centers and tech in general that, you know, once the car is invented, you know, this is the whole buggy whip, you know, argument. Yeah, you may have been the richest guy in town for a while, but now you got to diversify your portfolio. There is truth to that. And I don't think just shaking your fist at this is the downfall of the American

0: know where I stand on that as in men in general these days. I'd be a hypocrite if I just bought into it completely here. Are there concerns? Absolutely. We shouldn't go in blindly, but I'm not going to go all the way to the other side. There's a relationship that Aaron is talking about that's realistic that we have to find with new technology.
1: Very quickly, I think we can all agree on this one is not fake news. Abnormal in Utah. This is the wrong messaging from the president on data centers for rural folks who have been who have them going in their backyards. Give us the positives about them, not insult a big block of your own voting base. Why are our concerns about them not valid? We probably all would agree that is not fake news.
0: That is not fake news.
1: The president should have probably used better messaging on this than you're retarded if you don't agree with me.
2: Yes, PSYOP or not, talking down to people.
1: Just makes them more suspicious. It's a PSYOP,
2: yes.
1: Right?
2: Yes.
1: Yeah, it does. Particularly when it's your own base. Agree on that. All right, let's continue. I think this has been really constructive. Let's say, guys, this is the best conversation on this issue I've ever heard. So let's keep it going when we come back. More of your comments here on A Fake News or Not on Data Centers next.
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6: Sorry, I didn't give you enough time to reset.
7: You like to do that. 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
7: 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Also, for subscribers, we're going to stick around after the show, record today's overtime for you. For Pop Culture Tuesday, there's this online phenomenon been going around called Where I'd Live. And you can go state by state, ranking and shading states on whether you'd live there, consider it, never live there, absolutely live there. We're going to do that as a thought exercise amongst the three of us as a team. Go through the entire map because there's going to be several states that I'm confident we're all just going to eliminate right away. Okay. But I thought you guys might get a kick out of some of our own reasonings and some of our own thoughts and why we think some of the things we do. So that's what we're going to do today in the overtime. If you're not yet a subscriber and want to join us, go to blazetv.com/Dace. 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What I love about the conversation, as I just said before the break, this is the best conversation on this I've heard yet. But there's an angle that I think you can hear coming out in from both Todd and Aaron's differing perspectives on this. In many respects, their differing perspectives, or at least in one respect anyway, their differing perspectives are starting with a common premise. They don't trust a narrative that is suddenly being force-fed to them. You can hear Todd is saying, I've seen this before. We have to act now. This is inevitable. If we don't, we lose everything. This sounds exactly like the scamdemic, right?
8: Yes.
7: There were some of those hallmarks there. I mean, if I hate to say this because, you know, I'm happy and proud that Trump won. And it gave us a fighting chance for the future.
8: Me too.
7: But man, that post that he put up yesterday about data centers, If I just flipped it from data centers and changed, you know, some of the wording so it didn't sound like it was obviously from him and inserted vaccines instead and said this came from Fauci in 2021, everybody would have believed it, yeah. Right? Okay. What I love about Aaron's suspicion, though, is particularly in this last year, lots of people purporting to be us, among us, who knows, foreign bots. Remember a lot of these accounts we saw peddling all this anti-Semitism earlier this year? And then Elon Musk decided to go ahead and let you make everybody expose what country they're from and let you limit who can actually reply. Hey, I don't know. Have you guys noticed that my algorithm, the amount of anti-Semitism in my algorithm has gone like way down? We still, I think, have a problem with it on the right. But the amount of pervasiveness of it, Aaron, that I am seeing in my feed on a daily basis has gone way down since Musk made those moves.
9: Yep.
7: And so Aaron is like, I've seen this. Aaron is doing his own version of that Leonardo DiCaprio meme. I've seen this one. Okay, a bunch of folks who suddenly all have the same take. How do I know these aren't foreign bots from foreign countries who want us to lose the tech war to the Shycoms or something of that nature? So you can see both of these guys, some of their positions are coming from a self-awareness of what's happening within our own ecosystem over the last several years. And I know that you guys in our audience all share that suspicion too. All right, let's go next here to I'm that suburban mom Trump voter. She says, Trump is right. I do believe they need to power themselves and not be right up in people's backyards, but we do need them. We've had data centers and server farms for decades, and no one complained until now. Fake news or not?
9: It's not fake news. That's almost precisely my position.
7: Okay.
9: No eminent domain, no jacking up the utility prices or rates for the people who live around data centers, and I don't understand. As long as we've had the internet, we've had to have centralized servers and farms of varying degrees. What's happening now is just increases in computational power so that the internet remains very effective in terms of commerce and trade.
7: Todd?
8: It's not fake news in a vacuum, but that's exactly the thing. We're not living in a vacuum. We talk all the time on this show about Steve, you just did today. We talk about a social compact, a shared trust society. We obviously don't have that. And now, instead of just hearing from your betters, your leaders, whoever they are, that this is just how things are, you're going to need more now than in the past. The more that, we talk all the time about, you know how lucky we are? A tech guy bought X. And if he didn't do that, does Trump get that second term? Because he was the outlier and just happen to have enough don't give a bleep money. But most of the other people in the tech sector were with the COVID sector and wanted to shut everything down and quiet you and silence you. And those people are not the same people that were living next to the data center built in 1980. And they're wise to have an evolving standard on this.
7: SEO for Deplorables writes, the same people who spent decades getting Americans terrified of nuclear power are now running the same playbook on data centers. Had cheap, abundant nuclear been built in the 90s and 2000s, our manufacturing base could have competed. Instead, factory towns have become ghost towns in America. Now they're trying to make sure we lose the AI race the same way we lost manufacturing, which would ensure that our children and our grandchildren live in a world where China is the undisputed superpower. Don't think for a second that China is not behind all this propaganda, propping up aging progressives with hope that they'll have one last chance to destroy the world. Fake news or not, Todd.
8: Yeah, I think this is fake. Not entirely fake news, but I don't think this really is. I mean, those people he's talking about, those progressives, I mean, there's a lot of people within that. We talked about this on air. This cuts both ways. There's an entire generation of people that are just ultimately Chamber of Commerce people. They don't care what comes in it to town as long as they think it makes them a buck. So I think this is a little, you're not without a point, but you make it too simple, largely because I'm not against nuclear per se, and I don't know enough about nuclear at large, but I do know, even though if it has a greater influence at other places across the world, it's not running the energy environment anywhere in the world. So, like, that you're talking about something that would have been a salvation that isn't happening anywhere else either.
7: Aaron, what do you think?
9: Largely not fake news. It's some of the same degrowth crowd that all of a sudden, hey, we have this perfect, almost perfect, energy source that doesn't increase emissions. And now all of a sudden, the same people in the 70s declaring the Ice Age, and then in the early aughts declaring global warming, and now in the late 20s of the 21st century saying that it's climate change, they're all the same ones against both nuclear power and data centers. I don't really see how the math is super complicated here.
7: Brittany For Real speaking into a void. That name is something else. I wish we didn't live in a time where we have data centers. The reality is that we do, and there's no getting around that. If we decide to go Amish on this issue, we will end up extremely vulnerable as a country in every way because China is not going to do the same. I don't like it, but it's reality. Todd or Aaron, fake news or not on this one? You go first.
9: It's not fake news. And if you want to say, hey, we got to ask questions and pause and, you know, don't get mad at us for asking questions, I think it's incumbent then for that side of the equation to ask, so what is the line where we have too much data and not enough? You're the ones who have to define that in this 21st century. Where's the line between having too much computational power? What does that look like? And not enough. Where's the line between having too much data storage and not enough? You're the one who has to define that line. So this is not fake news.
7: Todd.
8: Oh, well, again, it's too simplistic to say things one way or the other on this, because like I said, your enemies are a fundamental consideration from a national perspective. We talk about government being an avenging angel. It's if one place we want a big, strong government is in national defense, and your argument is a national defense argument against China, who doesn't like us very much and just got done poisoning us. So it's not fake news to that extent. The degree to which it was is just making it a variable that is out of proportion to the other variables you can consider. I don't think that's you in particular, but in this argument, I would just be repeating myself. Constantly talking about the way of the future and inevitability is just we get on that train over and over and over again, and it oftentimes it's Lucy and the football.
7: surviving the fourth turning. So this guy is probably on your side, Erzin, with that, isn't it?
8: Don't know.
7: After the ribbon cutting, a data center gives your town almost nothing. Less than a dozen or so jobs who get hired out of town or transplants, higher power bills, water strain, and 24/7 hum. Everything is exported out. Even tax relief is a thing that they praise, but it never happens. Fake news or not, Todd, you're first.
8: That is largely not fake news. I mean, I'm sure
7: this kind of sums up your view, like the previous one kind of sums up Aaron's view. Is that sufficient?
8: Well, I'll let Aaron decide that. But yeah, this is largely not fake news.
7: Aaron?
9: This is largely fake news. I'm sure at some really small operations, it's less than a dozen, but at some of the larger data centers, it's more than that. It's probably not the promised hundreds of jobs like a factory would have been, but if, you know, all things being equal, if we're hiring Americans to work those jobs and they're fairly good paying jobs, you're not going to get rich by any means, but they're fairly good paying jobs. I would rather have 25 to 50 of those jobs in my community than none at all. Again, if they're hiring Americans, the constant 24/7 hum. Again,
8: why would you want those jobs if they're totally out of proportion to the rest of the population and what they gain or don't gain from it? In fact,
9: I said all things being equal, I agree that in the worst case scenarios, they're getting tax breaks. I've already said I'm against that. In the worst case scenarios, they do jack up some of the utility. There have been instances of that. If you don't have leaders in your communities that have their scruples, I've already said I'm against that. I said all things being equal. But the 24/7 hum thing, has that been proven across the board?
8: I see that a lot.
9: They make a lot of noise constantly. Has that actually been proven?
7: I don't know. Right now, in my
9: every single data center.
7: If we had a data center, they can go full U2 rattle and hum, and they would not be heard over the cicadas. These giant, massive cicadas who look like prehistoric insects that are dying in my driveway every day.
8: But these also just, property value issues that are out of proportion, you know, that ultimately raise property values in a way that is quite arbitrary to the actual benefit to the community as a whole. And that's why people like this are concerned. This is how they measure it. This is the hum that they're feeling in their life from these things.
7: Let's go next year to Cindy Mann. How many people does an average data center employ after it's up and running? We had a textile plant here in town that employed 300 plus people prior to selling to a Canadian company for a data center. During construction, there were plenty of jobs, but once the construction was done, the operation supposedly is only going to have about 60 jobs. Fake news or not?
8: I don't think that's fake news. Now, let me just go the other way, though. Let's say that's just inevitable. Just like the assembly line, efficiencies create new job dynamics. All of it, like, look at the three of us. The three of us would have been working 100 years ago on some kind of assembly line. Now there's white collar, more intellectual stuff like we're doing now. That is part of moving forward. But if this thing goes forward, and Aaron and I have had conversations offline, not related to this issue, about what happens if there's just not enough jobs for people because things become more efficient. Robots are doing things, not AI, whatever. Well, we need to see the value. They need to explain, okay, this is going to make everyone's life easier, simpler. And if it doesn't, if efficiencies in technology are taking away jobs, and there's nowhere else to go, mm-hmm, doesn't really matter from a common good human perspective if that job got more efficient, if people's lives, and it might not be anybody's fault either. I mean, technology that can be just a morally neutral thing. But if you just decide if it's inevitable, no matter who gets run over by it, that's the moral equation on it.
7: Mm. Aaron, you're going to get the last word.
9: Yeah, I'm not really sure what we're fake newsing or not on this submission. Again, I would go back to, yes, a lot of jobs during the construction are temporary, but it matters for the people who have those jobs. It matters to them. That's not nothing. On the flip side, I'm totally with Todd's argument on the efficiency ourselves to death. Because while it's true, I think the best use cases of AI are maybe replacing some white-collar jobs. What's not fake news are those jobs themselves, the people attached to those jobs. If they're casualties of efficiency, then that's not a net good. This is more of a Theology Thursday discussion than the data center discussion is, which I think we can get back to. But those are definitely things in a vacuum, and it seems like we're getting closer to this not being a vacuum anymore on some level. Definitely something we should discuss. But again, on the front end, yeah, it created a lot of jobs. And I would just ask again, 60 jobs in a data center. You know, I would rather have those 60 jobs than no jobs at all. And I know it's not that simple. I understand, what was it, 300 in the textile plant before?
7: Mm-hmm.
9: Yeah, that is something that needs to be addressed. But again, there are other factors that drive the deindustrialization, which I think is more of the issue here than the data center. I'm not really sure. I don't have all the facts of that particular case, but taking it at face value the way that she presented it.
7: Well, folks, I will tell you, I think that this was a very thoughtful conversation on both sides. I learned a lot. I think you did, too. There are still literally hundreds of very thoughtful comments on my X feed. So if you follow me on X at Steve Dace Show, I'm going to leave this pinned at the top for another day or two, because I was just scrolling through as you guys were giving your final comments. And there's a slew on both sides of really very thoughtful commentary that I think you'll be blessed by reading just to hear varying perspectives. Back again tomorrow. Until then, go hard. Romans 8:28.
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0: we're here. Now everything's going to be all right because September has come.
1: We just played that.
2: We just literally played it.
1: That's what I mean. Yeah. That's what I'm saying.
0: Yeah.
3: What is that?
0: He's talking about last year. It seems like we just played it.
2: Just played it.
0: And now here it is again. A year gone by and another September. Football season, autumn.
1: I know.
0: Halloween's on the way. Good time of year.
1: Leaves falling off the trees. It's cool.
4: 2 degrees
1: double
4: today.
1: Dip in the air.
2: It was cold this morning. It was 80.
4: That's awesome.
0: It was 88 at my
4: house.
3: Okay, why do you keep saying every time I give you like a, you're like, it was 88.
0: Because it was 88 at my house.
3: Where do you live? Closer to the sun than I live?
0: Yes, yes.
3: Okay.
0: I think the sun tilts when it gets 3 feet from Texas, and it tilts about a foot and a half from my house. Yeah. So
3: you have a problem.
1: You have a temperature outside your house or something.
0: No, it's in my car.
1: Okay,
0: I get in the car. It's 88 degrees. What do you want from me?
2: What do you want?
0: I wish it were 80. That would be like bone chilling right now. But
1: is your car stuck on 88?
0: No,
2: I think it is.
0: It's not because it registered 104 or whatever yesterday.
1: it just cranks, man.
0: Oof, man. I mean, we had a great spring. I think we had a lucky early summer. But
4: we knew
0: we
4: were going to pay for it, too.
0: Yeah, we've been punished lately. That's for sure. Poof.
3: How's your guys' power bill?
1: It's been wonderful.
4: Pushing $700.
1: It's been wonderful. I'm happy to pay that extra.
0: Yeah.
1: $300 a month. That's great.
0: Yeah.
1: Yeah, I love them.
4: Whatever it takes to keep the data centers up and running.
0: Sure.
4: Glad I could help.
0: Sure. Well, the president's getting pissed at people who don't want data centers. We'll get to that.
4: That's an odd fight.
0: Later on. But Scott Bessent yesterday responded to Canada. We've been talking about Canada quite a bit lately because they suck. And they're supposedly an ally, but they really seem to hate us. Right? And I think it's just sheer unadulterated jealousy.
2: Yeah. Oh, 100%.
4: Yeah. Bessent really gets into why they hate us here.
0: Okay. Here he is talking about Canada tariffs.
5: Mark's wondering if we're now in a tit-for-tat trade war with Canada.
6: Well, I don't think you can be in a tit-for-tat with someone who's 13 times larger than you are.
5: Yeah. They say they're doing okay.
2: Boom.
6: What else are they going to say? Look, I think this is very unfortunate that Prime Minister Carney has turned this into a political shouting match.
0: Me too.
6: I mean, we're not at war with Canada. How are we going to be at war with Canada? What are they going to take their two submarines from the Edmonton Mall and stick them on us? He came to power on a anti-American, anti-Trump agenda. He was 20 points behind in the poll, and then he started this, and it's unfortunate that he's not doing what's best for the Canadian people. He's doing what is best for the Liberal Party, what's best for Mark Carney, and in the long run, the Canadian people are going to see through that. Okay? And, you know, I will say that they were offered the best trade deal of any country on the globe, and he chose to walk away from it at the last minute.
0: So put that in your pipe and smoke it, Canada. It's hard to do tit for tat when somebody's 13 times the size of you. And that's probably true. What are they going to do? Launch their two submarines from the Edmonton Mall? I love how dismissive
4: I got to look into that. They got submarines at the Edmonton Mall? That's kind of cool.
0: That's where they keep their two submarines.
1: That's where they keep them.
0: Yeah.
3: And that's fun that he knew that, ready to go, locked in, and threw it out.
0: I wonder if it's, do they only have two? They can't, right? Can they only
3: Scott
0: have two?
3: Scott Bessent told us that
0: submarines?
3: He only has two, then that's all they have.
0: That's all they have.
3: The top gay has spoken.
0: So let it be written.
3: Let it be written.
0: So let it be done.
4: Wow, that's kind of cool. They have these, this is what it looks like at the Edmonton Mall. These little submarines, man, parked under like the wishing fountain or something there.
1: That's awesome.
0: So he's apparently been there? How do you know about that?
4: That's interesting. He was just waiting to be asked about Canada.
1: He's got dupe people.
3: Wait,
1: yeah.
3: Can you get tickets? Is that to get tickets to go inside the subs?
1: Oh, maybe.
3: Because
0: maybe.
3: That's cool.
4: That's at the food court.
3: You know, that's a food
4: probably
3: court.
4: A sign there for you.
0: He also responded to Elizabeth Warren.
5: You know, Senator Elizabeth Warren wrote a letter to you, and then you wrote a counter letter, which had some bangers in it, Foreign Exchange for Dummies, et cetera. And then she responded
6: Well, what she hasn't responded to is the fact that she is on the Senate Finance Committee.
5: Yeah.
6: She's the ranking member of the Senate Banking Committee, and neither she nor her staff know the difference between a foreign exchange intervention or a currency swap.
5: Mm. Yes.
6: So it is shameful, shameful. And more shameful is that the media hasn't called her out on it.
1: Well, right. They're not going to. Don't count on that, Scott.
4: Yeah, Scott Bessent wrote that Senator Warren, like he said, she's the head of the banking committee, or head Democrat. She's made it clear she knows even less about foreign exchange markets than she does about banking. And then the Foreign Exchange for Dummies offer. give them a tutorial, her and her staff.
0: That's, you gotta love it.
4: He does not. You go after him, he's not going to let it go.
0: No.
4: I love it.
0: You're not going to win an argument with Bessent or Stephen Miller. You know, they're just too good at what they do.
4: Okay, so in addition to the Edmonton Mall submarines, how many do you think Canada actually has in their fleet, their Navy?
0: I'm going to say five.
4: Okay.
1: Five Canada, subs. They've got at least 10.
4: Five, 10. Chris?
7: $1, Bob.
4: Chris wins. Well, yeah, because you
0: I went
4: bid.
0: Over.
4: Yeah, four.
1: Oh,
0: four.
7: No, no, no. I'm sorry. I demand a recount. There's no way.
1: But you won. Don't demand a recount. Yeah. You won.
7: That's sad.
4: It says current submarine fleet.
0: Yeah,
4: and
0: four.
4: The Victoria, the Windsor, the Corner Brook, and the Chicoutimi.
7: Wow, that's embarrassing,
0: isn't it?
7: I guess Bessent is right. 13 times period. Don't mess with us.
0: Yeah. Wow.
1: Well, counting the two at the mall, that's six.
7: Oh, that's six.
4: Yeah, yeah. You got to count the two at the mall.
7: Okay.
4: Oh, so Pat comes in the winner.
1: Pat.
4: Yeah, recount.
7: Recount. Thank you.
0: I win. Jeez.
4: Goodness.
0: Then he talked about Operation Economic Outcast.
6: It's going to be the when is this regime willing to come to the table? As President Trump has been saying over the past few weeks, he doesn't think they're ready to make a deal. And I think that Operation Economic Outcast is going to make them want to make a deal. Between that and the blockade, they are cut off. We are starting to see their elected leadership openly complain about the state of the economy. They're speaking to the Iranian hardliners in public. They're talking to the Iranian people. You know, the currency's collapse, inflation.
5: It's almost 100%.
6: Yeah. I think food inflation's much higher. We're seeing gas lines. Unbelievable.
5: But if they don't care about their people, then
6: my experience with people like this, the main thing they care about is their head staying attached to their neck.
0: And if the people get disgusted enough, they will detach the head from their neck.
1: Yeah, I think that's what Scott's hoping for.
0: I don't know that the Iranians are there, though. You don't see evidence of that, but who knows? At least Iran's president is admitting certain things.
1: Yes.
0: You know, he's talking about how difficult it is there right now. Then he talked about China and Iranian trade.
6: I would push back on that false narrative that somehow the media has jumped on this. Oh, you can't do it without China. That, well, you can, because one of the things is there's only the 30 million of barrels of Iranian oil left on the water because of the blockade.
0: Mm-hmm.
6: So even if they were to get remittances from China, that's going to run out. And we have more in common with the Chinese on Iran than we disagree on. The Chinese agree that Iran cannot have a nuclear weapon. The Chinese agree that the strait must be open to free and fair ship transit.
0: Hmm. Okay. They agree. No problem then, right?
1: Well.
0: No problem. Yeah. When it comes to China, it's surprising what can be a problem and what isn't. Then President Trump was asked about the possibility of nuking Iran.
1: There you go.
0: Yeah.
8: You ruled out using a nuclear weapon against Iran.
9: Well, I would never say that, but the answer is yes. I ruled out.
10: But you just did.
9: I ruled out. No, there's no reason for it.
8: And has that been?
9: What a stupid question that is. Here they are. They're totally defeated militarily. So now I defeat him, and now I should use a nuclear weapon on top of him? What a stupid question.
0: Oh, jeez. All right. Well.
1: My answer to that, Mr. President, would be yes.
0: Mm-hmm.
1: Yes.
0: Mm. Ted kind of did answer it, yes. But, you know, as usual, he says they have no Navy. They have no Air Force. They have no currency. They're not paying their soldiers or police. Inflation is at 300%, and their leadership is in total disarray and incapable of properly representing the country. The only thing they have is fake news from the United States of America, a willingness to kill their protesters, now over 100,000 people dead. Wow. They've killed over 100,000 people?
1: That's not pretty.
0: That's unbelievable. How do they have the support of anybody, including China or Russia? That's just incomprehensible.
1: Well, wow. I mean, they obviously don't have the support of their people, but the people have no way to fight back, apparently. Sad.
0: So, it seems like they're really in a bad way. But as the reporter said, they don't care about their people. So, it doesn't matter. As long as they're comfortable, as long as they're continuing to get food and shelter and whatever else they want.
1: Saving their head on their body.
0: Yeah, they don't care. Once they start getting threatened by their people to bust into their palace and take them outside and behead them, then maybe they'll take some action. But apparently the conditions are really bad there. Here you are with one of the biggest oil reserves on the planet, and you've got gas lines for your people. They got to be pissed about that.
1: Absolutely.
0: You know, a lot of these oil-rich nations in OPEC, some of them had absolutely free gas for their people for a while. And I think that changed fairly recently in some of them. But it's like 10 cents a gallon in other places.
1: Right.
0: I mean, it's nothing. They don't pay anything. And now to have gas lines? I don't know what the price per gallon was when this war first started. But I'd love to know and see where it is now, because
7: CNN had a counter on the lower third
0: on for Iran and Iranian oil.
7: I believe so. Let me check.
0: Speaking of lower thirds,
1: I was just looking at the same.
7: Our lower third is still going up.
0: Day 80 of America held hostage by Mitch McConnell. Day 80.
7: Ridiculous,
0: man. Hard to believe.
1: And yet, here we are.
0: All right, let me tell you about GhostBed. You may not remember every time you toss, turn, or wake up hot, but your body does. That's why you wake up tired before the day even starts. You might think you slept all night, but if your body was fighting to get comfortable, you're going to feel it the next day. That's why I love the GhostBed. Now, my wife and I just purchased a really expensive mattress. And so we got the ghost bed for my daughter and her husband. And they just house sat for us while we were gone. They hated our mattress.
7: That's awesome.
0: It was so bad, they said, that they had to go upstairs to sleep on the couch where Jackie and I spent the first 3 months in our house. Yeah,
7: what?
0: They went upstairs and slept on the couch because it wasn't as comfortable as their ghost bed.
1: I guess the Pat house is getting a ghost bed soon.
7: He's getting a ghost bed, yes.
0: Yep. So she and her husband, they love the ghost bed. 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
10: Now, more Pat Gray Unleashed.
0: So President Trump didn't like the nuke question at all. What a stupid question. Why would you ask such a stupid question? That's just stupid.
1: He's just going after the press. I know he went after Welker from NBC, right? Wants the FCC to investigate her and shut her down. And the FCC's like, we don't do that. Just on her telling lies.
0: Her bias?
1: Yeah.
0: Well, they all tell lies. You're going to have to investigate every single one of them?
11: He would like that.
0: Yeah, he would. Yes, he would. But that would not be America, would it? That would not be good. But, you know, they're tossing around nukes as it relates to Russia and Ukraine as well, because supposedly Vladimir Putin is considering it. So maybe that's why the question was asked. I don't know. But things are really tenuous right now.
11: Yes, they are.
0: It's hard to imagine anybody would break out a nuke for any reason, because that would lead to disaster.
11: Yes, it would. And that having been said, Ukraine has apparently, and what we've seen in the near past, is that they're making some headway.
0: Right.
11: And
0: Russia's not going to stand for losing.
11: I know. Putin may feel like he's backing, you know, getting backed into a corner.
0: Yep. Yep.
11: And that is not good.
0: That's an understatement. Yeah. That's really, really bad. And then you couple that with all the corruption. I was just reading a story about the corruption in Zelensky's government. And he's, you know, called off the election. And so that was supposed to happen in, yeah, there's a war. You can't have an election during a war. So that was supposed to happen, I think, in 2024. Was it 2023? Somewhere in there.
4: April 24.
0: Yeah.
4: Somewhere in spring of 24. Yeah.
0: Yeah. So
11: we'll get to it.
0: You'll get to it. It's 2 years. It's over 2 years late. And he's showing no signs of being open to it, because he said no again. Just, I think it was this week. Yeah, we can't have an election and a war. When did that begin? I wonder. That's
11: when he took office.
0: That's when it began. Yes, because he's one of the few people on the planet that feel that way.
4: Yeah, I'd like to point out that Putin has been reelected more recently
0: than Zelensky.
4: Yeah.
0: Isn't that interesting?
4: Huh. Sure is.
0: What are you, some kind of Russia lover now? Is that what you are? You love Vladimir Putin?
4: Thank you. No, but I sure as hell am not a Vladimir Zelensky lover.
0: Me neither.
4: Ugh.
0: I mean, do you remember the hysteria over this guy?
4: Yes.
0: Flying the Ukrainian flags everywhere. How wonderful Zelensky is. Well, who was it? What Democrat senator just said that he's the leader of the planet now?
4: Is that
0: instead
4: Chris Coons?
0: Coons? Yeah, Coons.
7: Yes.
0: Touch.
7: Because okay. He is. He is the leader.
0: He's the leader of the world. Yeah.
4: Well, I mean, based on the kind of money he gets from, or used to get from America.
0: Yeah. And everybody else.
4: The case can be made.
0: I mean, the hundreds and hundreds of billions is probably in the trillions if you add up all money they've gotten from everybody.
11: Yes.
0: And
11: there's been a lot of people raising a lot of money.
0: What do you want to bet? A lot of that's in his bank account.
7: Oh,
0: his personal bank account.
11: That money was there to help.
0: No.
7: Pat, don't be spreading fake news.
0: Sure.
4: Oh, I will. So how much you want to bet most of that money is in Volodymyr Zelensky's personal bank account?
7: That's at Keith Malinak, not me.
4: That's been my refrain since early 2022.
0: Yeah.
4: I mean, the whole thing is a game.
0: Yeah, there's corruption. And it runs amok in Ukraine, and everybody knew it. And back during the whole Burisma thing, everybody knew
11: it.
0: And then all of a sudden, we completely forgot about it. Didn't matter in the least. We just sent them billions and billions of dollars. And they don't have to account for any of it.
7: No oversight.
0: No oversight at all. Just here, knock yourself out. As corrupt as you are, and we took no precautions to make sure that that money wound up where it needed to wind up.
7: But he'll have an election once the war is over, Peck.
0: I'm sure they will.
7: No country's ever elected a new president during a wartime.
11: I'll accept.
0: Yeah, I'm just not even going to look into that stat that you just cited.
7: Because you can't.
0: You can't. You can't.
7: It's true.
0: It's airtight.
7: Thank you.
0: Do you know that we're also facing yet another shutdown in September?
7: Yes.
0: This month. Didn't they say that this takes us to December?
7: Yes.
11: I thought so.
0: And no, not so much.
7: I don't have space for another lower third. You do know that, right? I can't do a government shutdown and Mitch McConnell countdown.
11: Well, you're going to have to figure it out.
7: Okay, I'll figure it out.
4: Well, September 30th, huh?
0: Yeah.
4: When you started to say that just then, I thought you were going to say December.
0: Nope.
4: So what happened?
11: Yeah.
4: I don't know.
11: All of a sudden, we started hearing the House need
4: what
11: to do.
4: What alternate
11: do
4: universe
11: right?
4: did we all hear December?
0: Because that's what they said
7: that's
0: in the beginning.
7: They told us.
0: This takes us through December. And we thought, oh, okay, well, that's longer than the normal. Nope. Is this the end of this month?
4: No, get this. Congress is working on a stopgap spending bill that would get us to December.
0: Right.
4: I mean,
0: they're talking about just getting to December.
4: Stop it.
0: This is all so unacceptable. And then we wonder why Republicans are in danger of losing their majority because they can't get anything done. Pass a budget for the love of heaven so we don't have to go through this every month. But they won't. And they don't. And we don't expect it anymore. We expect this continual fight on the continuing resolution. And so over and over and over and over we go through this. It's insane. This is no way to run the largest economy on earth.
7: And Pat, we got a Polymarket picture three, Joe. And
4: gosh,
7: this is, they're saying that the House, it goes, and the Senate goes to the Democrats.
4: Yeah, that 51 is a clean sweep for Democrats,
7: yes.
4: House and Senate. 51% likelihood, 36% for a Republican clean.
7: Yeah, that's what the Polymarket is projecting.
0: That's probably not good.
11: Always right.
4: Okay. I'm with Jeffy. Yeah, they're not always right.
7: You know what? I'm sorry. Take that down, Joe.
4: I mean, a lot of this could be manipulated.
7: Right. That's fake news.
4: Actually, there was an article recently about how such a low volume of trades, if people aren't interested in particular thing, I don't know that it applies here. But you can swing that percentage.
7: That makes sense.
4: On some of these things.
11: With just
4: where there's just not a lot of,
11: one person
4: lot of interest
11: two, right.
4: in it. One person can put a whole bunch and all of a sudden it spikes.
11: That's exactly what happened there.
7: Okay.
4: That's what happened there.
7: See?
0: They've always said, though, that when you're putting your money where your mouth is, that's a better indicator of just a regular pull.
7: A regular pull, yes.
0: But, you know, because of what you just pointed out, Keith, I don't think that's necessarily the case.
4: Right. I doubt that's the case in something as broad as who's going to control Congress.
0: Yeah.
4: But more focused, tightly, you know, focused.
7: What, are you George Santos now? Careful, he might get a lifetime ban from Kelce.
0: Oh, that would be terrible. To get a lifetime ban from Kelce? I don't know how I'd conduct my life
7: money,
0: anymore. I don't know. I don't know.
11: He's going to see the teleprompter
4: he's
11: guy.
4: He's going to run
11: got
4: for president of Ukraine. That's how he's going to make his money.
7: Okay,
11: teleprompter guy only got like 3 years, right? He can't bet for 3 years.
7: Oh, well, yeah, because George Santos is the first time ever to get a lifetime, ban.
0: Yeah. That's got to hurt him. Of course, he is a big gambler, I think, right?
7: Yes.
0: That's part of his deal. So that probably does hurt him. Meanwhile, we've got some calls. Actually, people are asking the president to apply pressure to the Republican Senate committee to start spending money on behalf of Ken Paxton
11: it's
0: here
11: about
0: in Texas.
11: Time.
0: Something's got to give, right? I mean, he's outspending. Tallarico is outspending Ken Paxton by tens of millions of dollars in the Senate race. And so some Republicans are starting to ask for help from President Trump to get them to release the money that Paxton needs to fight this battle.
7: And Pat, you were correct, and you tweeted about it. John Cornyn said, I am not helping Ken Paxton.
0: Yeah. Of course not. No, he's too petty.
4: Lazy, a poor campaigner.
7: Yep.
4: I mean,
0: we're seeing some evidence.
4: We don't want to hear that from John Cornyn.
0: Right.
11: No, we don't.
0: No, we
11: don't. Get that. And I get that he doesn't want to, you know, campaign for him. But if he's responsible for money and he's also responsible enough to the Republican Party to keep his mouth shut.
0: Right. Mm-hmm. Right. You don't want to say things that are going to.
11: Yes, which is what he's exactly what he's doing. And I'd like to know where Ted Cruz is, as a matter of fact. We asked yesterday. I still want to know where
4: Ted Cruz is. Well, we got a storm coming ashore in Houston.
11: So he's down south.
4: Yeah, he's
11: vacationing with the family.
4: I have no idea.
0: Well, he's the lineman for the county, and he drives the main road.
7: Yes,
0: so he's probably on the main
7: road.
0: He's
7: on the main road right now.
0: Headed.
11: Oh, so the family's going down south.
0: Yeah.
11: And he's not.
0: Right.
11: Got it.
0: Yep.
11: Well, why isn't he out campaigning with and for Ken
7: with
11: Paxton?
7: Low energy Ken Paxton?
0: Don't.
7: I'm sorry, but
0: no.
7: I'm going to do it. Low
4: That's
7: energy.
4: True.
0: Mm-hmm.
7: Very low energy.
0: Mm-hmm. Recent filings show Tallarico raised about $31.6 million in the latest fundraising quarter to Ken Paxton's $9.3 million. And then we saw cash on hand yesterday. We had that
7: I
0: stat.
7: I think he's still on his board, right, Keith?
0: $21.5 million for Tallarico, $1.75 million for Paxton.
4: That's a problem.
0: That's a big problem. Over the weekend, John Kennedy declared that the GOP Senate campaign has no money budgeted to support Paxton.
4: What the hell? What?
0: No
4: what? Is that?
0: Money budgeted for Paxton.
11: Why is that?
0: John Cornyn would be my guess.
7: Thank 100%.
0: You. Sour grapes?
7: Yep.
4: Mm-hmm. He wants to sow. That's his parting shot. He goes, see, you should have had me.
0: Okay.
4: I would have won.
0: All right. You're going to lose this election. Good luck.
7: Good luck.
0: He doesn't care.
11: Screw you, Ken. Screw you, Donald Trump. Screw you, Texas.
7: Yes. This is my last hurrah. But then we were told by Sarah, right? Sarah Gonzalez told us that Greg Abbott's money and the Texas Republican money are all going to be going to help Ken. Where is that? When is
0: Hot Wheels
7: going to start helping him out?
0: I don't know. Because there's no evidence of it so far.
7: No.
0: We've seen some of the Super PAC money. But all they do is bash Tallarico. They don't say anything. Not even the words Ken or Paxton
7: in the ads. They want you to call James.
0: They want me to call James Tallarico. Yes. And I don't know what they want me to say. Hey.
7: I'm not voting for you.
0: I don't like you.
4: Hey. I know that there is a report out there. And before everybody jumps in on the Tallarico Affairs report, let me just say this. If that's going to be the angle of the Paxton crew to say James Tallarico just as immoral as Ken Paxton, I mean, that's probably not the best game to play. What the Paxton team should probably do is remind Texans of all the fights that he has waged on their behalf against the Biden administration.
0: That is what he should do.
4: Right. Yes. Against big tech, against human trafficking. Yes. Try to separate yourself from Tallarico on that. But this whole thing with Tallarico, I think,
0: because he did do great work. He's got a great track record as attorney general. Use it. But talk about it.
4: What's this rumor, this report about Tallarico?
11: Yeah,
0: they're saying Tallarico had affairs with some of his staffers.
11: Right. Which, you know,
7: it's hard to believe that a man.
0: What
7: has
0: about
7: sex.
0: His girlfriend who goes to a different school in another state? Yeah,
11: that's why.
0: Did he cheat on her?
11: Yeah, well,
7: she was waiting at the KOA in Colorado.
0: Oh, you hate to hear that. Where they usually get together because it's the halfway point.
4: But just to clarify this, these are allegations.
7: But you don't know her, though.
4: These were female staffers. Are we sure?
0: Yeah, that's the thing.
4: Come on, that's what makes it unbelievable.
7: But I'll say this. Maybe this will help Ken Paxton. He started a Students for Paxton campaign, and this is their little promo video.
11: Okay.
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18: 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My name is Will French.
0: Wow.
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0: Powerful.
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22: I'm Grace Boyle from Bailey University.
11: Okay, we need to wrap this thing up soon. I'm already lost.
22: In his race for U.S. Senate. I support Ken Paxton for U.S. Senate because I believe that he will stand up for Texas, defend our America First values,
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23: I'm a first-time voter and a proud supporter of Ken Paxton for U.S. Senate.
0: Is his neighbor doing these ads or what?
7: Again, low energy. I'm sorry, kids.
0: I mean,
7: this is not doing
0: it. I like the fact that they're going after the youth.
11: Absolutely.
7: Yes, 100%.
0: Trying to make him hip and cool, I guess.
11: They need to pick up the pace on the commercials.
7: Yes.
0: Yeah.
11: The little sing-songy.
0: Is that an effective ad?
4: Okay, but hold on.
0: I don't think so.
4: I honestly, I don't know how the whole money thing works, but maybe he stuck with ads made by third-party groups since the daggum party won't jump in and help him.
7: Exactly.

0: do something here. It's getting a little scary.
1: Thank you.
0: It's September, as the song indicated. We just showed you that. It's September. Now we're told everything's going to be all right come September, but it doesn't look that way right now. We will chew the fat next with Jeffy.
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3: Have you ever met a single person in your life that enjoys paying taxes? 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

0: That's a stupid question.
1: Yeah, it is. Yeah. Welcome. Thanks for being with us. Got some tweets here. Dan the Man tweets, are we still talking about it being September? Yes, we're going to continue.
2: Wait.
1: Yes.
2: Just started a few hours ago, bro.
1: From Jimmy Dimples, Iran. When even Canada has more working subs than you and two in their mall, your position is pretty dubious.
3: Yeah.
1: Rowdy Introvert. Well, the U.S. Navy only has 71 operating submarines, and as far as I know, none of them are stationed at malls, as far as you know.
4: Yeah, you don't know.
1: You don't know that.
5: No, we have one in the building. We have one here in the building.
1: It's not a sub, though, is it?
5: Yeah, that's funny. Yeah, okay. That's a sub that they made for a movie.
1: All right.
5: It's not a real sub.
4: Oh, yeah, never
2: mind.
1: Was that the Hunt for Red October? Was that shot here?
5: No, it was another one. It was the older one before Hunt.
1: I thought Hunt for Red October was made here, in part.
5: I don't think so.
1: Huckleberry, the saddest part about Canada only having four submarines is that the United States taxpayer probably paid for them. That's probably true.
5: That is probably true.
1: Jeffy has a look at the Fat Five.
4: All right. It appears that Ariana Grande is having a baby. She posted the ultrasound pics saying this little love they've been keeping all to themselves. No. You know, until now. Yeah.
2: Boy, now she's got to eat for two.
4: Except it's not real. It's not real.
1: Oh, it's not?
4: It's not real. The ultrasounds, all of it, it's not real.
1: Oh, okay.
4: So it's a little disappointing. You can dry your eyes now.
1: Mm-hmm.
4: There's no way. I mean, hold with that body.
1: Oh.
4: Preggers?
1: Yeah, that'd be bad.
4: Ooh. Mm-hmm. No, that's not happening. So, sorry about it.
1: Mm-hmm.
4: A look at the movies from this past weekend. Number one again, Spider-Man. Brand new day. $22 million at the box office this weekend.
1: Wow.
4: It's $891.5 million domestic, $2 billion.
1: Okay.
4: It's over $2 billion.
1: Worldwide.
4: Worldwide.
1: Mm-hmm.
4: Five straight weekends at number one. First to do that since Avatar Fire and Ash. And now the, which I just saw, by the way, and it's not as good as the first one.
1: Mm.
4: And
1: the first one's not as good as the first one.
4: That's not true.
1: It is true.
4: It's not true. You are such an Avatar hater, man.
1: I don't like it.
4: And then, so this makes it now the fourth largest movie ever worldwide. Oh, and by the way, Tom Holland just became the third highest grossing actor in history, behind Zoe Saldana and Scarlett Johansson, making him the biggest male box office draw ever at 30 years old. Good for Tom.
1: Wow.
4: Good for Tom. Number two, coming in at number two, Coyote versus Acme. Number two, I had the trailer to watch last week, and I never did get around to it. And I did play the Dog Stars, which ended up being number five, because Odyssey is still hanging in there at third. I mean, Odyssey is they're over $1.55 billion, and they've got like $563.3 million domestic, and that's mostly. You know, that's not at regular theaters, man. That's a good draw for the Odyssey. And then Insidious out further, week two, that's going nowhere from Blumhouse. The Dog Stars was fifth place, and we watched the promo for that. And then Buddy, which was some Barney-style children's TV character show. The End of Oak Street. Wow, that show is... Whoosh. The End of Oak Street is seventh already. They have not done well. I mean, they budgeted $80 million for that movie, and I think they've made $100 million. Okay. Good luck. God bless. And Mutiny, week two, going nowhere fast. And Tony, week four, although that's hanging in there with a domestic total of a couple of million on the cook, right? Anthony Bourdain. And so, but if you... I should have played this earlier, so if you haven't already seen it, here's the Coyote versus Acme trailer.
1: Mm.
4: And yes, they do. He does go beep, beep, so you know.
6: Beep, beep.
7: Meep, meep.

0: Have you ever set a big stack of TNT on the road, hoping to blow up your nemesis, but the detonator itself explodes? Have you ever pulled the ripcord of your parachute and only a bunch of silverware comes out? It's not your fault.
1: Acme is evil. Looking at the guy who is taking on the biggest corporation in the world.
2: They're suing us for every Acme product.
3: Acme denies all charges. That is for you. All I gotta do is walk out the store right now.
2: Please don't.
3: This is not funny. The cartoons are supposed to be funny.
4: It's exciting. All eyes on you. Ready to show what you got.
5: Acme has knowingly been making dangerous products for decades.
6: Is there anyone in the whole world who cares what happened to the coyote at all?
7: Yeah,
3: I do.
7: He's one of the most hardworking people I've ever met. He would never think of quitting. And I think everyone should be inspired by that.
3: Just one scared up one. Ruin!
8: We'll count on you. Bye. I'm here for the in any pantsless modeling gig. I taught.
3: You taught? I don't pay you to tink, you taught. I pay you to talk.
8: I did taught.
3: What did you teach? What is your talk?
8: Only in theaters August 28th.
9: Yeah, that looks great.
8: Tickets at coyotevoicesacme.com.
9: Wow. That looks great. Oh, by the way, just a little housekeeping item.
10: Oh, no.
9: The iconic submarine thriller, The Hunt for Red October.
10: Here we go.
9: Year of Our Lord, 1990.
10: Oof.
9: Utilized the studios at Las Colinas Irving, Texas.
11: Awesome. But that sub that we have here is not from there. I know that for sure.
10: But that's not the question that Pat asked.
9: Yet, The Hunt for Red October was made here.
11: It was in the entire studio. Movie was not made here.
9: It was made here.
11: No, the entire movie was not made here. Mm-hmm.
10: Special effects.
9: I believe my words were at least in part.
10: Thank you.
9: I don't believe I said every second
10: yes,
9: of that
10: sir.
9: Movie was filmed in this building. I don't believe
10: that.
9: I said that.
10: Yep.
9: So
11: I love that movie.
9: Yeah, me too.
11: I'm happy. It's good. It makes me happy that it was filmed here.
9: Me too.
10: Don't ignore the thing, okay?
9: Yeah, don't ignore the thing.
11: I just said.
10: Don't try to say, oh, I love that movie. I support you, Pat.
11: First of all, I love that movie.
9: Yeah.
11: I've watched that movie a million times, man.
9: Why do you deny that it was made here, then?
10: Not enough to recognize that it was made in this building,
9: right?
10: Dummy.
9: Right.
10: You just embarrass yourself even more. I watched that movie 1,000 times.
11: It wasn't made here. It's so...
9: All right.
11: There was never a giant poster up on the wall declaring that back in the day when we were declaring all the movies that were made here.
9: Yeah. You know, Silkwood, also made here.
11: There was a giant poster for that.
9: Yeah, there is a poster for that. So, Barney the Dinosaur filmed
10: still
9: here.
10: Still have the stupid tree.
9: Filmed here.
11: Yeah. We still do have the Barney.
12: It's like a little stump now.
9: Yeah.
11: Well, it was the slave tree at the museum.
10: Oh, it was a slave tree. And the hanging tree, yeah.
11: Yeah.
10: Wow. We hung stuff
11: from the museum, so...
12: I mean, I was just going to leave it at... We cut the tree.
9: Right.
12: But thanks for going down that road.
9: Yeah.
11: Tim Cook said, good morning for the last time as Apple CEO yesterday.
9: Oh.
11: With Senior Vice President of Hardware Engineering John Ternus set to take the reins today. Cook is staying on as Executive Chairman, has left Ternus with some big sneakers to fill. According to the Bank of America analysts, while Cook was CEO, Apple's market cap grew about $32 million per hour. Every hour for 15 years.
9: Mm. Oh, wow.
11: So he came, he saw, he cooked.
12: Right. Sheesh. Oh, nice. This new CEO, though, I mean, he's got a background. He's one of the engineers, right? I mean, maybe we'll see some fun new stuff on the iPhone
9: and
12: make Android users leave.
11: And you know what? Perhaps we will. But Tim's last shot was to raise subscription prices to Apple TV.
10: Yep. Mm. And they did.
11: So I'm not sure what straw is going to break the camel's back. But
9: eventually, a lot of camelbacks are going to be broken.
11: Streamflation is happening.
10: Yes,
11: and there's a lot of
9: it's too much.
11: The tech giant says Apple TV will now cost $14.99 a month.
9: Jeez.
11: $2 price hike. Well, the annual price raises to the annual plan rises to $20 to $119.99. Rises another $20. The price increase effective immediately, with existing subscribers being given 1 month notice. That was
9: I don't
11: nice
9: like
11: of
9: it.
11: Them.
9: Like
11: they're
9: it.
11: Also raising the price of its Apple One individual plan by $2 to $21.95 a month.
9: Mm-hmm.
11: Apple One bundles Apple TV, Apple Music, Apple Arcade, and cloud storage. And I guess they have some other features with that as well.
13: They do.
11: So earlier this month, Peacock raised its prices, which we talked about. Because, I mean, we're getting into the NBA NFL season. Mm-hmm. And ESPN is talking about raising its streaming prices next month, just in time for full-string football. And Prime Video, Netflix, and YouTube Premium have also hiked prices this year. So,
13: And I know, Pa, you say you don't like it, but are you going to leave any of those platforms? Because I'm not.
9: No,
13: I'm going to complain that I'm, oh, crap.
9: No,
13: but
9: it's probably true.
13: I'm not leaving.
9: Mm-hmm. I know. I mean, no, I'm thinking about adding rather than subtracting.
13: Oh, yeah, because you were watching something and you stopped.
9: Uh-huh.
13: Yeah, I do remember that conversation.
11: Oh, yeah, Paramount Plus.
9: Uh-huh. And
13: then I realized, nope, I don't have it.
11: Because you were watching something on Prime.
9: Yeah.
11: Prime does that all the time. They give you.
9: They let you have a season, and then if you want to watch the next season, you got to subscribe
11: through Prime. And you might get some bonus stuff through that, because that's why I was so angry with AMC. Because there was a movie that I want to watch, and AMC has it. Well, I have the separate AMC app. So I go to the AMC app, and the movie's not there. Well, then I find out that movie is available on the AMC app, but only if you subscribe through Prime.
9: That sucks.
11: That should be illegal.
9: Yeah, that sucks.
11: That should be illegal. I have the separate app.
9: They're pulling a lot of that kind of stuff now.
11: I do not like that, Sam. I am. I don't like that at all.
13: But then I'm going to ask you, are you leaving any of those
11: platforms? You know what? Yes, I am. Okay. Yes, I am.
9: Let us know. We'll come over.
13: Yeah, let us know. Well,
11: you know what? I'm not going to pay for the AMC app, period.
9: Wow.
13: Yeah, because your son pays for it.
11: That's true. Ella Langley's Choosing Texas has topped 20 weeks at number one on the Billboard Hot 100, making it the longest run ever at the top for the chart for a non-holiday song.
9: Wow.
11: She passed Shaboozy's 2024 hit, A Bar's Long Tipsy, Old Town Road with Lil Nas X and Billy Ray Cyrus, which was 19 weeks. And if she holds on for another 3 weeks, she passes Mariah Carey's All I Want for Christmas Is You, which holds the record for 22 weeks over the past 7 years. Now, if, you know, that could be short-lived because it's almost Christmas time again, so Mariah may shoot to the top at number one and have a few more weeks under her belt. Langley's hit has been certified 6 times platinum, more likely to come. She swept all 7 of her nominations at the 2026 ACM Awards, setting a new record for the most wins by an artist in a single year, including Female Artist of the Year and Song and Single of the Year, which is, of course, Choosing Texas. She followed that with 2 American Music Awards for Best Female Country Artist, Best Country Song, and the victory lap isn't over. Choosing Texas was just nominated for the Best Country Song at the 2026 MTV VMA Awards. She also launched a second leg of her tour, the Dandelion Tour. You know what? We can probably tour a little bit longer. We could probably bring a few more people out to see the show. So the timeline is amazing, and congratulations to Ella. I mean, that's really, I mean, she's had a good year.
9: Mm-hmm.
11: Good year with that song, no question. And, you know, I did not see this, but the Little League World Series was this weekend, and the U.S. got their butts kicked.
9: No, really?
11: Yeah. The Caraco or Cucucho or Cucucuchu.
9: Curacao.
11: Whatever they are, won the Little League World Series.
9: No way.
11: And they beat Henderson, Nevada, which was representing the mountain region, in front of 24,844 people at the Howard J. LeMaid Stadium in Williamsport, Pennsylvania, 11-2. I mean, they crushed them.
13: That sucks.
9: That sucks.
11: I saw many people not convinced the birth certificates were legitimate.
9: I was just going to go there.
11: Coming from the Cuckoo
9: Cuckoo.
13: Here we go.
9: They're using 18-year-olds on that team.
13: That guy has a full beard.
9: Yeah.
11: And then to top it off, in the third place game, Japan rallied to beat Hamilton, Ohio. with a walk-off bunt.
12: Oh, no.
11: They won 3-2.
12: Ugh.
11: So
12: that sucks.
11: It was tough.
9: Yeah.
11: It was tough. And then, you know, congratulations to both teams for all their hard work getting there and everything. But
9: mm-hmm.
11: we're going to pick up the pace, bro.
9: Mm-hmm.
11: And then ESPN broadcaster Carl Ravitch called his last Little League World Series championship on Sunday after the network laid him off about a month ago. Mm. But they let him, yeah, you know what? We're going to lay you off, but you can call the last World Series if you want. He had 20 in a row. So, I mean, it was a tough day all around for the U.S.
9: Yeah.
11: I mean, they paid him his respects. They brought him a picture into the booth. That's nice. Thanks. It's 20 years. Here's a picture. Nice working with you. And then...
13: You want to talk about Messi retiring?
11: Oh, yeah. He just announced that he's going to retire from international play.
9: Oh.
11: He'll still do...
9: Going to play for Miami still?
11: Yeah, I'm pretty sure. He's retiring from international play. But he's like the second all-time scorer in World Cup play. So the guy's awesome and has been mm-hmm. awesome for a long time. And I don't know how many statues he has.
13: He has all the statues.
11: I hope they don't go up in South Carolina because South Carolina is busy taking them down.
13: Yeah, they're taking them down. Mm-hmm.
11: Doesn't matter. Mm-hmm. Oh, and congratulations to Scottie Scheffler. With his win on Sunday worth $10 million, he's now past Tiger Woods for the most career earnings on the PGA.
9: Wow.
11: $130
9: million. Nice.
11: That's pretty sweet.
9: Yeah.
11: Tiger's paycheck. Only won $120 million, loser. And I'm not sure if they adjust that for inflation. So Scotty might have a couple more wins before he can actually beat Tiger.
13: Maybe he needs to stop drinking and driving or popping pills and driving.
11: Okay, we need to not talk about that.
9: You need to let that go.
11: That's the Fat Fat Five.
9: Be
11: sure to subscribe to Blaze TV. BlazeTV.com/Pat will get you $20 off an annual subscription right now.
9: All right. We have barely scratched the surface here. We got a lot more to get into. Some of it probably won't make you happy.
13: What?
9: Yeah.
13: No.
9: Yeah. But there's an Islamic poet who has informed us that God only knows four words.
13: Oh.
9: And we'll tell you what those are, because I think it's important to know.
11: It sure is.
13: What?
9: We'll get into that and lots more coming up.

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0: Never was a cloudy day. 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Pat Unleashed on Twitter, where MAGA Soda Mikey tweets, are we still talking about Ken Paxton? Let's hope we're still talking about him November 4th.
1: Yes. Right, right. Somebody has to, since he's not out there talking about
0: himself. Wednesday, November 4th. We want to be talking about Senator Ken Paxton.
2: And by the way, I call him low energy. I'm still going to vote for the guy. Even though I believe he's
0: question.
2: Low energy and is doing some things wrong.
0: Nope.
2: But he's getting my vote.
0: Yep.
2: So get off me.
0: You got to keep that nightmare Tallarico out of office.
3: I mean, I haven't seen him on any shows.
0: Paxton?
3: Yeah.
2: Doing interviews? Yeah.
0: I haven't seen
2: that either.
3: I mean, that doesn't cost the campaign money. That's your time.
0: Yeah.
2: Yeah. How about you reach out to, I don't know, Pat Gray Unleashed?
0: About?
3: I mean, has he been on with your girl, Sarah Gonzalez?
2: No.
0: He hasn't?
3: I
0: really?
3: I mean, what's going on?
0: I don't know. It's almost like he doesn't want to win.
3: It is almost like that.
2: Or he thinks he can win because
3: no matter what.
2: I'm Ken Paxton.
0: Just because his name's on the ballot.
2: Yeah. I'm Ken Paxton, and people are going to vote for me.
0: Based on polls, you should see that's not the case right now. So you might want to kick it into high gear. High Plain Stranger tweets, you mean Glenn didn't buy the submarine from Hunt for Red October and hang it in the lobby? I don't think he did buy the
2: submarine, but I don't know what a submarine was set.
0: Yeah, I don't
3: know. In fact, we didn't even know. I was going to tell you the whole story. I can remember finding it. We didn't even know we had it when we walked around back, and it was way up in the rafters. I was like, is that the submarine?
0: And it wasn't.
3: It was not the submarine
0: not from Hunt for Red October. Yeah. Nancy's Vodka Soap Gingers. I served with a sailor who had a role on the bridge of the Dallas as the quartermaster. His one line, 2 minutes, Captain, he got royalty checks.
3: Nice.
0: Oh, nice.
2: Nice. Cool.
0: Wow. That's fun. That's pretty great.
3: Come on, Big D, fly.
0: Uh-huh. Sweater Yams, I just rotate through the streaming services. I wait till all episodes of a show are available, binge it, and cancel the service after a month. That's a great
2: fair.
0: Way to go.
3: Yeah,
0: that's
3: that is a great
0: one.
3: Way to do
0: great
3: it.
0: Way
2: but
0: to go.
2: Here's the problem
0: as
2: with
0: long
2: that.
0: As you remember to cancel every
2: that,
0: time.
2: Yes, and right now you have this stupid Prime. I'm watching Reacher, and they decided to drop all the episodes, Pat. So you're going to go to watch season 4, but wait a minute, you can't, because even though they're all released, you
3: they
2: can't
3: show
2: click
3: them
2: it.
3: To you. They show you the thumbnails.
2: Yeah.
3: Hate
2: you can't
3: that.
2: Click it and watch it until every Wednesday.
0: Oh, that's weird.
4: Does it show the description, too?
2: Or yes, it shows the title, description.
4: Well, that's going to give
2: everything.
4: Something away.
3: I mean,
4: you're
3: so,
4: like five
3: you're still
4: episodes
3: watch
4: down.
3: It.
4: Mm.
2: Yeah, it's Reacher. You're still going to watch it.
4: Don't read the...
3: It took me a while to get into it this last episode, or this last season, because of him, Alan Richardson.
0: That's why I haven't gotten into it.
3: But I will say, once I got through, I said, okay, fine. And this is what sold me. I opened up, I said, oh, yeah, new Reacher. I opened it up, and it looked like all the episodes were there.
2: Yep. Mm-hmm.
3: And so I went... All right, I'm going to watch it, and if it's good, I'm just going to binge through it. I'm just going to go through it. And so I binged through the first two, and then the third one wasn't there yet.
0: Roadblock.
2: But it was there.
0: Nah.
2: But you couldn't click on it.
3: You just have to wait for it.
2: Had to wait for it.
3: Had to wait for it. And it's
0: I
3: really
0: hate
3: good.
0: That they do that.
3: And the season is really good.
0: It's just so post good. It all, and let us watch it.
3: Thank you.
0: On our pace.
3: Thank you.
2: That's our excuse.
0: Me.
2: We did release
0: Bugs
2: them.
0: Me.
2: We just have to wait.
0: And I realize it draws things out for
2: it
0: them.
2: It sure does.
0: But
2: because
0: I don't like it.
2: We're going to forget to cancel it.
3: Netflix then, spoiled us.
0: Yeah.
2: Yes,
0: they did.
2: Netflix
3: spoiled
2: did
3: us on that.
0: They sure did.
2: Mm-hmm.
0: Hey, if you're looking for screen time for your whole family that you can all actually agree on, as a new school year begins, World Watch is a great way to help your teens stay informed without being overwhelmed by the news they're seeing. Created specifically for teens, World Watch delivers fact-based news from a Christian worldview in just 10 minutes a day. 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
5: This is Pat Gray Unleashed.
0: Okay. So, we have this Islamic poet. It was great.
1: Yeah.
0: Right?
1: What is his name? Is it...
3: It's your favorite Islamic poet.
0: Everybody knows your favorite Islamic poet, right? I don't have
2: Muhammad.
0: I'm not going to insult anybody's intelligence by saying it right now.
1: Muhammad Tala of Rico?
2: Thank you. Muhammad Tala of Rico. Thank you.
0: That's
2: no.
0: Him.
2: Oh, no.
0: Here is Tala Rico talking about, preaching Islam, basically.
6: In one of my favorite poems, the Islamic mystic Hafiz says that we are all invited
0: to... Pause it for a second. The Islamic mystic...
3: Hafiz.
1: Now, Jeffy, is that your favorite poet, Islamic poet,
0: and
1: as well?
0: Mystic. Don't forget, mystic. He's also a mystic.
2: You have to say the mystic.
3: Yeah, he's not necessarily a poet. He's the Islamic poet, the mystic.
1: So that was a bad premise by me.
0: Yeah, it was.
1: To begin with.
0: Yeah, it was silly. Don't discredit Hafiz's wide range of talents.
1: Hafiz, the Islamic mystic.
0: Mm-hmm. Yeah. Let's start from the beginning. We don't want to miss any of this.
3: And take a look at where he's preaching from. It looks like it's the altar. And he's got the pride flag behind him hanging over a cross.
0: Oh, that's wonderful.
3: Which is wonderful.
0: Okay.
6: In one of my favorite poems, the Islamic mystic Hafiz says that we are all invited to join that dance.
3: How do you say that with a straight face?
6: He says, every child has known God.
0: Yeah.
6: Not the God of names, not the God of don'ts, but the God who only knows four words.
0: He only knows four
6: and
0: words?
6: And keeps repeating them, saying, come dance with me.
0: What?
1: The Southern Baptists have entered the chat.
0: These are the only four words God knows?
1: Come dance with me?
0: Okay. I thought he actually invented language, but he only knows four words. Come dance with me.
2: Yeah, he's like a Pokemon. He just keeps repeating that, and that's how he communicates.
0: Interesting.
1: See, on one hand, you know, a lot of people say they don't read their Bible, you know, just... Mm-hmm. Well, and you see why. It's redundant. It's only four
2: redundant words
1: in the whole
2: thank
1: thing.
2: You. 66 books of just come dance with me. Come dance with me?
0: Huh.
3: Just weird.
0: No kidding.
1: He sucks.
0: So he's in a Christian church, apparently.
2: What it looks like.
0: Wow. Yes. It looks like. Don't they have a cross in the background?
3: With the pride flag, yeah.
0: I mean, that's certainly not an Islamic...
3: No, it is not.
0: It's not a mosque.
3: No, it is not.
0: So he's in a Christian church... preaching Hafiz, the Islamic mystic. Okay.
3: Come dance
2: where
3: with
2: else
3: me.
2: Will you preach that, Pat?
0: Nowhere else. Yeah. Yeah.
2: Congregation?
0: Well, you're trying to spread the word, right? Of Islam.
3: Yeah.
2: Isn't that what God told us? To share the mystic Hafiz?
0: This guy is bizarre.
3: He cannot be a senator
0: start
3: from
0: to
3: the great state of Texas. I'm sorry.
0: He cannot. It can't happen.
3: That can't happen.
1: Yeah, do you think that any traction will come of he had an affair with an underling?
2: No.
0: No,
2: you think
0: no.
3: Because nobody will believe it.
2: No, exactly.
1: Right.
2: They will know he's gay.
3: They're going to have to come out. Yeah, everybody thinks that he's gay.
2: Everybody thinks he's gay. But he has a girlfriend, though.
0: Yeah, in another state.
2: Yeah, you
0: she
2: don't
0: goes
2: know
0: to
2: her.
0: A different school.
2: But you don't know her, though.
0: No. No, no. Sometimes they meet in a KOA in Colorado because it's a halfway point between the two.
2: It's during family trips.
3: But you don't know her.
1: But when she sees this report in the news...
2: We'll definitely not know her.
0: She's going to be pissed. She's going to be pissed.
1: She pretend angry.
2: And we saw her. We saw a quick video of her hanging out with him in New York.
3: No, we did not.
2: She was wearing a green top. That was her. You didn't recognize
0: supposedly
2: her.
0: Supposedly that was her.
2: Yes, you didn't recognize her
0: because
2: we don't
0: know her.
2: Yeah.
0: We don't know her.
2: But that's her.
3: That's not her.
0: He didn't acknowledge her. She wasn't. They weren't holding hands.
2: Pat.
0: Nothing.
2: Pat.
0: Yeah.
2: That's their relationship.
0: Okay, all right.
2: They want to keep
0: it. I got it.
2: Do you like PDA in public?
0: Yes.
2: Oh, you do?
0: Yeah, I don't mind.
2: Oh, never mind. Mm-hmm. I don't like PDA in public.
0: Don't
2: keep
0: you?
2: Your hands to yourself.
0: Keep your hands to yourself. So you don't hold your wife's hand in public?
2: That's for the bedroom.
0: Okay. Holding hands is for the bedroom.
1: I think what the problem was with that faux girlfriend that was
3: at some point
1: behind him at that event was that his staffers hadn't informed Tallarico. By the way, that chick that you're going to see off to your left, that's your girlfriend.
2: Okay? Oh,
1: that's who we planted here.
2: Okay.
1: So just be sure to show some
2: affection. He also doesn't know her.
1: Precisely.
3: I mean, he's busy, recounting the great mystic Hafiz.
0: Yeah. Well, I mean, when you're talking Hafiz, you want to be serious about it. And you want that to be the main focus. And you probably want Hafiz to be the focus of your entire campaign.
2: Well, yes.
0: So come dance with me is what we're going to be hearing.
3: That guy's just terrible.
2: Especially those are the only words that he said.
0: That he even knows, according to James Tallarico.
1: He got the wrong Greek translation anyway. Probably something completely else.
0: Probably. That's staggering.
3: It is.
0: That this guy even has a chance
1: that he's leading
0: Texas. And he's leading
1: in some
0: right
1: polls
0: now.
1: By double digits.
0: Oh,
3: no. Stop that.
2: He's hanging out with his pawpaw.
0: Yeah, he is.
2: He's telling us about pawpaw.
0: Mm-hmm. And his pawpaw supports him.
2: Oh, well.
0: And his pawpaw is a preacher.
2: A preacher.
0: So you know he's a super spiritual guy.
3: Absolutely.
0: You know he is. He's a Christian who hates Christianity. Yet his papa wants him in office, so I think we're all over that, right? This can't happen.
3: No, it just can't happen.
2: No.
3: I'm sorry, no.
0: I mean,
3: I won't allow it.
0: 3 weeks ago, I was absolutely convinced, okay, I don't care if he's ahead in the polls, he's not going to win. Now it's starting to get a little frightening, you know, because we're really close now. Now, in Texas, we don't start early voting in, like, May, like some... states do.
2: Wow.
0: We're 17 days away from some state starting early voting. Wait until what? 2 weeks out?
2: I think it's 2 weeks.
1: I think we're 12 days.
0: I thought it was the 18th, but.
1: I think Michigan starts in less than 2 weeks, right? Wasn't that what we said yesterday? Now, Nebraska. Texas starts 17 days before.
0: Is it? Oh, okay. So 2.5 weeks.
1: Yeah, so I don't know when that puts us.
0: It's in October sometime.
1: Yeah, it's going to be October 19th.
0: Like mid-October-ish?
1: October 19th.
0: Okay. But please don't be fooled by this guy. He is not some Christian preacher.
2: He's not a Christian preacher. I'm so sorry.
0: He's, you know, he tries to present himself that way. He talks about God all the time. When did that become a thing with the left? That was supposed to be, we're on a separation of church and state! But now, they're the ones who are parading it out all the time.
1: I recall when Howard Dean was the chairman of the DNC, 2006, Bush was in office, and I remember that was their game plan to try to get some votes from the right or independents that would say, oh, my goodness.
0: Try to trick people into thinking they're the
1: worked.
0: Ones.
1: I mean, they took Congress.
3: It didn't work for him.
0: Didn't work for Dean. That's because of his little.
3: Which wasn't that bad.
1: It wasn't that bad. And that was 2004. So they had to throw him the bone.
3: But I just specifically
1: remember seeing that interview going, oh my gosh, this is going to be a problem. 2006. Mm-hmm. And it was. So
3: now we're going to go to Michigan.
1: But that's the thing. Democrats can't tell you who they really are. They always have to put on a mask.
0: Mm-hmm.
1: And in this cycle, it's going to be the. We love God too, mask.
0: Right.
3: And they don't care about anything other than winning.
0: No, they don't.
3: Period.
0: I don't know that they
3: sent it in because I'm so sick of hearing him speak, Jeffries. Jeffries is right up there with El Sayed. But he just babbles, and all he's babbling about is that he doesn't care. The most important thing is
0: just
3: winning.
0: Just win.
3: And then we're going to, you know, because we hate Trump so much, we're going to do everything we can to get him out of office.
0: That's where the Big Tent thing comes in.
3: Yeah.
0: They don't care if you're a communist, socialist, murderer. They don't care.
3: They don't care.
1: But there are some that are very passionate about their candidate, especially that one Saeed supporter. Mm. Mm-hmm. I don't know if you want to see her. Oh. She was up there. I mean, she's good. You want to talk about low
0: energy? I do want to see her because she, man, she is
1: clip 11. Yeah,
0: on it.
3: She's I love him
1: good.
3: Throughout this whole thing. He is very nervous.
1: Yeah.
0: Oh my
1: clip
0: gosh!
1: 11. Let's see this.
7: Audio. For voting for bills that protect corporations and harm workers. You.
3: What is that? Like one word on a page?
1: I know, right? I saw that too.
7: Whereas Abdul El Sayed is running to be our next Michigan State Senator, who does not accept corporate PAC money, who stands with the workers of our community, and moving forward, he is the best person for this assignment.
3: She's a robot.
1: Wow.
7: Thank you. She's a hostage.
2: Okay.
1: Yes. All right.
0: He's trying so desperately to get her off stage because she's terrible.
1: So,
0: have you ever seen anything like that where the candidate is standing right next to the person who's campaigning for
3: reading
0: him.
3: Exactly what making you say what
0: and
3: you're
0: telling her
3: say.
0: What to say.
3: Yeah,
1: read it.
0: That's unbelievable.
1: Now, I don't know. Noah put a note next to clip 12. He said there was more from the supporter. I guess she started to warm up. I don't know, loosen up or whatever. It says, it says AI generated, according to Noah, but I don't know. This seems totally real, clip 12.
8: These nice people up here, they be telling me to tell y'all that black folk, we still voting Democrat, know what I'm saying? Even though Democrats are just a bunch of crazy white bitches and Islamic jihadists pushing communism and trannies and we still rocking with them, know what I'm saying? Okay, I said it. Can I please have my sound to leave? This is some I didn't know I was going to be taken hostage up in here. Osama bin Zayed over here, he smell like he getting jiggy with a stanky-ass goat.
0: Okay.
8: And I'm pretty sure this crazy white bitch is holding a gun at my back.
1: Oh, man. So, I mean, you decide. You make the call. AI generated or...
0: No, that's absolutely real.
1: That is awesome.
0: It's clearly real. So... There you have it.
1: All right. Well, thanks for the note, Noah, but it's wrong. It's not AI generated, sir.
0: Okay. I mean, that's what it's like, right?
2: That's how it felt. It felt just like that.
0: Yeah. Because that's reality. That's what's actually happening. Yes, AI put the words in her mouth, but everybody knows it's true. All right. If you're buying or selling a home, you know how exciting that can be. 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

0: what's great is when Michelle Obama begins to speak and just remind you of how wondrous a woman she is and how much you just gravitate toward her because, wow.
1: She's wonderful.
0: What a special lady she is.
1: What a wonderful
2: lady. Oh, that's the phrase.
1: She is wonderful.
0: Yeah. She is, isn't she?
1: She is. And she's doing her I'm All About Me podcast with her brother, Craig. And she's got John Stewart on. And John wants to talk about missing his kids and their schedule.
0: Okay. Yeah.
2: Sure.
0: Something she can relate to. Yeah,
1: absolutely.
3: The energy and excitement of the kids being around is so incredible.
4: I love them. I'm going to see them tonight for dinner. I love them.
3: Yeah.
4: But, you know, Barack cried when they went to college. Yeah, I was like, bye, little.
0: Bye, little
4: goodbye.
0: What?
4: Goodbye. Now Friday nights aren't wrecked with terror and fear about where are you? Where are you?
3: Right.
4: You know, I love their emancipation and growth. And
3: the thing I miss though is the job. Like, don't you miss? See,
4: no.
3: You're still in high school. Yeah, it's still a job.
0: No, she doesn't.
3: Like,
0: no.
3: It gave a meaning and like pattern to my life.
4: I'm good.
2: Yeah.
4: Look at all the
2: She's
4: meaning.
2: Different.
4: I
2: She's
4: have.
2: Different.
4: I have
2: She's
4: a
2: different.
4: Wonderful pattern.
3: Oh man.
4: You know.
2: I love my kid's schedule. I love it.
3: There's something about the schedule.
2: I love this schedule.
4: I love my schedule.
0: Mine.
2: Everybody in that room trying to throw her a line.
0: Yeah.
4: But I think fathers can be that way because you weren't there from 6
3: and
4: we 9.
3: Missed a lot of
4: you missed
3: it.
4: A lot of it. I mean, I've had so much quality time with my children.
1: Have you
0: though? Uh-huh. Really?
5: I can't stand my husband.
0: So she couldn't stand her husband. She couldn't stand her kids. She couldn't wait till they get out the door.
2: And when they were young, she was in the White House, living there, having every need catered to her,
0: right.
2: Where she could go and do everything she wanted to do as a parent.
0: You bet.
2: While her beck and call was, just...
1: And there wasn't a Friday. I'm sorry, Michelle.
0: Yeah.
1: With the Secret Service and your girls going out in a day. Where are you?
0: Not one second during those 8 years that she didn't know where they were at all times.
1: Thank you.
0: Because the Secret Service was with them. If they ever went out anywhere.
2: She's such a hideous
0: enemy. Oh, my
6: God. Even after they left the White House, there was still some form of security.
1: Yeah.
0: Yep.
1: Yeah.
2: Exactly.
6: Like you.
1: So,
6: you're
1: supposed to have some sort of worry.
6: Yeah.
1: They're trying to throw her a bone. What about the schedule? And it's nice to have the kids around and hollering. You miss the kids in
0: Not
1: the house.
0: Not even that. Nope.
1: It's all about me.
0: Yeah.
1: I have. This
0: Every
1: is
0: time.
1: Me. I like me.
0: Every
1: my
0: time.
1: It's all my time.
0: Mm-hmm.
6: And that's one of the
1: There's no Barack.
6: Noises is all the kids having fun in the playroom, in the living room. Mm-hmm. Sometimes I get annoyed with my kids, but if they're silent, I'm like, oh, I miss that. Like, hey.
1: Yeah, well, it just grows as they get older, too, because
6: exactly.
1: Then they bring their friends in and other friends, and the house is full of energy, and it's wonderful.
6: Full of energy, yes. How can you not like that?
0: And it's a busy time. There's no doubt.
1: Absolutely.
0: We have multiple kids.
6: Absolutely.
0: I had 6. And so, you know, there's times when things are hectic and stuff, but you miss it when it's gone.
6: You do.
0: It's like, oh, my gosh, I'd love to go back to those days when we were playing baseball.
1: Yes.
0: Taking them here and there and dance and all that kind of stuff.
2: But don't you miss the job? Nope.
0: She doesn't.
1: Nope. I love him, but bye. Get out.
0: Bye, you little. And then what were you going
1: to
0: say?
1: I don't know. We need to say that again.
6: I think so. I think
0: goodbye, little.
1: We need to listen to that again because I'm not sure what she calls them.
2: And I think also, if we do watch it again, just what's her brother's name? Craig?
1: Craig. Mm-hmm.
6: Craig,
2: just watch his feet. You know, he's just like, okay, you know, Michelle.
3: The energy and excitement of the kids being around is so incredible.
4: I love them. I'm going to see them tonight for dinner. I love them.
3: Yeah.
0: Sure you do.
4: You know, Barack cried when they went to college.
3: Yeah,
4: I was
0: here we go.
4: Bye, little.
0: Bye, little.
4: Goodbye.

0: threatened by what we talk about.
1: You want to be a brave truth teller? Let's have it out.
2: Yeah, I was just looking for more information on Quibit's technology.
3: These are just cold, hard, proven facts.
4: Day one of exposing Black history because it, like, literally didn't even happen.
5: I led the charge calling for Bondi to be fired.
6: Tim Walz dropped out of his reelection bid because of this Somali scandal that we broke right here.
7: What company are you from?
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4: Who's running against El Sayed, has an ad that he just put out, and it looks a little something like this.
5: And when you watch this, why can't Paxton do an ad like this about Texas?
4: Cut 8.
6: My dad was a football coach at Redford Union. I played football all through high school. On the gridiron, I learned about teamwork and toughness. Abdul, well, he says football is racist, sexist, and dominated by toxic masculinity.
4: Oh,
6: so let's get this straight. Abdul thinks football is bad, but men playing women's sports is good. That's just not who we are in Michigan. I'm Mike Rogers, and I approve this message. Common sense versus crazy. That's Michigan's choice.
7: That's another ad where his wife shows up too. That must be a deal breaker for
4: Common
7: her.
4: Sense versus crazy.
5: And that should have been a Ken Paxton ad.
4: I love that.
5: Right? And yes. And the reason the wife had to show up in that one is to show that, look, we're a Michigan and Michigan State household. See? She's got Spartan.
8: Oh, okay. I didn't get that, sorry.
4: Look at that. You got the whole state covered right there.
8: That's a great ad.
4: Kids should wear Eastern Michigan shirts or Central Michigan.
7: Central Michigan, the Chippewas. Yeah.
5: So you could do the same thing.
4: Yeah.
5: Just substitute a Tallarico quote about something.
4: Right.
5: And just say, in Texas, it's common sense versus crazy.
8: But he's Ken Paxton, man.
4: Paging Ken Paxton.
7: Yeah, right. No kidding.
4: Paging Ken Paxton.
7: I mean, that's a basic.
8: It's basic.
7: It's basic ad.
4: Right.
5: And
7: how great your state is.
5: Mm-hmm. It plays on what far and away has been described as why Trump got so much support from independents was that Kamala ad where she's supporting trans sex changes paid for by taxpayers in prisons.
4: Right.
5: Tallarico's got a dozen quotes like that Ken Paxton could put up there on the screen.
8: And that ad that you talk about Kamala played in football.
5: Right.
8: So people were
7: during football season.
8: Even Chameleon, the radio host, was like, wait, what? He played on his radio show, on his black radio show. And he was like, what is this? I don't like this.
7: You're right.
4: Charlamagne? Who?
8: Yeah, Charlamagne.
4: Yeah, okay. Also, J.D. Vance talked about El Sayed.
7: He did. He was in Michigan. Michigan out there for Rogers.
4: Uh-huh.
7: And he spoke yesterday.
5: Well, he's obsessed with Usha. And he brings her up and the kids up. And this is what we're talking about. I mentioned this last week. It's like, what is his
7: JD
5: deal?
7: J.D. kind of pulls a little Will Smith.
5: I like it.
9: But whatever you want to talk about, Abdul, keep my wife's name the hell out of your mouth because she's way out of your league.
7: Thank you.
4: Okay.
7: And he also happened to mention that he thought a number of people, along with El Sayed, he used the word evil.
5: Oh, is this 21? Clip 21?
4: Mm-hmm. Cut 21.
9: I realize that there's something about Abdul El-Sayed that is very, very evil and on the rise in the United States of America today. And it's people who see themselves not as citizens of a common nation, fighting for every single person, whether they're Jewish or Christian, whether they're white or black or brown, but see themselves as fighting for one group at the expense of others. And that is how, ladies and gentlemen, you destroy the United States of America.
7: Mm. Amen.
5: Yeah. Mm. Yeah. What's...
4: I mean, this isn't even shouldn't even be close.
5: He shouldn't even be a nominee of any major party.
4: Yeah.
5: But here we are.
4: It's insane.
5: What's clip 10? This looks interesting.
4: Is that talking about El-Sayed?
7: Oh, yeah, he wants abolishing ICE. Yeah. And he uses the Constitutional Republic in this, which just pisses me off. Okay.
2: And that's why we got to get serious. If we're serious about government of the people, by the people, for the people, if we're serious about a constitutional republic, then we've also got to get serious about the idea that ICE has no place here. It cannot be reformed.
4: What?
2: It cannot be retrained. It needs to be abolished.
4: Okay. Yeah. Because we should have no mechanism to get people out of the country who are here illegally.
7: Right.
4: Bizarre.
7: Really bizarre.
4: It's bizarre. I mean, there's always been, whether it's been called ICE or something else, naturalization services, whatever. We've always had a force that deports people, that finds them and deports them. This is nothing new. ICE isn't even new. It's been going on since 2002, but before that, it was just called something else. They used ICE because it's cool, right? It's handy. It's easy to say.
7: Right.
4: And so it's not like this is some unconstitutional police force that Donald Trump put together.
7: Well, that's what they want you to believe.
4: That is what they want you to believe. And that's the way they act about it. And it's despicable how they lie to the American people continually.
7: Yes.
4: It's agonizing. Then there's
8: the other Muhammad.
5: One and the same.
4: Mamdani.
8: Yeah, the other Muhammad.
4: Might as well be. It doesn't matter.
5: He wants you to believe that the rich aren't actually leaving New York City.
4: Oh, okay.
5: It's a myth.
4: Mm-hmm. Clip 13.
3: Whenever I talk about raising taxes on the wealthiest, people will respond with what is generally a myth of capital flight. But the flight that's actually happened, 200,000 black New Yorkers have left the city in the last few decades.
5: Yeah. Well, they're smart. They're getting away from you.
4: Yeah. Jeez.
5: Okay. But the harsh reality that the communists don't want to face is that when they start to implement their policies, the people who can leave
4: do leave.
7: Yeah. Well, I mean, he's being sued left and right now.
4: And by the way, he's being sued by minority business owners, mm-hmm. which I love. A bunch of grocers who are Hispanic and black and Asian, Jewish, got together and sued him over these proposed government grocery stores because they can't compete with the government doing this. I mean, they'd eventually win anyway because the government-run grocery store will go out of business. There's almost no way that's avoidable. It's going to happen.
7: I mean,
4: but in the meantime,
7: gave examples how they can help going out, how help those going out of business at those for the local stores. Just go in and buy their cheap stuff and sell it at your store.
4: And in the meantime, though, they're undercutting your prices by 30%, and it's untenable for them. So
7: plus, he's also being sued by the teachers union now because he originally said they said yes to some raise, and he's saying no to it now. Can't afford it.
4: Wait, what?
7: Yep.
4: He's saying no to a teacher's raise?
7: Yep.
4: Really?
7: Can't afford it. Sorry.
4: Well, he's just finding out that socialism's not quite as easy as he thought. He can't just offer everything for free.
7: Huh.
4: Who knew?
7: Weird.
4: Who knew? I knew. Just like the Walmart guy.
8: Oh, you knew?
4: I knew.
8: You knew?
4: I knew. He knew it wasn't going to work.
8: Okay. But why didn't you tell him?
4: I did tell him, and they voted for him anyway.
8: You told New York that it was not going to work.
4: I did.
8: And they didn't listen?
4: I begged New Yorkers not to listen
7: to this guy.
4: Yeah. This flaming idiot.
8: Boy, that is true.
4: Oh, man. So smarmy and irritating and slimy. just oozes ickiness.
7: No question.
8: Is there another word you want to throw in there?
4: There are several words I want to throw in there. But
7: oozes ickiness is good enough.
4: Oozes ickiness.
7: But there again was another problem.
4: Oozes ick.
7: Right? We had the choice of him or what's his face, the former governor.
4: Or you got Mr. Beret. Which they should have gone with Mr. Beret.
7: They should have gone with
4: but
7: Mr.
4: they're
7: Beret.
4: Like, I'm not voting for anybody who wears a beret.
7: Hey, even after he took it off.
5: Then he took it
7: even after he took it off, but then he had the indentation.
8: The forehead was so used to that beret.
5: Okay, we're exactly 8 months into this 48-month experiment for New York City. So they're only 16.6% of the way through walking over the hot coals.
4: Wow.
5: Good luck, NYC.
4: Good luck.
7: But the rich aren't leaving. You know what? The biggest crisis is.
4: It's a myth. Really? Is it? I'd like to see the stats on that.
7: I think so, too.
4: Because I'm pretty sure that's way beyond a myth.
7: Yeah, there's been a lot of homes built in Florida.
4: Yeah.
7: Those aren't being built by the poor people.
4: Nope. Let me tell you about the new Kexi fall menu, because it is now here. It is September.
7: Okay.
4: All your favorite flavors are back. The churro toffee, the brown butter pumpkin, iced oatmeal, banana bread hazelnut, and lots more. 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Oh my gosh, is that delicious? 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You can definitely tell.
7: And let's bring them in to try. Here they are.
8: Jackie Ham.
4: One day. Here we go.
5: Somebody open that door.
4: Also, Nana's banana bread.
5: Oh.
4: The pumpkin crumb bread. The double chocolate bread. Oh, now, these are in very limited supply, which is why you're not seeing it. Nobody's coming through that door right now.
8: Oh, wait,
4: now.
8: No one is coming?
4: No, these are for people who order them. 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
10: Pat Gray is Unleashed.
4: This is kind of fun. Eric Swalwell. Just got swarmed by the FBI.
8: Sure did.
4: At the airport.
8: It was awesome.
4: Yeah.
5: When did that happen? A couple weeks ago?
8: Yes.
5: And then the surveillance video has just been released from this.
4: Here's a look at it. This is just plain
5: he's
4: good, clean
5: a hoodie
4: fun.
5: He's with that, the suitcase
8: guy,
5: there.
8: Right there.
5: Hello, sir. My name is Agent Such and Such with the FBI, and these are my friends, my coworkers.
8: I need you to give your electric device to the lady in the blue.
5: Yep.
4: Mm-hmm.
8: Thank you.
5: Okay, there's that.
4: All right.
8: You have any guns with you? No? Okay. Mm-hmm.
4: Uh-huh. Mind if we pat you down?
8: No, don't
4: actually,
8: touch
4: I don't care.
5: Normally I'm into Asians, but okay.
4: and then they go. They go off.
7: So they wanted him for what?
5: So this
8: I thought
5: is,
8: you don't worry about it.
5: You
8: don't worry about what we want Eric Swalwell for.
5: That's a very good question, Chuck.
8: Oh, it is?
5: So the FBI warrant used to seize Swalwell's phone and laptop cited a federal civil rights statute that can be used to prosecute public officials who abuse their government power, suggesting the feds may suspect Swalwell used his official role to silence women who accused him of sexual misconduct.
4: Now,
5: my question is, the FBI is involved because of that statute there. I'm just wondering why they haven't been involved since, 2013.
4: With Fang Fang.
5: When he was getting illegal campaign donations from a Chinese spy.
4: Right.
7: Well,
5: and he sits in Congress for over a decade. He sits on the Foreign Intelligence Committee.
4: Mm-hmm.
5: But let's get him for this.
7: But okay. Is he technically still in office?
5: No, he resigned.
7: He's out,
5: no,
7: right? The whole thing is over for
4: him. Yeah, he's out.
5: Then he stepped down from the whole governor's race, too.
4: Uh-huh.
7: Right.
8: Oh, because you have the allegations against him.
4: Yeah.
8: Little naughty boy.
5: So we're going after him for... We're going to check his phone to see what he was texting the subordinates.
7: It's not nearly
5: as serious as, I don't know, treason.
4: Yeah. Yeah, with Fang Fang. Where's that? How about some charges for that?
7: That's already been looked at. It's fine.
4: Has it?
7: Yeah, it's already been looked at.
4: Right. It was fine.
5: I mean, so this
4: there
5: has
4: was
5: been
4: no
5: going
4: pillow
5: on
4: talk
5: with him.
4: Whatever,
7: that's what he
4: whatsoever.
7: Said.
5: This was going on with him during the Obama administration, the Trump administration, the Biden administration, and now Trump again. But we're going to get him for the texts of nudes or whatever, but not for the Chinese spy stuff? I mean, what?
7: Well, could if he's be texting to... news, we need to take care of that. That's human trafficking.
8: That is human trafficking.
5: I mean, that's how they're getting him.
8: Where's that?
5: On a federal level?
7: I know.
5: It feels like there are other federal charges that could come out of this.
8: We need that task force that got the NFL owner.
4: Yeah,
5: Eric Swalwell, he's smart. He didn't go to a trailer park.
7: Neither did.
5: He went to his office.
7: Neither did Jed.
5: Yeah, he went to his congressional office and said, yeah, you can just show up here.
4: So was he trying to flee the authorities? Was that why he was at the airport? Weird.
8: I think he just landed at CFO.
4: Yeah. Okay. Yeah. All right. It would have been more fun if he was trying to escape.
8: To run.
4: If he got word that the FBI is coming for him, so he's trying to run, that would have been great.
8: Is that why he was wearing a hoodie?
4: Yeah. I mean, did you recognize him? I didn't.
7: That's why he's wearing a hoodie.
4: I didn't
7: recognize him at all. He doesn't want anyone to recognize him.
4: It's great.
5: Now, I hope that phone turns up communications with China, honestly. Maybe that'll be the evidence that they can get off of there.
4: Mm-hmm. Yeah. I doubt it,
7: I
4: but
7: mean, what's
4: maybe.
7: Gonna happen? Nothing. You know, that's, nothing. When we had Hunter's laptop, what happened?
4: Nothing.
5: Oh, wait. You sent in something I haven't seen yet.
7: I did. He's making the rounds again.
5: 17?
7: He was talking on another. He's talked on a couple of podcasts, actually. But this one, he talks about how his dad came to visit him, which we knew. I think this is from the book, and we definitely happened in the movie. So he's finally saying it out loud on this podcast with... what's that guy's name? Dopey. Yeah, he called him Dopey. The podcast is David Mannheim is the host, but he called him Dopey.
11: My dad showed up. He literally showed up at my house twice, you know, and just knocked on the door. And
8: worried.
11: Yeah, like, what are we going to do? I mean, again and again. And
4: pause it for a second.
11: Call.
5: On what?
4: Like, is that extraordinary? Your dad was worried about you, his son, and so he showed up, but only twice.
7: Well, it was because
4: my
7: dad was
4: showed up. Like, this is some extraordinary event. Wait, your dad went to your house? Stunning.
7: As vice president, he gets to that.
4: Okay.
11: The calls. He literally, you know, would drive over with a
4: Literally
11: the motorcade. You
4: know what I mean? Literally, he literally drove. Over. Okay, well, not literally, because he didn't drive.
7: No, he drive.
4: Come on. But he literally was driven over to your house, showed up there?
7: Yeah.
4: Okay, more. There's more.
11: Possibly make it.
12: Set but, that you know, scene for me. Like, what does that look like?
11: That looks like
4: somebody,
11: you know,
4: pulling up to the house,
11: window of
4: getting
11: my
4: out of the car.
11: 14th and you, or walking.
7: Four or five cars out there.
11: 11th in New Hampshire. And I'd look out my, window. Because I'd hear all these cars, and you'd see like six SUVs, you know, pull up.
7: I don't.
11: My dad get out.
7: I feel like he didn't travel with
11: walk
7: six.
11: With one or two guys because they have to be next to him. And I'd hear a knock on my door, and I'd open it.
4: And would you?
11: And dad, you know,
4: huh? Weird.
7: That's nice to you.
11: And weird. There I would be, and you know, and all of the obviousness of
4: thing.
11: Someone that was
4: you what know, a compelling story
11: in distress. And he said, please,
4: please.
11: What are we going to do?
4: No.
11: Tomorrow. What's the plan?
4: Yeah.
11: And I say, I got a plan. This is what it is. And I promise you, Dad, I'm all right. I just am really, really feeling sad. Sad about the divorce. Sad about the kids. Sad about Bo. And, you know, just let
4: maybe
11: me deal.
4: Maybe didn't cheat on her so many
11: these
4: times.
11: Excuses, all the things
7: well,
11: that
7: this is
11: do.
7: Where he's big time smoking crack.
4: Wow.
7: I mean, this is when he was with the bicycle, right? That's the guy that showed him how to make crack.
5: What are we going to do?
7: This was in his book. And this was in my son, Hunter. This is when he went. Then after about that time is when he went and stayed at the Marymount for a couple of months. And that's where everybody goes to do a bunch of drugs and overdose.
5: Was Joe's plan, hey, I got a plan. Here's what we're going to do. I'm going to get you on the board with Burisma.
7: Yes.
5: And we're going to funnel money to you and me and the family. And it's going to be
4: I'm going to take 10% of everything you get.
7: So get yourself washed up.
4: Yeah.
7: Cleaned up.
5: Because I need
7: go.
5: You. This was supposed to be Bo's gig. But
4: get your ass to Ukraine.
5: I got to work with what I've got, and
4: right.
5: It's you, bro.
4: Right.
5: So get clean. Can I say there was some good news yesterday with the Supreme Court voting 5-4.
4: Oh, yeah, this is good.
5: To allow the ballroom construction to continue.
4: Ta-da!
5: Against John Roberts.
4: Yeah, love it.
5: And John Roberts sided with the three liberals on the court against the construction.
4: It was a 5-4 ruling. Mm-hmm. Because Robert said it was likely illegal.
5: Then prove it, and then we can...
7: Likely illegal.
5: Isn't that a fun quote?
4: Yeah.
5: Wait,
4: you're building a ballroom. Mm-hmm. That's illegal?
8: Likely.
4: Thank you. And I guess the only likely part of it being illegal is that he didn't go through Congress. Nobody goes through Congress. No U.S. presidents go through Congress.
7: They're letting them slide, what, because of its military purpose now? That we're taking.
5: Part of it was originally you can continue to build below ground, but not above ground.
4: That's stupid. But now he can do the above ground too.
7: Exactly. That's just stupid.
5: But I'm ridiculous. Glad that this thing got resolved because I thought this was going to be a part of the next round of cases.
7: Well, I'll tell you
5: what:
7: once we get rid of Trump and I can work on the Supreme Court, we can blow this thing up.
5: Mm.
7: Isn't that what's his face told
5: that's,
7: us?
5: That's the DA in Philadelphia.
7: Yeah. Mm-hmm. Yeah, I'm going to sell pieces of the rubble, are you? Okay.
5: Well, paperweights.
4: What he meant was he's going to legally blow it up.
5: Yes, oh, that's right. He's a Democrat.
4: Yeah,
5: he's a Democrat.
4: Legally
5: so we have to give them that kind of vote.
4: Right.
5: Anyway, I got it.
4: Right.
5: I'm sorry.
8: So he didn't mean actually with a bomb. And
4: no, he didn't mean illegally blow it up. He meant legally blow it up.
7: Okay.
4: Because it's likely illegal to blow up White House ballrooms, so you don't want to do it that way.
7: No, you don't. You want to make sure that it's legal. You're going to blow it up. You want to blow it up legally.
8: You do.
5: I love how this is now. What is this, case law now? It's likely illegal, as Justice Roberts said in his dissent against Trump and whatever.
4: Mm-hmm.
5: And I don't know if you want to play the Jim Clyburn thing. Apparently, he supported Clarence Thomas way back in the day when Thomas was being nominated by George H.W. Bush for the Supreme Court.
4: Mm-hmm.
5: And now he's mad that he ever supported Clarence Thomas because, you know, Thomas doesn't lean on case law. He leans on the Constitution. This is interesting.
13: Do you stand by your decision to make the case for Clarence Thomas's confirmation?
14: Hello. Absolutely not. You know, I have made mistakes in my life. And that's one that I made. And I will own up to that mistake.
4: Mm-hmm.
14: The fact of the matter is, I had faith and confidence in the fact that his background and experiences would instruct him.
4: Pause it. Read, because he was black, I supported him then.
5: Constitution doesn't
4: matter.
5: But
4: now, because he has a mind of his own and he's conservative, I most definitely don't support him anymore.
7: Right, that's exactly what he's
4: saying. Because now, to me, he isn't black.
5: Yep.
4: That's what he's saying here. All right, let him finish.
14: Sitting on the bench. We had worked together when he was chair of the Equal Opportunity Commission. And, of course, I was running the state agency here in South Carolina. We had differences over how that agency should run.
7: Oh,
14: but I also thought
7: about, James,
14: that he believed in precedence of the law. And I thought, sure, that he would be there upholding.
4: No, instead, he believes in the Constitution.
14: In 1954,
4: these people.
14: In the Brown v. Board of Education decision, I thought that he would follow those court decisions that upheld
4: instead,
14: the Voting Rights Act, the Civil Rights Act.
4: He tries to.
14: I had no idea.
4: Do things constitutionally.
14: Thomas, would
4: what a horrible Supreme Court justice. I can't take it anymore.
5: You
4: know, all he's worried about
7: now
4: is precedent.
5: Right, right. And if that's the case, then Jim Clyburn, then blacks are still property if it's just precedent on case law.
4: Right.
5: It's insanity, man, this argument.
4: It is.
7: So he's still in office.
4: Mm-hmm.
7: Yes?
4: Yeah.
7: 86?
4: Yeah.
7: Time to go, Jim.
4: Oh, long overdue. Long overdue. But... You know, that we don't have a system for that yet.
7: And well, we do. It's an election.
4: Sure,
7: he's still at the man.
5: He's still running. He won his primary in June.
4: Oh, my God.
5: So he's going to be.
4: That's unbelievable.
5: Mm-hmm.
4: What is this, like his 30th term?
5: 700th, I believe.
4: 700th term.
7: Yeah,
4: okay.
7: Yeah. Okay.
4: All right.
8: Yeah, he came with Congress, like Bernie Sanders.
5: Package deal.
8: Yeah. Bernie Sanders and him were together.
4: All right. Overtime's on the way, and we'll see you back here middle of the week tomorrow.
15: This is Pat Gray, Unleashed. Hello there, ladies and gentlemen. Welcome to the John Doyle Show. There is something that is more important than almost anything else that I have to talk about, which I have been neglecting to talk about on the internet, which is, frankly, a disservice that I have been doing to you, the wonderful audience. That is, of course, the topic of video games. You know, you might have thought I myself might have forgotten about the colloquial Forgotten Gamers of America. I promise you this is not the case. I'm going to correct this issue. I'm going to rectify this certain inequity by giving you here the GTA 6 dissertation, which will be, I guess, a bit prejudicial since I haven't played it, but we... If you're watching this show, we don't exactly have an issue with prejudice. So after 13 years of waiting since GTA 5 came out, you know, we've seen all of the jokes about, yo, we got this before GTA 6. Now it looks like we're finally going to get GTA 6. It's going to come out in November. They've now released about 30 minutes of gameplay trailers, which you can kind of look at to see what the game is actually going to be like. And once you take in everything that's come out about this game before and now kind of seeing what it's going to look like, I think I can pretty confidently say this is going to be like the worst major game release of all time. And there's plenty of people always saying, as they always do, dude, I hate the slave mentality when they're like, oh, but look at the graphics, my graphics. Let me just get into a little sidebar here. I have always culturally been a gamer in the sense that I'm like kind of racist, but I've fallen out of the hobby itself in recent years as I've become a bit busier. I think after high school, I pretty much set down the controller aside from occasional, you know, ventures into recreation. So I've tried recently in the last year or so to get back into it and to play games that people tell me are like really fun, really cool. What I've realized is every game that comes out now is essentially just like a movie. And what people are liking about it is like, dude, the graphics, it looks so good. But the gameplay itself is not actually better. And so they're trying to like gaslight me into enjoying the game because the freaking graphics and the freaking story. Dude, stories and graphics used to be things that were like ornamental to what was fundamentally a fun game by itself. And then the graphics got better. We introduced cutscenes. Now all of a sudden it's like increasing the stakes of it, I guess. But the game didn't rely on that. Now, as you've seen the DEIification of game studios, you've got people who fundamentally are not innovative enough to understand how to make a fun game. They're not creative enough to understand how to make a fun game, but they do have a general familiarity with like Netflix shows and with whatever. So I'm basically finding myself playing cutscene navigators where people are telling me, dude, you have to play this game. It's so much fun. And I basically spend the entire game navigating between different areas on a map that will trigger a cutscene that progresses the story. This is essentially the same thing as you're doing that you're doing when you're browsing Netflix, where you are manipulating a controller such that pieces of media which you don't control are activated such that the story is progressed and you experience all of this from your couch and are told you are like playing a game or something. It's just totally stupid and I hate it. So I find myself going back and playing like PS2 era games. I really think the industry peaked. I don't want to blackpill you if you're like a post 9/11 zoomer. I'm sorry, but like so much of the world, it has moved on without you. You're not going to get to experience the peak of gaming. I'm sorry. It's gone. You're not going to get to experience your senior year of high school. I'm sorry. It's gone. Like truly a generation that has been forced to miss out on so many things. So I hate that. I hate having to like, you know, oh, dude, but the graphics look, dude, it like looks like my hand or something. I don't care. I literally don't care. Oh, dude, but they've got like a hot Latina, you know, cause she's hot. She's wearing a hoodie that says baddie, which means she's a baddie. I have so much to say about this, but if you were a heterosexual man growing up in the 2010s, you remember when Kate Upton was on the cover of Sports Illustrated, and then she went like to the Arctic. Dude, everybody had that poster on their walls, which you may not know this if you're a post 9/11 zoomer, but it used to be legal in this country to display normal male sexual interest. And so we would put girls on our wall just to sort of like plant our flag, right? Sort of just like signify that, yeah, women are, I won't say objects, but it's fun to look at them, right? And that was like, okay, you used to be able to buy these posters and it was like a normal thing. It was like a cool thing that you would do. So I think GTA 5 tried to like parody that with their sort of girl in the game where you had the blonde girl. She's taking a picture with an iPhone, doing a little peace sign in a bikini. Now updating for more, I guess you'd say modern male sexual interests. We have like a fat Latina who is like just about to be hitting the wall. And of course, the masses of people, the changing market tastes are thinking, dude, she's kind of bad. I ain't going to lie to you. And it's like, this is not, you know, whatever. We are at a very cultural moment of redefining, I suppose. So I guess, you know, if you're looking at like the gameplay itself, it looks kind of interesting in the sense that it's like doing a GTA game. You're looking at the main character. Maybe the game will progress and you'll be able to see the inevitable tortification within the game. I don't know. I guess they're going to bring back the San Andreas feature of like weight gain, but even that aside, I don't think it's enough to save it. Especially too, by the way, she's the main protagonist. This Lucia character. And after the gameplay trailer, it's very clear that that is kind of like what they're doing here, where some people are taking, you know, the footage with both of them, where you've got like Lucia and Jason, who's supposed to be her love interest, and he's mute. He doesn't really say anything. He doesn't really say anything that changes the scenes. He doesn't really contribute much to the dialogue. So it's like the Latina, the badass Latina, is driving the story. She is the protagonist, right? She's the only one actually talking. They literally had Jason in the trailer say something to the effect of how, you know, sometimes I'm more comfortable when I just have to use a gun, you know? And then the Latina has to give him a pep talk about having social interaction. So it's extremely clear they made this guy very wooden, very, very lacking in personality, very boring, so they could make the girl shine as this kind of main character. Compare that to GTA 5, where you had Michael, who's, you know, a retired criminal who has wealth and luxury, but now he's dealing with his shitty kids and his shitty wife, and he's having a midlife crisis, and he wants to make movies, man. He wants to get back into the game and feel alive, you know. He's living in hell, but it's a relatable kind of hell. You know, this is not someone you would want to aspire to be. It's not rewarding this kind of life choice necessarily, but still it's relatable in a sense. Then you have Trevor, who is just like a methed up, insane psychopath. He's a lot of fun, you know, a bit of comic relief. Again, he's living in hell, but it's a relatable kind of hell where, you know, the world around him is just chaotic and he's just like a kind of just, I don't know, trashy guy. It's a lot of fun. Then you have Franklin, who's basically just like a black guy, I guess living in his own kind of dynamic. They're living in the hood, you know, not really doing too well financially, had some run-ins with the law. But you have three characters, right? They all have their own pretty unique dynamics. They have their own like skill sets that you can like activate in different parts of the game. It was a lot of fun, right? Compare that to GTA 6, where they're trying to do this like, you know, modern America, 56% or Bonnie and Clyde, and then they insert into it like Quark Chungus and then the man-child in their respective places. And this is happening with GTA, and that's just like the final nail in the coffin for major game studios.
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25: 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Welcome back, man!
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15: Like, that is a game, that is what a GTA game is meant to be. Like, you and the boys, together, committing high-stakes robberies and crimes. You have the characters and their distinctions, they're all on display. Guy coming out of retirement. Guy who's a psycho. Guy who's a black guy. These are all, like, on sort of, like, these are equal. Like, one guy's gonna be a career criminal. The other guy's gonna be insane. Then we'll have a black guy who's more or less maybe drawing from both of those pools. So it's showing, you know, you can go get miniguns, go hijack a fighter jet, literally just blow up traffic for the fun of it. Now, compare that to this.
30: I can't buy my own clothes, you know.
31: Sure you can. But would they look that good?
30: Yeah, okay. You know, Brian wants us there for cocktails.
31: Uh-huh.
30: You know what you're gonna wear yet?
31: Relax, Jay. Okay. What do you think?
30: Sequins?
31: Sequins?
30: Okay, the other one. You know what you're wearing right now looks pretty good, so you wanna head out? I don't wanna be late.
31: Yeah, all right. Just give me a few seconds.
15: Literally just dealing with your brown girlfriend, unable to make up her mind, making you late for a meeting because she can't pick a dress, handing you options to pick from, like she doesn't like anything that you actually end up offering, you know. She literally buys your clothes for you, just trying, you know, as hard as you can not to offend her so she doesn't make you go sleep on the couch again. What about that is even remotely Grand Theft Auto? Remember what Trevor did when there was that kind of like type A girl bossy character in GTA 5 when he literally said, "I don't think you're very nice," and then killed her? I don't know, man. And this isn't even the first game they've done this to. The Witcher is now replacing Geralt with Ciara as the new protagonist for The Witcher. Literal God of War is going to replace Kratos with some random woman. GTA 6 is just the latest in the long line of doors to have the Longhouse Reaper come knocking. This is all just, you know, basically a deliberate effort to colonize male spaces with, like, female inclusivity and just ruin everything. And games really were one of the most important things we had. Like, you go through your day-to-day, you know, your daily dealings with modern America, dealing with the 5'3" with an attitude, all of that, dealing with that, you know, her crashing her vehicle, filming a TikTok, and God forbid you might even have the 5'3" with an attitude waiting for you when you come home. But you could at least just go blow off some steam by loading up something like GTA 5. And doing a bit of deranged meth head gunning down hookers in the street or whatever. But no, now even your games, you have to deal with the 5'3" with an attitude. And also, she's a Latina. And okay, I will say, I thought this was funny. I saw a lot of people, like, seeing the way that she bosses around the guy. And people are like, dude, they're, like, subverting gender roles or whatever. I'm annoyed by this because it's in the game, but I'm also not going to pretend this isn't, like, accurate. Like, Hispanic cultures are matriarchal. Like, you know, everyone wants to talk about, like, ooh, dude, Latinas are so feisty. Yeah, they have their men by their balls, dude. Everyone wants to talk about how, like, white men are cucks or whatever. This is not an inaccurate depiction of how Hispanic women navigate relationships, just to, you know, to do a little sidebar there. But it's a real departure from what this all started out being. Like, GTA used to actually be cutting edge. It was trying to be edgy. It was trying to be transgressive. You know, they made it very clear who their demographics were targeting, or who the target demographic was back when GTA 3 came out. They were saying things like, these are the same guys who like Goodfellas. If Sopranos was a video game, Grand Theft Auto 3 would be it. Or, you know, I think the video game industry was actually crying out for us. We don't make games about Puff the Magic Dragon. Like, they were very clear about who their demographic target was. It was white guys in their 20s who maybe want to get in touch with their inner wigger, right? We've all been there. Calls to you like the Green Goblin mask. And, you know, maybe they were happy to be a bit transgressive and do something that caused an actual stir about morality and violent video games. This is wrong. This is, you can't play that game, young man. Now it's pretty much entirely developed to appeal as much as possible to women and like 11-year-old race-mixed kids named Aiden or something. And there's something to be said here, too, where being actually edgy like this only works if you have, like, a real morality in society, a real standard within the public. Edginess only works when you have, like, a high-trust society that you can, you know, kind of tick off a bit, where there's an edge to begin with. We are far beyond that. The edge is gone. That is very much so in the rearview mirror. Edgy and transgressive art only works when there's something to actually, like, transgress against that matters. Now, They aren't even trying to do that. You know, this is just the latest in them kind of walking back that line. Like, they already cut things out of GTA 5 upon re-release to appease, like, the woke crowd. In the background, they used to have, like, a Captain Space toy doll with interchangeable genitalia. There was also a gay club called Cockatoos, where they had these very accurate depictions of transgender people outside the club, where, you know, your character would have dialogue like, hello, sir, madam, when they passed by. Then, Outmaking Games sent a letter demanding they remove it from the remasters. And what do you know? They did. And they clearly have taken this to heart that, you know, they have to change here. They have to adopt to the times. They literally put out an article titled, "We Have to Be Careful, Rockstar on GTA 6's Approach to Satire." They literally went from putting out the edgiest games possible, where you could just do mass shootings for fun, you're out killing police officers, committing crimes, and now it's, well, we have to be careful. And by that, of course, they mean they're going to do everything they can to avoid offending the sensibilities of women and minorities, which are the only true taboos in society these days. And you know this, too, because their big pre-launch deep dive was handed to Dazed, which is a literal fashion magazine, not a gaming publication. That's who they gave their exclusive to. Which is literally just to try and, you know, somehow buy women into this by giving them something more like The Sims instead of Grand Theft Auto. And the biggest part of that, too, is that it's going to have a relationship system. This is another thing that people do when they're too stupid, which is to say too not like nerdy white guys taking up game making as a hobby. This is what they do to try to supplement for making bad games. They try to make it more realistic because they understand that now that gaming is no longer something for, you know, hobbyists, now that it's a mass market thing, The masses can only experience the world in terms of media. So if you can make one piece of media more like movies or TV, then it's better. It's more realistic. You're trying to like blur the lines between reality and fantasy. And so if the normie is now experiencing the fantastical game, but he has to do things like, you know, exercise in the game, eat in the game, manage relationships in the game, he'll think, dude, this is like so realistic. Whoa. And it like tantalizes him. It stimulates him because, again, he basically experiences the world in terms of media anyway. So insofar as that line can become more blurred between things he maybe does in the real world, things that maybe are occurring on screen because of the manipulation of a joystick. I guess I'm dating myself a little bit, of an Xbox controller, of a mouse, whatever. He's going to think that's actually like good gameplay. And with this like relationship system, everything around it is not framed as tit for tat, right? This is not framed on her being a good girlfriend. Maybe I'm not going to elaborate on what that means. I don't want to offend the women in the audience, of course, but maybe just like being pleasant, speaking a bit less. I don't know. This is all you basically navigating a minefield to satisfy her. So you have to text her back when she texts you. You have to tell her what dress she looks better in and so on. So it's all, of course, about whatever her needs are. And you do all of this so you can unlock the ability to hold hands. Okay, so everything they list and show is all, you know, your role, Jason, in taking care of her, what she needs, what she wants. She doesn't have to do anything. This is something to be managed. It's like a bomb. It's like a stick of old dynamite that you just have to be very delicate with because why? Why? There's no, like, by the way, like, complete this mini game where you don't nag him or something. Or, you know, maybe the way that we want to make it more realistic is she cooks meals for him or something. That could be like a fun mini game. I don't know. Maybe she has to put out from time to time. No, how dare you? How dare you have any expectation? It's literally you have to take her shopping. You have to give her advice about dress up that she ignores anyway. But you better have a smile on your face or else that's toxic. This is relationship dialogue written by women. We have seen the people writing this game. They are not exactly the kind of people you would expect to write good dialogue in a game like this. And it's funny because people are trying to argue that, dude, this is like so realistic. Yeah, that's the problem. Yeah, we all are aware of what it's like out there in the dating market. Absolute hell, probably worse than it ever in human history before. But also, I'm not playing a game so I can experience the Longhouse, right? I'm not loading up Longhouse Simulator on my Steam profile. We already have to deal with that every day. And of course, you also have, like we mentioned earlier, gay brown race communist Hassan Piker reacting to all of this and saying, I hope this game teaches the incel chuds how to behave. This series was made for the incel chud. And he's hardly alone in this. They're literally writing articles saying things like, previous installments, including GTA 5, drew criticism for misogynistic themes and underdeveloped female characters, but the series has evolved and hopes to attract more female gamers to its previously male-heavy player base. That was from the Dazed article. That's what happens when you take an industry that was basically exclusively ran and operated by white guys making games for actual gamers, and then you replace the entire staff with women, men who think they're women, which is increasingly a problem, or, you know, whatever kind of man can tolerate this environment in the first place and hasn't been purged yet. That's sort of the stock that we're working with here. And of course, it's these people that decided that they have to have a tough, confident, and sassy Latina in the lead role and lead the relationship entirely. And the main protagonist, you know, is going to be her. And then Jason is just like her partner, right? Her partner. So she's going to lead every interaction and just, you know, do everything as she will. And then he follows her around and he's just really supportive and wow. And he carries her purse. Like, they're blatantly saying that they're trying to attract more female gamers, if such a thing even exists. And then you can't have a game that actually appeals to both men and women. So something's going to have to give way in order to make the space more comfortable for women. That much is clear, right? They've given away quite a lot here. And this is how anything works, you know.
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2: You're listening to the...
15: Everyone always says there's two genders. That means they are different, right? So you have masculinity, femininity. A space that is more masculine is by definition not going to be accommodating for that which is more feminine. And vice versa. So if you're going to feminize something, it's not expanding the tent. It is shifting the needle, right? Something is going to be less comfortable for someone or for some group. And when you make things more feminized, that is to say less interesting to natural male disposition, so men will either not enjoy it or check out. They could have made video games for women, but nonetheless, here we are. There's another system, too, that they've added. I guess they took it from Red Dead Redemption 2, a kind of honor system, right? This makes, and that was also in the first Red Dead Redemption. I never played Red Dead Redemption 2. I clocked it immediately as like, you know, Reddit tard nonsense. I couldn't enjoy it at all and whatever. But it doesn't really make sense with GTA 6. Like with Red Dead, you know, you're all outlaws, but it's still the Wild West. You're still a part of a gang. There is still like an honor even among the thieves. You know, you have your camp, but you have to interact with the population, the towns. You have to earn their trust, work with each other. And you had a sense that the Vanderlyn gang was a kind of tribe fighting against the government and its rules, working for one another, where the characters also want to make their last score and just disappear. Meanwhile, they're at the dying edges of the frontier. The West is no longer as wild as it once was. More and more of government and civilization is encroaching on it. It's fighting for something that was inevitably going to go away, but that there was still something to it, right? There was still something kind of Faustian about the spirit of it. A place where there was no law. People had to sort things out through violence oftentimes, by the barrel of a gun. They'd become accustomed to living like this, and the reactions as the vestiges of this kind of like last dying breed of people were what the game was about. That's what the Wild West is meant to communicate, why an honor system makes sense in that kind of setting. Now you're going to try to impose that onto a fictional version of Miami, Vice City. Fictional Miami is even more of a diverse antisocial hellhole, not a semblance of honor, even more so than actual Miami. And you're just going to be running around as these random imported people into a civilization they could never build, full of decadence and decay, and where the fun you can actually have is just operating in that environment, doing whatever you want, committing crimes, making money, whatever. Now, when you put an honor system into that, it's not going to be some kind of like code of honor in a tribe of outcasts and those who are rebelling against like encroaching civilization, who want freedom and who want to, you know, have some kind of cause that they can commit to, some sense of nobility. The only thing this kind of honor system can even do here is literally curtail normal male behavior, so you can't go around playing Patrick Bateman mode and killing hookers for fun. Instead, no, young man, you better respect your sex workers, where maybe like now if, you know, you went and you did this to get your torta girlfriend's mad at you, and now she's going to text you about how angry she is that you went and killed a bunch of hookers because they were her friends and they were blowing up on OF or something. Just like the worst thing ever. Just a total massacre of a game that really used to embody the whole like Scarface thing, right? The world is yours, where you could run around and just engage in fantasies of criminality, let off a bit of steam as you hijack cars or mowed down crowds or did drugs, whatever you wanted to do. And that was always what attracted me to the game. I remember my mom freaking out because she would read all of these stupid, and they were stupid, by the way. We have permission to talk about all of the moral panic about violent video games. It was just stupid. It was people like thinking that video games were going to like psyop their kids into going and committing a mass act of violence. This is just like stupid moral panic nonsense, which frankly, cost the religious right and the right generally a lot of credibility among the people, just like spurging out about this stuff. But I remember having, you don't even know the hours I put convincing my mom to let me play this game, which, by the way, I never convinced her. I just ended up playing it anyway, and finally she just like gave up on it because it was too much trouble. But what attracted me to the game wasn't the violence, and it wasn't even, you know, the adult themes. It was the freedom. Because when I was growing up playing video games, I had the Super Nintendo. I had like this. I didn't even have the N64 yet. I was used to playing like 2D side-scrolling platforming games where I'm locked into something and I'm navigating through it. Then I go to someone's house to be babysat by a family friend. I almost name-doxed this wonderful family. And they're like, what do you like to do? And I was like, I like to play Mario. And they're like, oh, I think that Seth has a Mario. So I went up in their room and I was playing Mario 64. I had never seen a 3D video game before. I spent like 6 hours just running around outside the castle, running around in the castle, jumping off. So I didn't even understand. I was 6 years old at the time. I didn't even understand that there were like levels. And I remember finally I like bumped into the wall in front of one of the paintings and I saw it kind of, you know, tremor. And then I jumped in and I was playing whatever. But I was hypnotized by how cool it was to just run around in an open world. And then I play the Spider-Man 2 game. Again, PS, I think maybe that's, yeah, PS2 era.

0: finding cool little spots. That was it. It was the same thing with Grand Theft Auto, where I had a buddy who would tell me that his older brother would play and he would get to watch. And I would listen to him tell me stories about playing the game the way that you would listen to, like, your grandpa's war stories. He'd be like, yeah. And then I just, like, walked up to someone and I said, hey, what's going on? Bah! And I'd, like, shoot him with a shotgun. Then I'd turn around and then I'd look back and go, what happened? And I was, like, 8. So I'm, like, dying laughing. It was the idea that I could just go out and get involved in, you know, whatever I wanted to do. And it wasn't necessarily to progress through a mission. I could just explore a map. If I wanted to fight somebody, I could. Kill somebody, I could. It wasn't about the violence. I'd played plenty of violent games before, shooter game, whatever. It was the freedom. That was the sandbox game. That's what Rockstar was supposed to be the kingpin of, right? That was what it was all for, is that sense of freedom. That sense of escapism, whatever you want to call it. Not being henpecked by society. And insofar as there were people in the game henpecking you, there were literally missions where you would get to kill them. Which, call it a revenge fantasy if you want, but maybe don't be so annoying in the real world and you won't find yourselves getting shot at in video games. I don't know. So that was the ethos of that game. That was what was so attractive about it. And people just didn't understand. Your parents didn't understand. You know, they're like, well, there's a strip club in the game. I remember arguing with my mom, like, Mom, if I wanted to access, like, sexually illicit material, I would just go on the internet because it's everywhere. I don't want to, like, get Grand Theft Auto because I think it's, like, a cheat code. It's going to get me access to, like, animated boobs. I want to go into the strip club so I could kill the prostitutes, which, by the way, I think to this day, now, as an adult, every time I've gone in there, it was literally, like, what are you going to do? Go in there and get a lap dance or something? Like, what is wrong with you? You go in there to plant bombs and mow people down. It's called being a patriot. I don't know. So that was, like, the ethos of the game. And some of that is still there, but it's all going to be through the lens of the Latina girl boss literally having the male step aside for her voice to be elevated, for her to take the lead on everything, and it appears to be removing anything that might offend the sensibilities of the, you know, massive staff of female writers and developers, all these people they hired on to make something that is an expression of them, right? So it's just one more case of women transforming a male space, something that was ours, that was made for men, because it's never enough to just make a girl game, right? Why can't you just go do that? Free country, go do that. I'm sure there's grants for that. Everything has to be something that was never meant for them, never supposed to appeal to them. They have to come in and transform it completely to fit them and make them comfortable, whatever they want. And I'm just so tired of it. I am fatigued. I have no interest in this. And yeah, this is what pisses me off too about all this stuff. The masses will still pay for it because we have more people now in the country, more people exchanging U.S. dollars. Every time they put out some slop like this, whether it's a movie or a game, it's always record-breaking. It's always record-breaking. I remember when I made my PowerPoint presentation for why I should be able to play Grand Theft Auto 4, I included it had sold something like 8 million copies. And by the way, that's still a game that's extremely relevant, groundbreaking. Nobody talks about, you know, all these other games, which have come out more recently, but have sold 50 million copies, 30 million copies, which is like, wow, dude, they must be so good. No, changing consumer tastes, as it were, which is to say more people, dumber people, which has dumbed down what was a beloved male hobby for quite some time. And unfortunately, I think it's past its peak because, you know, there's no incentive to make anything good. Because no matter what they put out, if it's under the label of something that once was good, it's going to be successful. And that's exactly the point. You know, they couldn't create a game with these things, with all of this, and have it succeed on its own. If they made, like, I don't want to say Saints Row, but like a kind of Grand Theft Auto type game, but then like this. No, they had to take something that already has success baked into the cake, right? It's definitely going to be successful if you put it out under that IP. And they have to occupy it and transform it into something it's not because they aren't creative. They're taking something that was always meant to be absurd, over the top. You can do whatever you want. They're literally taking that and then adding in their little restrictions and penalizations of, you know, what they want you to do and what you can't maybe do, whatever. And now it's supposed to be some kind of selling point for the game because it's more realistic because you're getting beaten down in the game like you are in the world or whatever, just being nagged.
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5: So this, the former Republican representative from Georgia, serial adulteress, Costa Rican national, and overall insane person who's latched onto every stupid idea that the discourse has produced in the last 5 years. You may remember classics such as The National Divorce. You may remember classics such as Christian Nationalism, which, by the way, I'm not necessarily meaning to oppose that necessarily on this episode. I'm simply saying if you're a Christian nationalist, you have to be both Christian and nationalist, probably. And Marjorie Taylor Greene does not believe in the existence of America as something which should secure its borders, nor does she obviously practice the Christian faith. Again, serial adulteress, by the way. Anyway, she's had a series of crash outs over the weekend, all of which superbly demonstrate her continuing descent into overt libtardism. All of which, if you recall, originated from President Trump correctly telling her that she could not win a statewide Senate race in Georgia. Right again, Mr. President. We've seen a lot of great content from this ogre in the past few years, particularly since her turn against our great president and dear leader. There was the Epstein fiasco with her and Thomas Massie, who, as of August 31st, 2026, has still refused to read the names of Epstein clients, which he's repeatedly claimed to have access to. I'm once again begging Thomas Massey to please stop protecting pedophiles. Why don't you name them, tough guy? Then we had Marjorie Greene go on a podcast to complain about mass deportations because they were hurting her construction company's profit margins. Literally, line go up, MGT. America first, by the way. America only, by the way. This is your champion. So she, of course, resigned from her position in Congress like a quitter, went to Costa Rica for what can reasonably be assumed was a swingers getaway, went on The View a bunch of times, tried to launch a reality show. We talked about that a few weeks ago. And pretty much she's just been like bitching like a petulant child about President Trump every step of the way, like a scorned lover, like a scorned ex-lover, except it wasn't even that. It was just, hey, you're kind of insane, and I don't think you're going to win a Senate seat in Georgia. And so then she freaked out and all of a sudden decided she had a problem with mass deportations. All of a sudden decided she had a problem with Epstein, the stuff that everybody knew about for 11 years now, at least if you read the Roger Stone book, you were paying attention to this kind of stuff. So as the darling of the retard right has made the transition away from public service, we've seen the continued deterioration of her psyche, her facial structure, her political belief system, and so on, whether it's hanging out with the Code Pink feminists, hinting at some kind of third party run for something in the future. It has become apparent for anyone with eyes to see that this woman was slowly morphing into an overt leftist, sort of becoming who she is, perhaps in a Nietzschean sense. And we've been calling it out on this program for decades at this point, but it took longer for others to pick up on it, which is fine. We all have our own walk with the plan. But some who are themselves leftist are still sticking by her. But her actions and statements over the weekend, I think, should really illuminate who she is as a person, put any questions of where her loyalties lie to bed. We'll start with a tweet she made in response to President Trump's announcement of plans for a nuclear-powered interplanetary spacecraft to embark on a mission to Mars in 2028. Take a look at this video.
6: NASA has already begun to work on the first ever nuclear-powered interplanetary spacecraft, which will launch in 2028 on a mission to Mars. It's coming so incredible. They have to go nuclear because they have unlimited, essentially unlimited fuel. You don't have to fill up the tanks every so many miles, right? It's incredible. This ship will be among the first of what will ultimately be a massive American star fleet, making space travel almost as common as ocean travel today.
5: Sounds awesome. Sounds awesome, Mr. President. You know, we've been advocating for a return to space travel for quite some time on this program. It's very important to have national projects that make the people excited. You know, as a civilization, we have to figure out where we're orienting ourselves, where we're looking, right? We can either look forward, look up at the stars, or we can keep our heads down and look at the masses of people around us with their hands out, begging for more, more, more. We don't want to do that, actually. We are a civilization which not only has basically created the modern world, but which is very forward-thinking, capable of a kind of delayed gratification, capable of a kind of exercising forethought, things that are actually very historically and worldly unique. So Marjorie Taylor Greene was echoing an interesting group of people in her opposition to this. She had to say this in response to President Trump's plan. She said, Trump announces a nuclear-powered interplanetary spacecraft to go to Mars in 2028 and future plans for a star fleet. How much will this cost? How will this reduce the cost of healthcare, groceries, and housing here on Earth, where we actually live? First of all, Earth. America first, America only, by the way. You should say specifically to Americans if you're going to make this kind of statement. However, few people know this. The origin of opposition to manned space flights, space exploration, space travel did not come from America first patriots. Much differently, it came from black people and communists, third worldists, and so on. Now, this is not to say, by the way, we're not going to relitigate the sort of moon landing conspiracies, whatever. I'm not interested in having that conversation. I'm not, at least right now. What this conversation is about is not about the accuracy of whether we went to the moon or whatever. What I'm telling you is where that comes from originally. Opposition to NASA, opposition to space programs. That did not originate, and it didn't become popular because of people just trying to get to the bottom of what really happened. The origins of that came from black civil rights activists who were literally outside of NASA HQ protesting, saying, you got money for space, but not money for the poor. You had all sorts of communists. You had all sorts of third worldists claiming that it was originally fake. We didn't go to the moon specifically because it was such a point of pride. It was such a morale raiser for Americans that they needed to cast doubt on it. They needed to say, this is fake, this didn't happen, specifically because if it were true, it would be such a tremendous middle finger to the rest of the world who basically exists in reference to what the Anglosphere decides it wants to be doing. So when I see Marjorie Taylor Greene, who's obviously basically a leftist, basically is okay with mass immigration because it would, you know, otherwise would hurt her bottom line at her construction company, has no genuinely America first principles because she doesn't believe in the existence of America as a people. She actually believes in the propositional nation. She believes everybody here is an American, just that the people within this border should be put first rather than people over there. But she draws no further distinctions. So when I see this rhetoric from her about we've got money for space, but not for the poor. Do you know why healthcare is expensive? Do you know why groceries are expensive? Do you know why all of these things are expensive? Because there are a bunch of people here who aren't supposed to be here. Because there are a lot of people here getting free stuff when they're not supposed to be getting free stuff. That has a funny way of inflating the prices for people who are paying into the system, paying their way. So you're getting, it's like a pincher move. Or a pincer move, rather. You're getting hit on both sides, where if you go work an hour, some of that money is going to be withheld to go pay somebody else to get free shit. And then some of that money is now going to be going to pay more for the shit that you actually have to pay for. So what you're left with is a laughable, humiliating fraction of the product of your labor. And here I thought the left was a big fan of keeping man as close to the product of his labor as possible. I guess not, because they want to take a little bit off the top to pay the new Americans. And then you have to take further off the top to pay for things that are now more expensive because the new Americans are getting it for free. And then, of course, there's an administration fee taken off the top to pay the bureaucracy and the communists and the party loyalists and so on. She, of course, has no interest in this. She is somebody who wants attention on the internet. That is why she films herself getting her hair done and walking around. And I'm just a girl in the big city. And look at me. I'm in Costa Rica. Look at my crazy life. You stupid, vapid fucking bitch. You stupid idiot. You were supposed to be the future. Remember that? That is who she is. She is a theater kid. All of these people are theater kids. None of them actually do the job of politics. They view politics, which is to say elected office, as basically a launch pad for their real career as a social media influencer. That is all they want to be. That's all they do. That was the whole point. Even when she was in office, what were her accomplishments again exactly? Do we have any? No, she was just framing herself to be like the public face of the future of America first. Where is that now? Third party, yeah, good luck allying with the left, apologizing for your role in toxic politics. Give me a break, dude.
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5: These people, and this is what's funny, they're trying to make America first mean, again, George Bush era propositional nation, but with more money from actual Americans being spent on American citizens, which is to say anybody who's here and has a piece of paper, rather than sent over in foreign countries or whatever, to foreign countries, which, by the way, You know, even the war in Iran has cost us, what, 3 weeks of what we spend on healthcare for people in this country? The actual war is far cheaper than what we spend on everybody here just giving free stuff to. So I even heard people who are really based in Red Pill talk about how, you know, what was it? The Democrats are implicitly America first because they believe in healthcare and housing, which means putting our people first. Really? Do you see a lot of Americans capitalizing on free housing? Is that really what you see in Section 8? Do you see a lot of Americans on EBT, on SNAP? Is that really what we're seeing? People just want to lie. They just want to lie and sell out actual Americans so that they can get engagement on social media. They want to say that the conversation about who an American is already settled, and so now we just have to put them first. Really? I don't think so. I think the fact that mass deportations are so popular is in fact actually proof that the conversation about who an American is not settled. We actually have quite a lot of work to do in sort of getting some of the clutter out. So anyway, next there was a bit of a spat between Angie Nixon, a far left Democrat from Florida, running for U.S. Senate against Republican Ashley Moody and Laura Loomer. Now, whatever your thoughts are on Loomer, that's kind of irrelevant to the discussion going on right now. She and Nixon had this like back and forth going on. Nixon claimed Loomer ate dog food on camera. I don't know if that's true. I don't really care if that's true. And they quoted Queen Latifah saying, "Who you calling a bitch?" Laura Loomer responded with a tweet saying, "I called you a ghetto bitch because you are, Angie, and your record proves it. But you speak Ebonics, though, so maybe I need to bark at you and tug your leash, and then you'll finally understand." So we've got some good old-fashioned Twitter beef going on here. Nothing too special, really. But for whatever reason, Marjorie Taylor Greene decided to throw her hat in the ring and reveal just how much of an anti-racist social justice warrior she has become in the past few months. She said, "I'm not a Democrat, and I'm not supporting Angie Nixon. But the Republican Party and President Trump owns Laura Loomer and her nonstop vitriol. This hateful, racist, and demeaning rhetoric should not be tolerated ever, but they allow it and keep her in the inner circle. Loomer hurts Republican Senator Ashley Moody in her race with these vicious attacks, just like Loomer has consistently hurt the Republican Party as she whispers nonstop insanity in the president's ear. I 1,000% denounce Laura Loomer and her nasty, hateful, racist comments. This is Trump's new MAGA and Republican Party, and I want nothing to do with it. Win on actual accomplishments for your voters and policy plans that will help Americans, not on the lies and hate propaganda from two-time congressional candidate Laura Loomer. Loser congressional candidate Laura Loomer. Voters proved twice that they reject her completely. When will the presidents and the Republican Party reject her and hateful racist behavior? They refuse to, which tells you everything you need to know. How are you different than Mike Pence? How are you different from Mike Pence? You are basically just doing like bitchy midlife crisis divorcee rhetoric of Mike Pence's, you know, we have to be respectable. We have to be respectable. How is this any different? So basically, let me just know if I can summarize it. You're okay with the Republican Party, provided that it excludes people who you call racist, and you're a little bit bitter that it's not including you when you make reference to, they lost their congressional runs, I won. Why does she have the president's ear? I want the president's ear. This is crazy. This is racist. I condemn this. I that. No one's talking about you. Go make your an Instagram reel. Go talk about your hair appointments. No one cares. This is Twitter. This is being racist. This is not your department. Go back to what? I don't even know what you do. I don't even know what you do. When I'm not having producer Blake in my ear saying we have to react to what she's doing, I don't know that you exist. It's like the good old days. You never had an impact on the political conversation. You latched onto every stupid idea that came across your desk. National divorce. Me when I'm Marjorie Taylor Greene, divorce? Let's scale this. Let's apply this at scale. Yeah, so true. Christian nationalism, which I think Christian nationalism, which again, I'm not going to get into that right now as an ideology. What people were understanding Christian nationalism to be was basically, we're going to do like the evangelical right, but with a little bit more teeth. That's what they thought like nationalism meant. What I find is a lot of these Christian nationalists tend to be insufficiently nationalistic. And then even then, you just took the bait, dude. It's all people want to do. I remember being in a Barnes & Noble in 2020, and I saw a book that was titled, the author was Seidel, and the book was titled, like, you know, The Case Against Christian Nationalism or The Christian Nationalist Lie, something like that. And the thesis of the book was everybody talking about Christian nationalism is wrong. The founding fathers were not actually Christian nationalists. I remember reading this in 2020 thinking, Who is talking about Christian nationalism? I've never, as close attention as I pay to pay to politics, I never even heard people talk about this. So what happened essentially is the media were priming people to believe there's this scary ascendant Christian nationalist threat. And then these retards, not Stephen Wolf, not these people, but people like Marjorie Taylor Greene, saw all of this attention in the media going toward this idea of Christian nationalism as something really scary and insurgent, and they just tried to latch onto that because they wanted attention for themselves. You see this all the time. The media will hype up something, look at this scary thing on the right wing that we all have to pay attention to and be scared of, and then people be like, can I do it? Can I be cast in that role? Can I get attention? And they literally volunteer to play the role of the establishment's villain, simply to make the actual ideas themselves look as stupid and scary and alienating as possible to normal Americans. I say again, I quote the one who drives the milk truck. What are we doing, folks? What are we doing? Anyway, we've got one more clip here from an interview NTG did with PBS, where she discusses toxic politics and demands an apology from President Trump for something.
8: Oh, my God. Okay.
9: No. Okay, we can move on. Okay. We'll move on.
8: No. You can drag this out.
9: No.
8: And,
9: we can.
8: You know, I'm the only one who has ever said, I don't want anything to do with toxic politics. I'm the only one. So go out and go to all these other people who have said all these horrible things about people like me and others and put the question to them. That's what you should do. You should put the question to them.
9: It's my job.
8: I've already
9: to ask
8: done what I
9: it's,
8: need to
9: it's
8: do.
9: It's my job to ask you questions. Do you think President Trump should apologize to you?
8: President Trump absolutely should apologize to me. He should apologize to many people. He should apologize to the woman in the press that he called piggy. He should apologize to countless people. He should apologize to America. He should apologize to the parents of the children that he dropped bombs on in the school in Iran.
9: Okay.
8: There's a lot of people he should apologize to, and yes, I am one of them on that list.
5: Okay, let me just kind of spell this out for you, I suppose. The reason you keep getting these hits, the reason you keep getting to go on TV and talk to these people, is not because they're expecting to get out of you an intelligent articulation of what America First really is. They're not even trying to get like a popular, accessible articulation of what America First really is. Anything to do with your political takes, ideologies, or so on. They need somebody to come on TV and act like a stupid bitch to cause problems for President Trump, who is the leader of the opposition party. That's all it is. You are playing that role. And you might rationalize it to yourself because you're like, well, no, but I have conviction and I'm so smart and they did me wrong and they owe me an apology, whatever it is. You are not in the driver's seat. And ultimately, you don't care. You're willing to make that concession because what you want more than anything else is to go on TV, is for eyeballs to be on you because you are a selfish person. You are a narcissist. President Trump doesn't owe you anything. Nobody owes you anything. You are a bad person. You are stupid. You are a calamitous individual who causes problems everywhere she goes. You can't maintain any kind of meaningful relationship, be it a political relationship, lifelong vow, whatever you want to call it. You're just like, you literally are a disloyal person by nature. You will have an opportunity to do something that in your mind you feel like you deserve, whether it's, I don't know, more attention on television if you betray your constituents, more attention in a relationship when you betray your husband, whatever it may be. This is just like who you are. You are a striver. You are a narcissist. And of course, you've never done anything wrong. So yeah, the sooner you exit everybody's minds, the better. I just can't take it anymore, man. I have no patience for this kind of stuff. Now, the good news is that our political project has become a lot more sophisticated, and we are far more poised to achieve, we'll say, permanent national success than we have at any point in the last 11 years, certainly within our lifetimes. So as I always try to emphasize, the macro situation looks very promising for patriots. We are in a fantastic position. The micro situation, which is to say our day-to-day, is going to remain more or less increasingly annoying as these kinds of people are filtered out through the system and they go and they do their podcasts and their Instagram reels or whatever it is. They will exit and they will be gone. And we will kind of assimilate to being the normal governing majority, which will be very good for our quality of life. But in the meantime, it's going to be very annoying. In the meantime, God bless you. God bless your family. Don't play GTA 6 and tell Marjorie Taylor Greene that she's dumb on the internet. Okay, bye.
10: Lane Kiffin just told you exactly what college football has become. And if you still think this is an amateur sport built on education and development, you have not been paying attention. I promise you in the next few minutes, you will understand why we are no longer living in Vince Lombardi's America, why we are living in Al Davis's football America, why Lane Kiffin is the perfect coach for this moment, and why Dabo Swinney is being punished for believing in the ideals that used to define the sport. The news peg is simple. Lane Kiffin stepped to a microphone at LSU and said his players endorse pursuing former NFL players to fill out his roster. Not high school recruits, not developmental projects, former professionals. Take a listen.
11: I met with our leadership committee of our players, and I asked them, what's your team? What do you want to do? If these players are allowed to be added to rosters, what do you want to do? And every one of them was emphatic about they can help us win, bring them. And, you know, we understand that, you know, we have a team that's practiced together, worked together all offseason, but one of them said, hey, this is how it works at the next level, and this is how the real world works.
10: In what world does a college coach lobby to sign ex-pros and his locker room applauds it? In this world, in the world where boosters are writing checks with 7 and 8 figures, where a roster costs more than a pro payroll did 20 years ago, and where everyone has quietly agreed to stop pretending.
12: Is that fire? Grab your popcorn.
10: That is what happens when you pour more and more money into a formerly amateur sport. Money intensifies pressure. Money eliminates patience. The more the boosters pour in, the more the only thing that matters is winning and losing. No one is paying top dollar to graduate young men in 4 years or to build character over 5. They are paying for championships now, for relevance now, for a return on investment by next Saturday. Education was the fig leaf. Development was the marketing brochure. Winning is the business. And nobody loves winning more nakedly than Lane Kiffin. He is the Al Davis of college football. Just win, baby. That was not a slogan for Davis. It was a theology. And Kiffin lives it. Al Davis was an outlaw long before being an outlaw was popular. Study his life. He sued his own league. He moved his franchise in the middle of the night. He wore the silver and black like a warning label. He was a disruptor who believed rules were suggestions and institutions were obstacles. Vince Lombardi was order, discipline. The Packers sweep, the Lombardi trophy, the idea that how you win is as important as whether you win. Al Davis was the antithesis of Lombardi. Rebellion over reverence, transaction over tradition. Davis saw himself in Kiffin for a reason. He gave Kiffin an NFL head coaching job with the Raiders at 31 years old, long before anyone thought Lane was ready, because Davis recognized his own DNA. Kiffin is charming. He is arrogant. He is restless. He is brilliant at offense and even more brilliant at self-preservation. He trolls, he transfers, he reinvents himself at every stop from Tennessee to USC to Alabama to Ole Miss and now to LSU. He does not build a program the way Lombardi built Green Bay. He survives a storm and makes the storm work for him. Dabo Swinney is Lombardi in this parable. Dabo is the antithesis of Kiffin the way Lombardi was the antithesis of Al Davis. For 12 straight years at Clemson, Dabo won 10 or more games, 12 straight, 2 national championships. He did it by building relationships over 4 and 5 years, by redshirting, by developing, by selling parents on education and faith and family and continuity. Dabo believed the ideals still matter. As the money poured in and the transfer portal opened up, Dabo has become a worse and worse college football coach by the only metric the boosters respect. 2 of the last 3 years, he has won fewer than 10 games. Last year, he won just 7. He was slow to adjust to the portal on purpose. He did not want to live transactionally. He wanted to pastor his players. Kiffin, I'm sure, likes his players, loves his players too. But Kiffin understood faster that liking, loving your players, that doesn't keep your job. Adapt to the transactional reality that keeps your job. Kiffin knows with the money he is being paid and the money LSU is paying its roster, he gets fired if he does not produce national championships frequently. This is not a theory at LSU. Ask Brian Kelly. Ask Ed Orgeron, who won a national title and was gone 2 years later. Ask Les Miles, who won a national title and was pushed out the moment he stopped contending. At LSU, you're not hired to be good. You're hired to be immortal. And the boosters will fund your immortality until they decide to fund your execution. That is why Kiffin sounds desperate already and why he should be. Look at the first month he has been handed. September 5th against Clemson. September 12th against Louisiana Tech. September 19th at Ole Miss, his old team, ranked in the top 10 and waiting to humiliate him. September 26th against Texas A&M, also ranked in the top 10. Then, schedule doesn't get easier. Auburn, Alabama, Tennessee, Texas are all still down the road, and every one of those games is a street fight where the other sideline is spending just as much money to avoid disaster. Lane Kiffin knows the math. Cole, go 2-2 against that starting stretch, and seat gets a little warm. That's even before October. Go 1-3, and all of a sudden you're looking at Halloween, and they're already thinking, hey, what's the buyout here? The boosters are not spending top dollar to be patient. They are spending top dollar to avoid embarrassment. In that environment, of course you endorse signing former NFL players if the rules will let you. In that environment, of course you want the best players money can buy, whether they are 17 or 27, whether they have eligibility or a pension. Kiffin is a realist. Dabo is an idealist. College athletics is no place right now to aspire to the highest ideals, and that sentence should convict you. Dabo wants to win with a fig leaf of dignity intact, with some notion that we are still educating and molding. Kiffin will win with former pros, with portal mercenaries, with whoever the market makes available, because Kiffin understands the market is the master now. There is a line from Game of Thrones, one of my favorite TV shows. Littlefinger says, chaos is a ladder. Most people hear chaos and they want to tame it. They want to legislate it, to add a guardrail, to wait for sanity to return. Kiffin hears chaos and he climbs. He was born to survive in chaos. The tampering, the collectives, the bidding wars, the roster that turns over 50% every offseason, the press conference where you have to convince your own players that professionalism is fine. He does not flinch at any of it. The chaos that is drowning Dabo is the ladder Kiffin is climbing. Look, y'all know me. I prefer the old Vince Lombardi way. I prefer the world where Dabo's way wins, where discipline and continuity and building men over 5 years still beats buying a team overnight. But preference does not change reality. We are living in an era of Al Davis, not Vince Lombardi. Davis told us decades ago the Outlaws would inherit the sport if you made winning the only virtue. The money has made winning the only virtue. Kiffin will try to win with anyone the system allows him to pay. Dabo will keep trying to win the old way and keep learning that the old way no longer cashes checks. That is not a debate about who is the better man. That is a verdict on what college football has become. That is my fire starter. Just win, baby.
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10: 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We're bringing in Steve Kim and Bucky Brooks right now. Talk about Lane Kiffin, Dabo Swinney, what's going on with professional players. But in about 15, 20 minutes, I got another fire starter, and this is on Asia Wilson and Caitlin Clark. That's going to be enormous. Maurice and Charles will be here to discuss that with me. Stick around. Let's get into this college football discussion, though. Steve, choose your fighter here. Lane Kiffin or Dabo Swinney? Is Lane Kiffin right for adjusting to what college football is? We're in the Al Davis era, and he's just about winning, baby.
14: I think he's more cutthroat and realistic about the current marketplace. Now, I actually happen to admire Dabo Swinney. Greatest coach in Clemson history, a first ballot Hall of Famer. However, his approach, as much as me and you might admire it, the problem was it's incredibly naive. Think about it. He would not do the transfer portal for about 3-4 years, which is great. In fact, he made a statement a couple years ago saying, I have a transfer portal. It's called my depth chart. In other words, the young men that stayed with me for 3-4 years, that's who I am elevating. But there's one problem with that in the real world. You can't keep your players from being poached. I mean, if you could, maybe you could actually make that work. And if you look at his depth chart this year, he is now going into the transfer portal. Maybe not as deep as most programs, but he is now understanding the realities of this new world.
10: Bucky, unlike me or Steve, you played college football at the highest level at North Carolina. So I'm looking more for a former player's perspective. Do you wish you were in this era where there was all this money flying around? Would you prefer to play for a Lane Kiffin or a Dabo Swinney?
15: I prefer Dabo Swinney because I still believe that you go to college to get an education and to set yourself up for opportunities that happen maybe even 40 years down the line. So even though people are coming hard at Dabo and Clemson because they aren't winning in the maverick way that you described with Lane Kiffin, to me, I think it's a better overall experience at Clemson because Dabo is trying to build the man, then build the player and the person. So I still believe that there's a place for that. And even though people have gone at him because he's coming off a 7-6 season, if you look at his track record, you look at the history of their program in terms of team success, individual success, and the graduation rates, it's hard for me to believe that Clemson isn't doing college sports the right way, and maybe these other teams are doing minor league sports, and at some point we have to address that.
10: All right, Bucky, let's look at it from this direction. Now that you're a former player, let's say you were one of the guys cutting the checks for Bill Belichick and that roster at North Carolina. Do you care how Bill Belichick wins, or do you just want him to win after you've cut some enormous check?
15: Now, I would say this, like being a Tar Heel, I think it matters how they win. I think there's still some people that hold true to the ideal of what college sports and what the university means to them, and they want that to continue while also winning and competing at the highest level. I will say this, Notre Dame has been able to delicately balance that. Marcus Freeman does a great job of navigating that world where, A, you respect the Notre Dame brand, the education, the people that they bring onto their team, but you still expect them to compete at a high level. There are others that are operating in that space. When you look at Vanderbilt and the prestige that Vanderbilt has from an academic standpoint and how they're able to win with Clark Lee, I think ultimately it comes down to the leader. What does the leader believe in? Does he believe that you can win with good kids who want to go to school, who want to utilize the brand that they're associated with on top of receiving whatever money's come with that? I think it's about finding the right people and administration being okay with being different, even though I'm saying different should be the norm compared to different being, hey, let's chase the dollars and the wins and not worry about whatever your 4 or 5 year experience at this university is.
10: Steve, when you're down in South Florida, sweet talking Uncle Luke into spending more money on the Miami Hurricanes roster and the other boosters, who was the guy? I can't think of the guy that went to
14: Nevin
10: jail
14: Shapiro.
10: For the pop. Nevin Shapiro, yeah. When you were down there visiting him in jail, getting him to put money on players' books, do you care once the check is cut, or is it just win, baby, at Miami as a fan?
14: As a fan, you always want to win. But again, this is one of my famous quotes that I love to recite over and over again from Charlie Francis, who was a personal track coach of Ben Johnson, this great sprinter. It's a level playing field, just not the one you think it's on. And I would actually argue, to play devil's advocate, college football is more of a level playing field right now than it was the previous 15 years when there was five teams that were enticing players a different way than everybody else. Let's not be naive about this. But I am with Bucky. I mean, I saw Bucky. I think, Bucky, you played in the 1993 kickoff classic against USC,
15: yes,
14: right? You
15: were on the field. I did.
14: Now, here's the difference between you and me. I was in the stands. You were on the field, right? So, but I remember that game. You guys came in there with Mack Brown, was building that program. You had Jason Stanisek as your quarterback, Johnson & Johnson backfield. And I remember thinking, as you whipped USC, I was like, well, that's a good young program. You guys are going to go places. And by the time Mack Brown left UNC, you guys were a top five team. They lost to Florida State in 97, but they had a bunch of NFL talent. Here's the problem, Jason, I think most people have with college football today and why it's not just about winning, because it's always about winning. The reality is that when you have a good young squad nowadays and you are not at the top of the food chain, you are now, in essence, a farm school or a farm team for some of the other blue bloods. You're going to get picked apart. There's poaching going on. It is active. It is not regulated. People are talking to players, I think illegally, but if it's not enforced, is it really illegal? You look at UNC this year, Jason, they brought in a 40-man freshman class. I actually think they look like a better football team. The question that I have, out of those 40 young men, how many are going to make it through the process of getting a UNC education and just say, hey, I'm a Tar Heel for life? I think chances are at least half of them will not be there by their junior year.
10: Bucky, do you buy Steve's argument that it's more of a level playing field now than in your day? I don't.
15: Absolutely. I absolutely believe that. It's the reason why the SEC hasn't been able to win, because now when you put in the money and you allow the heavyweights with alumni bases that are making their money outside of car dealerships and those things, now you're seeing Indiana can fund a roster that can compete at a high level. Vanderbilt can fund a roster that can compete. Notre Dame and others can. Before, when you had these so-called rules where you couldn't pay players, man, it was coincidental that all the SEC teams had all the talent. Now that talent has been watered down and distributed elsewhere, they're not really the big bad wolf that they once were, because the playing field is level.
10: Y'all don't look at it from the mid-major perspective like I do. And, you know, I think I said this last week. It's like, this weekend, Ball State's going to play Ohio State. And it's the first time ever we played Ohio State. In 2006, we went to the Big House and played at Michigan. First time we ever played there. Michigan, I think, was ranked number two in the country. Mm-hmm. We lost by 8 points in a competitive game. 34-26 or something like that, I think, was the final score. We had Nate Davis at quarterback. We had Dante Love, a receiver, going to the NFL. We had three offensive linemen that all won. Robert Brewster got drafted in the third round. Two other guys signed in, a tight end that played in the NFL. We had a chance in this new system with the portal and all the money. We're running out a quarterback that's 5'9", 260, and has never really been a starter anywhere. And a lot of these MAC teams are playing really inexperienced quarterbacks and players because they've turned us into junior colleges. And so, yeah, I see there's maybe among the Power Four, there's more equality. But for the rest of us, man, we're starving. I'm telling you, I'm not watching a drop of this Ball State Ohio State game. I'm not.
14: Jason, here's the reality. You know who the new mid-major is? The bottom rung of the Power Four. Because I was just thinking about Purdue. I was doing some research on Purdue. The last couple of years, they actually had some good players. They're a terrible team now. Rod Woodson ain't walking through that door. Okay, Jim Everett ain't walking through that door. But this is who they had on their roster just a couple years ago. Max Clair, really good tight end. He transferred out. I think he went to Ohio State. Dylan Thieneman went to Oregon. First-round safety. Will Helt, really good defensive end. Guess where he went? Clemson. So even the lower half of the Big Ten, they are in essence developing players for the top 10 schools. And that is where I think there's the disconnect, where we are losing fans and the general public to college football because that connection is gone.
16: Buck, you want to comment there?
15: Oh, no. I mean, look, the connection is definitely gone, and you're right about the Big Bang taking Little Bang's players. So you talk about Purdue and all the talent that they had that exited the door because people are poaching them. That's one of the things that the people with the money are doing. They're looking at the roster and they're picking and choosing who they want to take. So you don't like that. Ultimately, we're going to hit a crossroads where you're going to have to see the mid-majors and the smaller schools go and play their own tournament, their own bracket, because you simply cannot keep up. I'm out here in L.A. They just fired the athletic director because the athletic program is in severe debt. Now, he is doing what you need to do to try and compete in the Big Ten, but they're saying, yeah, but the books don't look right. So ultimately, these universities are going to have to make a decision. Either we're all in on athletics or we're out, and we're content to play at a lower level but maintain the integrity of what we believe our institution is about.
16: What I think ended up getting this guy at UCLA is clearly he's not a good fundraiser. They think they can get a better fundraiser. It's like, hey, we can spend the money, but you got to raise the money to spend it.
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16: Last thing is related to Lane Kiffin. We got 4 or 5 minutes here, guys, and I'll start with you, Bucky, because this relates to Lane Kiffin, because I think most people would say Al Davis was a positive influence on professional football. Disruptor, you may not have liked him, you may not have liked his tactics, his persona, but overall, a good influence on professional football. One, I want you to speak to, do you see Al Davis as a force for good? And do you think, in retrospect, we may get 20 years down the road and people will say Lane Kiffin was just ahead of the curve, he was a disruptor, positive influence on professional on college football?
15: Yeah, I mean, absolutely. I agree with you on Al Davis being a disruptor, because when everyone went right, he went left. He was zagging when everyone was zigging. And we saw that in the people that he hired, the way that he chose to run the organization, the way that he found different ways to generate revenue and to make that brand one of the most popular brands in pro sports history. For Lane Kiffin, I think we will look back at how he utilized certain features and levers in college football to build a contender. Think about what he did at Ole Miss. Ole Miss winning 10-plus games a year the last 3 or 4 years because he was able to really dig into the transfer portal and make it work for him.

0: the best of the best on their two deep. Yes, if he's successful this year, it's going to lead to more teams operating like he did in 2026.
1: That's why I was in the gym this morning, Bucky. I want to be
0: prepared. Are you coming back? You got some eligibility?
1: Yeah, I want to be prepared. Real quick, Bucky, how many games do you think LSU wins this year?
0: I think they win 10-plus because he's a really good coach. He has some talent. I think he'll unlock the quarterback, Leavitt, and they always are able to play pretty good defense. I think they're going to be a team that we talk about in the college football playoff for sure.
1: Steve, will Lane Kiffin go down in history as fondly remembered as Al Davis?
2: No, I think he'll go down as the most polarizing figure, but I think there's a fine line between being a disruptor and an anarchist. But I will give Lane Kiffin credit. I call him the great unifier. Nobody has unified college football recently more than Lane Kiffin the last week and a half. Think about it. We can't get anyone to agree on anything. I mean, you're getting Big Ten and the SEC to agree on something. And so I think maybe in his own way, and again, this is self-serving for Lane. He's saying, hey, change the rules and I'll play by that. I can actually respect that. But I believe that we have been so athlete empowerment centric, right? Jason, we talk about this all the time. Everything was about players' rights, athlete empowerment, and we kept giving and giving and giving. We gave so many inches, we've given up a whole football field. And now finally, this particular issue may be the one like, okay, hold on, guys. Hold on. Let's stop it here. We've gotten ridiculous. Let's lay back. See, and what the other thing is, everyone says we need collective bargaining for the athletes. I don't necessarily disagree. However, this is the reality. The athletes and the agents have to realize in collective bargaining, you're actually going to have to give back stuff too. There are givebacks in these talks. So if you want to talk about NIL and money and structure and binding contracts, you know what the university and the programs are going to ask for. Okay, multi-year contracts, and you can't leave, and maybe on transfers you got to sit out a year. Now all of a sudden, Jason and Bucky, collective bargaining doesn't sound so good. The Wild West may actually be a better situation for the players and agents.
1: Steve, I thought I lobbed you the greatest softball ever. I'm going to have to hit this softball myself. I thought you are Bucky, but I definitely thought you would analogize Lane Kiffin to Jerry Tarkanian. Tark was controversial and polarizing, and then he became beloved. Be quick, but don't hurry.
2: He played by the same rules as everybody else. What he didn't like was the selective enforcement, as the great Shark said one day. The NCAA is so upset at UCLA, they put Long Beach State on 2 years probation. So he did not get the advantage of John Wooden, who was financed by Sam Gilbert. Let's make that very clear, Whitlock.
1: Couldn't you say the same, though, for Lane Kiffin? Everybody's doing it, and eventually, 20 years from now, he's going to be as fondly thought of as Jerry Tarkanian.
2: Well, Jerry Tarkanian actually sued the NCAA and won. I do not see that happening for Lane Kiffin, Jason. I just don't.
1: Gotcha.
2: But I'm with Bucky. He is a brilliant offensive football coach, though. I cannot deny that.
1: Gentlemen, thank you so much. You know, I got to keep it moving. I'm going through WNBA withdrawals, but man, do I have a awesome, awesome second fire starter.
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6: 5 days before Team USA opens the World Cup in Germany, Asia Wilson walked? The official word is a nagging back. She just played 30 minutes Friday in Las Vegas' last game before the FIBA break. She has played 37 of the Aces' 40 games this season. Normal minutes, normal workload. Then with China waiting in Germany, she stepped off the board. Most people are not buying the back injury. This is not rest. This is a no-win. She refused to enter. Kelsey Plum is the control group. Plum shut her season down on a calf that never healed. Wilson popped up on the injury report twice last week with a back. Did not miss a game. and will watch Caitlin Clark's World Cup debut from the couch. One woman ended her year, the other played Friday and then decided Germany was optional. Wilson is the unquestioned most valuable player in women's basketball. In recent months, internet influencers have mounted a propaganda campaign that Caitlin Clark is the real MVP. On an international stage, Wilson is stepping out of the way and daring Clark to prove it. It is a high-risk bet. Clark just might do it. She might lead Team USA to the title and completely reimagine the MVP race. Her content machine will argue she did it no matter what happens over the next 2 weeks. In chess, the queen's gambit is 1, d4, d5, and then second move, c4. White offers a pawn she does not intend to lose. Black cannot pocket that pawn for free. Accept it, and you grab the material and give up the center. Decline it, and you refuse the bait and stay cramped. Wilson is white. Germany is the pawn, and Clark is being invited to take it. Wilson wants Clark to do too much in this tournament and get herself into real trouble. To own gold or bust on a stage where the defense is bigger, the minutes are uglier, and the highlight machine cannot hide a bad series. Wilson knows what happens if she stays on the floor. If she plays and they win, they were supposed to. The United States has not lost a World Cup or an Olympic game since 2006. That is not a miracle. That is the job. In the social media content shop, the guys addicted to Nike gift bags and the cheap views of reverse racism victimhood will still find a way to credit Caitlin Clark. Points created. They will write the MVP speech off a gold medal Wilson was supposed to deliver anyway. If Wilson plays and they lose, she eats the loss and the indictment writes itself. Team USA would not bend the offense to Caitlin Clark. That is a loaded board. Sitting is the only square that is not a trap. The Queen's Gambit is the smartest play Wilson has. The last time a sitting WNBA MVP left this close to tip, Lisa Leslie stayed home. Family, she said. Mother-in-law facing surgery. An uncle in the hospital after a car accident. Coach Ann Donovan trained 6 weeks planning on the 6'5" Leslie anchoring her offense and defense with a justifiable expectation her arrival was a formality. Russia beat that team 75-68. Diana Taurasi scored 21. The 50-game winning streak was gone. America dumped into the bronze game. 2 decades of gold followed. We have not lost since in the World Cup or in the Olympics. Wilson has watched that tape. She believes Team USA cannot win without her the same way they could not win without Lisa Leslie. She is betting the room still needs the queen, and she is not sticking around to be the reason if they do not. This World Cup is not a parade through Germany with the gold already engraved. 2 years ago in Paris, France dragged Team USA to the cliff. 67-66, Wilson had to go for 21-13 and 4 blocks just to steal an Olympic gold hanging by a fingernail. Gabby Williams nearly ripped it off the rim at the buzzer. That was with Asia Wilson on the floor. Now Gabby is back. Dominique Malanga is an all-star. And France did not fly to Germany to clap for somebody else's anthem. Then China opens the group for the Team USA with a 7'3" problem named Zhang Xiao and a 6'11" problem named Han Zhu. USA Basketball replaced Wilson and Plum with Kiki Irifin and Sonia Citron. Shakira Austin is the better post player. Kelsey Mitchell is the better guard. They left both of those guys at home. Wilson is daring Clark to win a tournament that already needed her when she was wearing the jersey. Clark is starving for this MVP because it is not a trophy. This is year 3. Under the new CBA, all WNBA in the first 3 years unlocks a max. MVP in the first 3 years unlocks the Supermax contract. That is the real piece. Indiana already pays Kelsey Mitchell $1.4 million this season, 20% of a $7 million cap, and she hits unrestricted free agency in 2027. Aaliyah Boston is already sitting on a $6.3 million contract. If you Supermax Clark, plus that Boston deal, that does not leave a chair for Kelsey Mitchell at that number. Winning this thing in year three does not just hang a banner, it rearranges the roster. The influencers are arguing box score religion. Wilson is watching the cap sheet, and so are Caitlin's handlers. Let's go back to 1985, when they allegedly, the NBA, froze out a rookie, Michael Jordan. All-Star game, 7 points, 2 for 9. Isaiah East hid the ball. Jordan was the young star the veterans were jealous of, the kid collecting all the attention, the commercials, the airtime, the worship they thought they had earned with years in the league. They made sure the ball never found Michael Jordan. Clark is that gravity. The old guard has been living in her spotlight for 2 years, listening to a content shop rewrite the sport around one shooter. This is the opposite of that freeze out. Wilson is putting the ball, the gold, and the blame in Clark's hands. Responsibility for winning just landed in Caitlin Clark's lap. Don Staley has been in Wilson's ear since Columbia. A coach that patient does not let her best player walk into a box score ambush. Do not take the no win. Make the other woman play for gold. WNBA players do not really care about representing the United States in international play. This is a league that struggles to stand for the national anthem. Patriotism is not the point. Self-interest with a medical press release is the point. All of these women, all of them, do what is in their own best interest. The World Cup does not pay like the league, does not vote like the league, and does not move the regular season MVP by itself. That is why it is a pawn. They will send a younger roster to Germany and ask Clark to be the engine. Wilson is daring that engine to carry gold without her. At this point in her career, with four MVPs, a World Cup Most Outstanding Player trophy, an Olympic Most Outstanding Player trophy already in the bag, Germany is a piece Asia Wilson can afford to offer up. If they win, the Colt screams MVP and the Supermax clock starts. If they lose, Wilson never left the throne. The only way Clark beats this is to take the pawn and keep the center. Lead without forcing. Win without campaigning. Control her emotions and don't whine to the refs or throw her head back every time a whistle isn't blown. Do not hand Wilson the "I told you they needed me" tape. That is a massive opportunity. It is also why Wilson can afford to offer it. Two fire starters today. I hope you guys appreciate it.
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6: What's your take on Asia Wilson's chess move here?
12: I definitely don't think she's just sitting out because of all of a sudden my back is hurting. This back injury is about as egregious as the one that Caitlin Clark had in that Phoenix game. So, you know, I definitely think this is a strategic move by Asia Wilson. But don't worry, because the Clark Show is worldwide. Listen, Jason. We're going to destroy these teams. She already won MVP in the World Cup qualifiers while coming off the bench. This is going to be a walk in the park. We're going to handle business, okay?
6: A walk in the park?
12: This is going to be a walk in the park. The only game we have is France with Gabby Williams and Malanga. But outside of that, we're going to treat these people like ants. We're going to step on them. We still have the best roster. Breanna Stewart is a legend. You still got Chelsea Gray, who does not need to be starting, by the way. Just going to throw that out there. But the talent speaks for itself. We have great players, Paige Beckers. I mean, we're loaded with talent. We should be able to handle business even without the great, great Asia Wilson.
6: Charles, I don't think you see this as a walk in the park.
13: But wait a minute, Maurice. These great players, are they the same ones you've been killing all summer?
12: And Caitlin could make me and you look good out there, Charles.
13: Hey, listen, it may be Asia Wilson. I don't know if her back is hurting. I think the more I think about it, I think what Asia Wilson is saying is, okay, I got Natasha Smith out for the rest of the year. Our margin for error has just got a lot
6: smaller.
13: Alyssa Smith, I'm sorry.
6: Yeah.
13: Our margin for error just got a lot smaller for winning the WNBA championship. I needed to be rested for the stretch run. WNBA championship is more important at this point in time in my career. If it was the Olympics, I'd go. I'm not going to the World Cup. All right. With that said, I'm sorry, Maurice. Let me speak to everybody that's listening and watching. Pay no attention to the man behind the curtain on this issue. We need to be worried. That is, let's not go over there thinking this is an automatic, because it's not. Here's the difference. We're going over there. We got our team together, and we're going to go over there, and we're going to play, and we're going to play with our talent. And I'm not telling you that the women on those other teams, those foreign teams, those women and men that play for the national team, I'm not telling you that they like their country more than our women like our country, but it's different to put on that national team jersey. You got guys that's playing in the NBA from Serbia, and they'll tell you, that's not, NBA is not nearly as important as putting on that Serbian deal. It's the same way in soccer. That national, it means something to be a part of that national team. And we're basically going to put together an all-star team and go over there. And here's the part that scares me more than anything. I saw yesterday when Asia Wilson was out. I told you this a few weeks ago, Maurice. I said the closest thing to Asia Wilson is Shakiri Austin. She's about the same size, if not bigger. She's got an offensive game, a defensive game, block shots. I mean, she's really good. That was the obvious replacement to me. Was she not blue blood enough? Was, you know, did Ole Miss not carry the same weight as some of these other girls? Has she not played enough Olympic competition? I don't think it matters when you're as good as she is. I like Kiki Irfan, but when Washington needs a bucket, they throw the ball to Shakira. I mean, she's the closest thing to Asia Wilson in his league on that post. And here's where I differ from everybody. Veronica Burton, she is from the U.S., right?
6: Yeah.
13: Played in Northwestern.
6: Yeah.
13: I thought that was the obvious choice at guard, and I really did, because at some point in time, if you got all the other pieces, you might find yourself in a situation where you need somebody to just run the team and guard that tail off, make an open shot when it's there. And can she run a team? Well, she has the best assist to turnover ratio on the planet. She doesn't turn the ball over. She can guard anything that moves out there. She's just as solid as she can be. I love Sonya Citron. I wouldn't have put her on there before Burton. So, yeah, I'm worried about some things.
6: I am, too. And, Maurice, I can't believe you're not a bit more conspiratorial, because I think there are some people that would love to see them lose this tournament with Caitlin Clark as the face of it. And when I see you passing up like Austin, Burton, or even Kelsey Mitchell, it's like, are you really trying to send your best and brightest out there? And Maurice, I just think if you go back to 2024 in Paris, in France, taking us to the end, you know, to the very end, losing by a point, France is better now than they were in 2024. Gabby Williams is better now. Even China, we'll see on Friday with these tall 6'7", 3".
13: Don't forget Australia.
6: Yeah. I can't believe you're not, is this a setup?
12: Okay. 2024 was close for one reason. You had old Diana Taurasi, who shouldn't have been on the team. You had Chelsea Gray, who was already, she already run like she got a piano on her back. That lady, she could barely move. Great player. She can't move. You had all these old guards out there. We will have Caitlin Clark, Paige Beckers. Listen, the guard play is going to be on another level for this Olympic team. I'm just saying. But we have to be careful about something. People, listen, I'm not building in an excuse. This is just the reality. If Team USA loses and Caitlin Clark is over there sitting on that bench, y'all think the internet is bad now. Y'all bring that girl off the bench and run Chelsea Gray out there for 30 minutes if you want to and barely play Caitlin Clark and his team lose, and then they try to place blame. Oh, it's going to be a war on the internet. It's going to be rough.
6: I don't see that happening in terms of, she may come off the bench, but she's going to average 22 minutes. She's going to get her playing time. I don't see any scenario where they keep her chained to the bench. Now, look, if she gets out there and jacks up 30 footers 5 seconds into the shot clock and turns the ball over, yeah, I think Carol Lawson will sit her down. But if she controls herself, if she leaves the referees alone, I'm not sure if she can lose, but I think the people that might want to see this blow up, that they're betting that the physical play, that will be allowed in this tournament. There will be no freedom of movement in this whole little bubble, protective bubble that they've put Caitlin Clark in. None of that's going to exist. And I think some people think Caitlin's going to get frustrated. There is no limit on technical fouls that she'll be facing that's kept her under wraps. I think there's a bet out there that they think, oh, no, we can get inside her head. We can frustrate her physically, and she'll snap.
12: Didn't she just win MVP in the World Cup qualifier under the same rules? Was she launching 35-foot threes 5 seconds into the clock?
6: No.
13: That's a whole different level there. You know that. Hey,
6: let's play against you and me. Go ahead.
13: I don't know, 75 to 100 times. That's probably about how many times I've left this country and gone to other countries in the past 40 years. And I'm going to tell you the thought process in most places. We're the evil empire. We're some arrogant bastards over here in the West. I mean, that's how people think of us. So we're not going to get away with anything on the court. Go back to the 72 Olympics. Now, not only we're not going to get away, we may get the bad end of a bunch of whistles. I mean, just prepare for that. And here's what people don't understand. Men and women, the game over in Europe is far more physical. They let one another beat the crap out of each other. Here's what Carol Lawson's got. She won't be able to protect anybody on defense. You have to guard your position. You have to make the right rotations. You have to make right reads. Everything's got to be exact because you just get one time to screw up. The margin for error is really small. You get one time and you can be done. And so, everybody's going to be on a short leash. And I'm going to tell you something. I'm going to tell you two things that's really funny. And this is going to send the internet into a frenzy. Caitlin Clark's best friend on this team is going to be Angel Reese. Angel Reese and Caitlin Clark goes together as basketball players like peanut butter and jelly. Caitlin Clark can play the way she plays. What difference do it make? Angel Reese sees it as a shot to her. All right? Caitlin Clark can make the game a lot easier for Angel Reese and give her passes right under the goal where she can just finish. They go right in together. And as important as you think Caitlin Clark is, here's the other thing. Angel Reese is not on his team because she's popular. Oh, they need her in the worst way once they get out of bracket play or pool play and they get to the quarterfinals or semifinals where it really gets physical. She's one of the most physical people in this country. She's the best rebounder in women's basketball on the planet. She is very, very much needed on this team. So it's I'm all in for Team USA. I'm all in for Team USA. I want us to win this game, win this tournament, no matter what. But I'm just telling you, we're talented, and we could very well go over there and have a cakewalk. But it's also very possible that this thing is not as easy as you think it is, and it could be more than just one team giving us problems.
12: My question to you, just real quick, who replaces Asia Wilson? I felt Breanna Stewart and Asia Wilson would be the front court at the 4 and 5, but who steps in now? Is it Aaliyah Boston? Is it Angel Reese?
13: No, she hasn't been replaced. You got to replace her by committee. I mean, that you don't lose the best player on the planet and say, okay, here's her replacement. And that's why I said I thought Shakiri Austin was the closest thing to her. You could have got some of the same things. Kiki Irfin, you've got that already on the team. Let me be quiet. Maybe they contacted Shakiri Austin and she didn't want to play. I don't know the answer to that.
6: I like the possibility. It's not my theory, but the possibility that Asia Wilson is sitting there saying, nah, I need to win this fifth championship. I'm not going to go over here and wear myself out with the travel and even the schedule, the whole nine. That is a possibility, although I just don't buy it. I really think, because I really believe, Maurice, what I said in the deal. every last one of these women in the WNBA, every single one of them, does what's in their own individual best interest at all times. They all stat pad. I think we force them to, because all of these little distinctions, the first person to do this, this, and this, to do the, and I think, yeah, I think men stat pad, some are better at it than others. You know, me and Charles.
13: That's how you get paid in professional sports.
6: Yeah, yeah. And so I think all of these little different individual agendas are going, the other thing that's going to make us a bit more vulnerable, and I like Charles's point, like, for Team France, they're going to be out there playing for their country and putting on that because they want to stick it to the Americans. And I think same thing with Australia, same thing with China on Friday. Everybody's going to be trying to stick it to America. And what could end up happening with us is we could be trying to, our players could be trying to stick it to all the other nine players on the court with them. Everybody. I don't want Paige Beckers to get too many stats. I don't want her to look too good. I don't want Angel to look too good. I don't want Caitlin to look too good. I think everybody would believe that theory. But trust me, it applies across the board. When there is no unifying agenda of like, hey, man, we got to represent this country. And it's more like, no, I got to do what's best for me. And the competition starts to even out. That's where I think we're at a disadvantage. And I think when you don't have, again, Kobe struggled without Shaq. It took him some time to figure out. Magic struggled without Kareem. When you don't have the big fella, you're just like, well, let's throw it into the big fella. Nothing else is working. I think that's where they're going to miss Asia Wilson, because she can get you 2 points or she can get you to the free throw line at any time. Maurice?
12: Obviously, you're definitely going to miss her. She's somebody you could go to down the stretch. But I'll say this, if they are that immature and unprofessional to not be able to band together during, a FIBA World Cup play, and they are worried about competing against the people on their own team, then you deserve to lose. I don't think that'll happen, but if that is the case, then you deserve to lose.
6: Charles, I'll give you a final thought. Be quick, but don't hurry.
13: It's just some of this stuff is just human nature. And don't forget, when they get to Germany yesterday and they play four days from there, we got a really short time to get ready to do something great. And it's not as easy as people think it is.
6: Gentlemen, thank you so much. Great job as always.
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11: This is the
6: America has beaten anti-black racism so badly, the market is dry. Each hoax is proof. America, more than any country on the planet, has beat anti-black racism. Texas Roadhouse is the latest hoax to celebrate. Watch for yourself.
15: It started with a screenshot, a Facebook post shared across social media, making a serious claim about how some black customers' food was allegedly being treated. The post claimed members of a Facebook group called White and Proud were discussing intentionally tampering with food served to black customers, and the original Facebook post appears to have since been deleted. And so far, no verified evidence connecting the claims to a Texas Roadhouse employee. But screenshots of the post and videos talking about it continue to circulate, and customers are weighing in. Some say the allegations have them questioning whether they'll eat at the restaurant again. Others are asking for proof and questioning whether the original post is even legitimate.
6: We should propose a bill in Congress. Every time a racism hoax gets exposed, the nation gets a federal holiday. At the current pace, none of us would ever work again. That is not a joke about restaurants. That is a sales report. When the real product is scarce, the salesman manufactures it. Nancy Smith knew. She knew a screenshot would do the work a kitchen never did. No city, no store, no name tag, no plate. A Facebook group called White and Proud. A post that said, cooks and servers at Texas Roadhouse and Logan's Roadhouse were licking their fingers and putting them on black people's food. 400,000 people in on the plot. Then the account changed names and vanished. That is the Nolan Wells standard of racism. The accusation is the evidence. The screenshot is the indictment. The boycott is the sentence. You do not need a cook You need a feeling with a racial noun on it. Watch.
15: I waited to speak with the manager and asked about the allegations. The manager declined to speak on camera, instead referring me to the corporate's company office for a response. I also asked the restaurant's host what business had been like today. He told me it wasn't very busy, describing it as, quote, pretty slow. But whether that's out of the ordinary for a Monday is unclear. And while the allegations are getting plenty of attention online, nothing in the viral post identifies the Abilene location or any specific Texas Roadhouse location. As the conversation grew online, Texas Roadhouse responded. On Sunday, August 23rd, the company posted an official statement saying, "We are aware of the video that is being shared with an accusation that has been made toward our restaurants. We believe it to be completely unfounded, and we take every accusation towards our brand seriously."
6: Kyla Hamlin, a news reporter in Abilene, went looking for the crime. A manager would not talk on camera. A host said Monday was pretty slow. Nothing in that post named Abilene. Nothing named any Texas Roadhouse on this map. Corporate still had to crawl. August 23rd, they called the charge completely unfounded. By Wednesday, Travis Doster, their chief communications officer, said the investigation found no tampering, no 400,000 member army, and a Nancy Smith account built, renamed, and deleted. They hired a third-party firm to hunt the ghost. Snopes called the claims unfounded. Some of the same TikTok mouths that lit the match later said hoax, and the fire did not care. BET still ran it like a question with a drum roll. Are white and proud servers really spitting in black people's food? They tied a deleted Facebook ghost to Carmelo Anthony and Austin Metcalf. They treated a rumor as backlash and backlash as proof. Take a listen.
16: Are white and proud servers really spitting in black people's food at Texas Roadhouse? This is BET News. Okay, so a viral screenshot of a social post accused restaurant workers of deliberately tampering with black customers' food. The alleged behavior include touching food after licking their fingers and spitting on dinner rolls. Literally, the words white saliva were used. And they only did this to black diners. The post also is said to be referencing Carmelo Anthony, a black teenager who was charged with murder and sentenced to 35 years in prison for the fatal stabbing of white teenager Austin Metcalf. The post stated that the alleged food tampering had been going on since y'all started this nonsense, implying that it was backlash against black communities defending Anthony.
6: That is the tale. The bar for a racism claim is not high. It is on the floor. You do not jump it. You step on it. You need no kitchen, no name, no plate. You need a racial noun and a dinner roll. The accusation of racism is all the proof you need. Follow the transaction. Texas Roadhouse did not spit in a roll. A nameless account spat a story into the algorithm. The customers of that story are not the diners. They are believers. They were told to starve a steakhouse to feed a myth. 755 restaurants, more than 60 straight quarters of same-store sales growth. Doster said they have seen no hit. The boycott was a costume. The holiday is the truth. The charge died. The country did not. A man does not trip on the same rumor 100 times unless the rumor pays. The pusher man does not retire. He restocks. Screenshot, outrage, boycott, retraction in the fine print. Next week, another kitchen. Grievance is inventory. A healed country is a threat to revenue. If your whole identity is victim, you need a villain on the clock. You need racism to exist or you can't breathe. That is the product. Not honey butter, not a Facebook group that never punched a time clock. The product is the death of trust between black and white Americans, sold by people who cannot live without the smell of smoke. Scripture already named the hustle. Thou shalt not bear false witness. The ninth commandment did not add unless it trends. That is my fire starter.
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6: April is where I was reminded of this story and wanted to get April on because April did an amazing show, I believe, yesterday on this topic or the day before. April, welcome back to Fearless. We're very, very happy to have you. What do you think of my contention that, like, I think America has so conquered racism that there's actually none left, that we are actually the leaders in the planet in terms of conquering racism? Am I crazy for thinking that?
18: No, I think your assessment is mostly accurate. If you think about it, you have to have some serious level of emotional deregulation, just unable to function in the world, to want to have bought this story. If you had just listened to the facts, it didn't even make sense. And your assessment is right. I'm not saying that racism has been eradicated. We know that's not possible. Like, partiality on the basis of ethnicity is a sin. We know this. This is a matter of hatred in the heart toward others who don't look like you. And so to think that no one in the world is racist is just untrue. The issue is it as prevalent as people make it out to be? It's unfortunate. This brand, I feel bad for Texas Roadhouse, and I liken it to what's going on down in Ocean Springs, Mississippi. You've got three friends who their only offense is the fact that they dared to be friends with a white boy. Texas Roadhouse is like, look, we're just a restaurant serving food. How did we become the villain in your racial hoax story?
6: If I love the analogy to Nolan Wells, because those three white kids, their crime was befriending Nolan Wells. Love that. And that's just being white made them. And so the accusation that, oh, someone spit in the food. Well, let's even say if it was true. That could just be a nut job. That could just be one person or two people. It doesn't speak. They got 700 some odd restaurants, probably 50 employees at each restaurant. Right. That's 3,500 employees. What one person may have done doesn't speak to the other 3,500. And who says that no black employee has ever done something spiteful to a white customer? I just look, it's just like you said, partiality, some type of skin color, idolatry or bias, never going to be eliminated from the planet. But we talk about this issue like it's a plague, and it's not. I would call it the cold. And if there are flu-like symptoms, they're actually flying the other direction. The racism towards white people is maybe the flu, and racism towards black people here in America is maybe the cold.
18: I mean, I like that sickness analogy. If you think about it, America, no one has ever shied away from the fact that America at one time suffered from the sickness of racial bias or prejudice or widespread racism. We're not arguing that. But our immune system has gotten so much stronger. We've done and become so much better. And it's almost like it's psychosomatic. People are like, you know, we're sick. We're still sick. And you're like, no. You're doing well. Your white blood cell count is high. It doesn't seem to be the sickness that you claim you're suffering from doesn't seem to be as pervasive as you're making it. Jason, let us consider this, though. Think about what the SPLC was recently caught doing, kind of manufacturing racism, right? This covert operation of kind of creating animosity and racial hatred where none existed. What if this Facebook group, right, that all the, like, we don't know who started it, it just went away. What if this is possibly the invention or the vain imagination of someone who just decided to start some agenda like this, and then Texas Roadhouse happens to be the innocent bystander in this story?
6: Yeah, I think that's a real possibility, April. I think that social media, hey, look, we love it, we use it, it's entertaining. But it also has a real bad downside that it you can make up anything and you can make up proof of anything. And particularly now with AI and the way people can utilize that, we're more vulnerable to hoaxes. And there's a theory or an argument out there that the whole gay marriage thing was always going to head this direction. That if we're out fighting for equality for gay people, and there were wise people that said, nah, that's not what you're doing. There's a longer play here. And we're always going to get to, they saw it a long time ago. Eventually it's going to be transgenderism. Then it's going to be pedophilia. It's the slippery slope that we talk about and is obvious. And I think the racism industrial complex works the same way. It's like, hey, we started this to fight for gay marriage. Well, the people that were in that organization, they don't, well, we got gay marriage, guess we'll get a new job. No, they say, well, now we got to fight for transgenderism. And the next thing you know, they'll be fighting for pedophilia. And because, like, where's the checks coming from? This is a great lucrative industry. And I think the same thing, and that's why the story we had you on last week about is so important. It's like, no, someone's got to make Al Sharpton and Ben Crump pay a price for what they're doing. Because they're never going to stop. They're going to keep inventing racism and accusing people of racism as long as there's money involved.
18: Right. What Americans need to understand, like you said, there's something else afoot here. We are in a smokeless war, meaning we're on this cultural battlefield fighting a spiritual war. But there are Marxist, communist forces that have to keep this going. So you liken this to the LGBT agenda. First, it was like, oh, we just want to love who we want to love, right? We just want to get married. And we now see that they're never going to stop.

0: America fall and implode from within, and if the people of God are not aware of this and see this for what it is, this is why I went down to Ocean Springs, Mississippi. I said, listen, could this have been something? Absolutely. But does this town deserve to be castigated by people that we already know whose reputation precedes them, who they've never operated in truth? Let me find out for myself what this town is like, what these people are like, and dispel the narrative and help them to see, listen, we are Americans. If we allow them to divide us, we are no different than they are. That's why we sat down at a table. We broke bread. We shared a meal. Food is the great equalizer. 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
2: Texas Roadhouse has been hurt. I think we believe the people in Ocean Springs, their reputation has been hurt. Now, when you say Ocean Springs, people think of this Nolan Wells thing. They think of racism. Do we think Texas Roadhouse has been hurt by this latest hoax?
3: I think at first, yes, because it went so viral. And okay, a lot of their demographic, you know, looks like us, and we like to eat. We like to eat out. However, this could be a double-edged sword for Texas Roadhouse because they did all that they could to do an independent investigation to find out, okay, is this really a thing or is this a hoax? They're in a position where they can do some reputational management and get ahead of this by saying, look, this is foolishness. This is simply not true. Look at the people we employ. Our staff love working here. Nobody is spitting in your yeast rolls. It could have been worse. It could have been worse. I think the bigger issue is that who is going to be the next victim on the list and be the recipient of another race hoax? Now, eventually, I think this is going to lose steam. It's kind of like the boy who cried wolf. People are going to be like, okay, we don't believe you anymore, because if everything is racist, then nothing is racist.
2: I'm not sure if it's going to lose steam, though. And because here's why, and this is, we can kind of land the plane on this deal. I think that a lot of the people that help sell these hoaxes are literally just entertaining themselves. They know it's bogus. They know it's BS. They know these stories are unlikely to be true. But, hey, it's kind of fun to retweet, say these really provocative things over social media, wag a finger at white people. And it's just a little moment. And then people put their phones down and go about their day. And they don't even know what they're actually doing and participating in. Well, this isn't harming anybody. I'm just wagging a finger and I'm creating Facebook content or Twitter or TikTok content. It's harmless. It actually isn't harmless, but this is the way, and I apologize, but it's like, this is how people get their jollies or get their brief moment of entertainment. There are people foolish enough to believe that, like, hey man, accusing white people of racism is actually social activism and a way of improving America.
3: Right. I mean, think about what social media has done. In the advent of smartphones, anyone can be a social media star. You can turn on your phone, go live in an instant. The people that follow you, you have credibility loosely with those people. But then those people have the ability to share what you've just recklessly said with their sphere of influence that they have credibility with. So it is very dangerous. I do think that social media has given rise to, you know, just randos on the internet who are miserable and they don't have joy in their hearts and they want to see other people miserable too. But then you also have the racial component, or should I say the black inferiority complex, not to re-adjudicate this, but the Facebook group was White and Proud. This fake Facebook group was called White and Proud. The hypocrisy is that Black people have been saying that they are Black and Proud for so long. So why is it now that there's a Facebook group where white folks are just celebrating all things being white, right? Well, Black people have been doing that. We've got our own schools, the HBCUs. We've got Black everything. BET, you know, Ebony Jet Essence Magazine. Why is it that it doesn't hit the same or it feels different when white people assert themselves to celebrate themselves and their heritage, when Black people have been doing it and they've been allowed to do it without being considered racist?
2: Well, because, you know, our racial idolatry, our racial nationalism, that's good. Theirs is bad. You know, it doesn't work that way, but that's the way people think that, you know, the solution. you know, we actually believe the solution to racism is more racism. Mm-hmm. You know, if we're discriminatory against white people, that makes things better for us. I don't happen to believe that. I don't think most sane, rational, certainly Christian people shouldn't believe that, but many people do. April, I want to, before you get out of here, someone sent a super chat. It wants, hello, April and Jason. Remember, the guilt and compassion part of wokeness acts as a bypass mechanism over people's self-preservation. Don't fall for it.
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2: You would never think to connect Kehinde Wiley, a portrait painter, and Dejan Love, an NFL impersonator. But they practice the same art. They're imposters, unwittingly exposing the grift of feminism. Let's start with Dejan Love. You probably laughed about him this weekend. He's the fake 49ers wide receiver whose name will be attached to more fantasy football teams this season than any name in the history of fantasy sports. The Dejan Love case is not a mystery about missing facts. It is a mystery about people who had the facts in reach and still paid. Federal prosecutors say Love, 35, and an 18-year-old accomplice, Taylor Jamie Chan, took about $1.3 million from at least 26 victims over more than 4 years. Let me repeat, more than 4 years, 26 victims.
10: This dead fire. Grab your Bible.
2: Love was not a San Francisco 49ers receiver. He was a man with aliases, hotel rooms, and no legitimate roster spot. Chan played the role of Love's financial advisor. Together, they sold romance first and a fake fortune second. The costume was thick. Team gear, luxury cars, apartment tours, bank statement videos, clips, screen recorded from real NFL players and passed off as Love's own. Fake investment apps, fake advisor text threads, screenshots of money that did not exist. When a victim asked too many questions, they had a prop. When the money ran out, they blocked her. That is why Just Google It failed. Love did not leave them alone with the open internet. He fed them a closed world that looked like proof. LinkedIn, Instagram, a jersey, a teenager talking like a wealth manager. Romance scams work by capturing the heart before the ledger. Once the mark is in the story, every warning sounds like jealousy. Every document looks like love. Still, the tales were not subtle. No 49ers roster, no contract, no stadium, a man with no permanent address, promising an NFL wife life, personal loans taken out for a stranger from a dating app. That is not a small miss. That is a refusal to let reality interrupt the fantasy. The fraud was visible if you look past the costume. The victims who paid were not failed by a lack of information. They were failed by a hunger to believe a man who had already written the ending and by a willingness to treat a jersey and a screenshot as the same thing as a life. Dejan Love is proof of the naivety of women, their ability to create and live in a fantasy world. If you want to know why George Washington and Thomas Jefferson were reluctant to let women vote, watch the soon-to-be-made 8-episode documentary on Dejan Love. It's going to make Ja Rule's Fire Festival sound quaint. It's also going to make Washington and Jefferson seem quite rational. Women shouldn't vote. They're too easy to fool, too easy to convince that more government solves more problems and that work outside the home is more important than work inside the home. Did I mention they're prone to adopt the worldview that God was wrong about male authority and that masculinity is toxic? That's where Kehinde Wiley comes in. You likely never heard of him. Gay dude, age 49. He became famous in 2017 when former President Barack Obama made Wiley his official portrait artist. Wiley painted Obama floating on a chair above a bed of flowers. Obama had been a fan of Wiley for years. The former president didn't go public with his passion until leaving office. But behind the scenes, President Obama was promoting Wiley's work internationally. The Obama administration displayed Wiley's work inside the U.S. Embassy in Santo Domingo. Four Dominican models on a floral field, two black women standing, first in the air, fist in the air. Two black men seated at their feet in a bed of flowers. The men look gay, the women look strong. It's called Young Artists after Simonetta's 1960s. It's a fantasy painting about the reversal of male authority painted by a gay man whose celebrity as an artist was derived from his connection to America's first black president. The Trump State Department did not debate Kehinde Wiley. It tarped him. Young Artists after Simonetta's 1960 had been living in Santo Domingo's embassy since 2013, Art in Embassies Commission. American plaster turned into a mood board. Aaron Scavino called it very woke and aesthetically terrifying. Ambassador Leah Campo scored the eviction to Twisted Sister. That is not a symposium. That is a lease ending. The flowers were always pretty. The sermon was the point. Washington finally stopped pretending those were the same thing, rolled the canvas, and asked if it could sell the leftover gospel. Wiley's work has been as other work. In 2012, he made Judith and Holofernes, a black woman gripping the severed head of a white woman. Wiley called it a play on Kill Whitey. The state cited that record when it said the artist had no place in an America First building. That is the tale. Washington did not put Wiley on the wall for pedals. It put him there because his project takes the old master pose, the seat, the blade, the heroic scale that once belonged to kings and patriarchs, and flips it. Who gets to occupy it? Obama did not personally nail the Dominican painting to the plaster. He did the larger thing. He made Wiley the official portress of the President of the United States. Gallery first, embassy second, same name, same catchism. Male authority as the problem in the frame, female power as the moral, even when the moral is a head in a fist. That is the agenda hung in oil. A state that hangs that artist in the House of the Republic is not decorating. It is teaching men to sit down and women to take the chair. The fiasco is not a culture war tantrum. It is the country finally refusing the sermon. Donald Trump is a flawed man, like all of us. But at least he's not pretending Hillary Clinton and Kamala Harris should run this country. I'd rather be led by Dejan Love and his financial advisor than Hillary and Kamala. That is my fire starter for Harmony. Shamika Michelle, Dre Baldwin, Dre Baldwin, welcome into the show. Shamika,
11: I got hair. I just shave every morning.
2: Yeah. Hold on. And Shamika comes out in a full afro to mock you. Hold on, Dre, because I used to be bald, and people thought I bought a wig. And then I was like, no, man, I chose to be bald. It was less maintenance. I was very busy.
11: Yeah,
2: so you can have a full head of hair.
11: Time going to the barbershop. It takes too much. Yeah, I got hair. I shave every morning.
2: Yeah, just going to the barbershop takes too much time. Got a Stephen A. Smith hairline.
11: I started shaving like 10 years ago, but I have hair all the way up here. By the end of the day, you can see it.
2: Oh, wow.
11: I shave in the morning.
2: All right, yeah. So Shamika, I'm going to go to you. You've got the best hair on the show today, even though I did get a haircut this weekend. But Dejan Love, what does it say about women that this guy could fool 26 women, $1.3 million, pretending to be an NFL wide receiver?
12: Well, Jason, we've been gullible since the beginning of time. Remember, there was only one person who talked and was deceived by the serpent. So this is something that, you know, women have been facing for forever. I think when we go to the psychology behind it, though, and I'm going to go deeper into this on my show today, there's this thought that anything placed in front of you that's something you truly desire, you're more apt to believe believe it, more apt to want it, and more apt to actually ignore the red flags. So no matter how many times we hear women acting as if they can do anything a man can do, they can do it better, they don't need a man, women really want someone who's going to provide for them. And so here we have this man who was actually above and beyond, because we're now in the days of where women are so materialistic. People in general are so materialistic that they bought this hook, line, and sinker. But it's simply because they truly desire a man of status. And also, it really makes a woman feel a certain way if the story is true. So what will it do for her? How will she look if the story is actually true? So they're just easier to ignore the red flags, because something in front of them is what they really desire.
2: Dre, respond to what Shamika just said.
11: Desire compromises discernment, Jason. And these women want the high value man, or what looks like high value. And on the surface, that's high status. And they play in the NFL, you assume high resources. He understood that this is what women want. So if he went out as whomever he was before this, that wasn't working, obviously. So let me go and be this. Let me make this persona. And look at the response he got. They said he got money out of 26 different women. How many women did he meet who maybe didn't have money to give him, or they just couldn't, they just decided not to give him the money, but he still had access, probably two or three times the amount that are in the affidavit, right? So this worked, and it shows that women are looking for this. He understood this very well, and he played it pretty well, until he got caught. But that's the game, and everybody sees it now. We're laughing at the football drills, but he isn't going to jail for pretending to play on the 49ers. He's going to jail for the wire fraud and the scamming of the women. And this just shows that when you can put on a certain costume, there's a certain demographic that is going to go for it.
2: That the reason I intentionally looked for a way, I want to talk about Dejan Love, but I wanted to bring Barack Obama into this because he is the archetype, in my view, in terms of the fool's gold that many women fell for. Oh, he's this really articulate, wise black man. And I was someone, when he did the thing to Reverend Wright, when he backed away from his longtime minister in order to be, that turned me off Barack Obama. I was like, oh, this dude's a flake. He's a scam. And so when it comes out that this dude half a gay man or a full blown gay man, none of it surprised me. And the weakness of Obama to me was pretty obvious, but women fell for it because that's what they want. They want some indecisive, weak black man that fawns over some average to below average looking woman. That's every woman's fantasy, and that's why so many people still to this day believe in the Barack Obama hype. And I brought Obama again intentionally, and I brought the whole fiasco with the U.S. Embassy and the gay portress that he supported intentionally. This is a gay man. And y'all think this is the most masculine man and the man everybody should fall behind. When I say y'all, you know who I'm talking about. But Shamika, anyway, I'm rambling here because this type of fraudulence and how women can't see through it really irks me.
12: Yeah, Obama gives them both, right? Obama gives the status that a lot of women want, but then also something that they are having a hard time getting rid of, which is the love of power and the love of wanting to be in charge.
13: I wonder why people keep saying that commies like Hassan Piker hate America.
14: It is completely ridiculous. It's laughable to say guys like myself, guys like Abdul El-Sayed, we hate America.
15: I say I hate America all the time. A lot of motherfuckers want to kill me over that take, but at least I say it with my fucking chest. People will be like, Hassan, you hate America. I'm like, yeah, I do. I do hate America.
13: Oh, that's why.
16: Welcome back to Sarah Gonzalez Unfiltered. I am Sarah Gonzalez. You can find me all over social media at Sarah Gonzalez TX, along with AmericanBeautyBySarah.com. We've got makeup, we've got skincare, we've got apparel. 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So I'm back. Sorry, I wasn't here at the start of the week. We had to take off the show so that we could be out in the field doing our H-1B fraud investigations. And I will just go ahead and I like to tease you guys a little bit. We do have a follow-up piece on one of our old friends. And that's all that I can really say about that for now. But in all seriousness, I did have a heartbreaking interview with a victim of H-1B labor trafficking who was taken advantage of by these fraudsters. And just there's just so many layers to all of the schemes. But thankfully, there are many people in the fight with me. And joining me now is the Assistant Attorney General for the Civil Rights Division at the Department of Justice, Harmeet Dhillon. Thank you so much for joining me.
17: I'm excited to be here. Thank you for having me.
16: So I know you guys are tackling this, but one of the schemes that these people have been engaging in is that these companies are actively discriminating against Americans. I've highlighted many examples on my shows showing how, I mean, all you have to do is go to LinkedIn and they are just actively in broad daylight recruiting H-1B only. I think we've got an example of one right here. It's just blatant discrimination. And one of the questions that I ask some of these companies that I'm speaking to while I'm out investigating all of this is, how many Americans do you hire? And some of the time, Harmeet, you would be surprised. Like, they look at me like I have three heads. And one person I asked, I said, did you even think to try to hire Americans for this job? I mean, I'm looking at this job right here. It says software developer. I'm sure you could find one in America. And he straight up told me, like, it had never really occurred to me to even check to see if Americans were available for this job. So what do you have to say to companies that are operating like that?
17: Well, so first of all, let me tell you that there are different kinds of visa categories and there's a lot of misconceptions around them. There's a category called PERM, which requires an American employer to first prove that they weren't able to find an American before they hire a foreign worker. And that's where we're finding quite a bit of fraud, because they're advertising these jobs in places that make it impossible for the normal American worker who applies for jobs online to even find out about it. So they'll apply on some obscure foreign-only job board or in the middle of the night or something weird. And so that's one category of abuse, PERM abuse, which we are going after. Numerous American companies just settled a case at the Department of Justice with OpenAI, which had listed several jobs this way in this kind of shady backdoor way, and that's illegal. They acknowledged it, and they've stopped doing that. But the normal H-1B process that you mentioned, it doesn't actually require that. It doesn't require that you prove that an American is not available. However, our overarching federal civil rights laws make nationality discrimination a violation of federal employment law. Now, before this administration, the DOJ and Department of Labor and EEOC didn't really consider anti-American discrimination to be national origin discrimination. But of course, I'm a national origin. Whether you're a naturalized citizen or you're born here, that's a nationality. And if we're being undercut by cheaper foreign labor systematically, that's an employment discrimination matter. And now, the way that the H-1B visas work, I'm sure you've reported on this, is, you know, let's look at it from that point of view. Someone wants to come to America, they'll do anything to come here. There are these body shops in Silicon Valley that specialize in faking up the resumes of people and training them. And occasionally there must be somebody who's like really extraordinary. But a lot of it is just fakery, to be honest with you. And on top of that, these people are subject to restrictions in moving jobs. So, and their salaries can be lower than the market prevailing rate in high demand economies. And as a result, they don't have the same economic mobility. So they can be exploited too. So you're the employer. You can pay less to the worker. You can exploit them. You can house them, tend to a apartment, and they can't quit if you don't pay them or if you abuse them. So it's really a toxic situation. Mm-hmm. And of course, on top of that, it's excluding American workers. So we're working together with EEOC and the Department of Labor to put a stop to this discrimination and make sure there's a level playing field for the American worker. Obviously, that is important and it's required by law.
16: Yeah, I'm so glad that you brought up the body shops. I would say this, and I know this isn't something that necessarily you can get done, but if you get the ear of anyone else in D.C., the victim that I was talking to, that it was just, I don't want to share his story too soon, but I just spoke with him yesterday, and he was even telling me if they would just get rid of the middleman, if they would just get rid of all these body shops, we should not have IT consultancy firms that should be allowed to play this middleman. If the larger companies need H-1B workers, they like just... We should just stop that, and that would get rid of so much of the fraud, is what this guy said. So for whatever it's worth, whoever you talk to, he, you know, one of the victims says like that in and of itself would help so, so much. So, but one of the
17: Can I just talk about the economics of that right now? So I worked in Silicon Valley before I came to this job for 25 years, and here are the economics of it. There are often three or four so-called body shops, and you know, I used to call them software pimps when I was there. They're almost kind of, someone will hire an H-1B worker from India, China, or other country, and then they will contract with another body shop and another body shop, and maybe eventually the company. And at the company level, some guy who got a job there has a friendship with somebody in a body shop. That body shop may need to fill a job. So they can't find those people because each of them can sponsor so many at a time. And so they, you know, trade these human beings like currency. Yep. And if the software guy who you're talking to, for example, is getting paid, I don't know, $70 an hour, $60 an hour, the body shop, each of the two or three intermediary body shops is taking $10 on top of that. Mm-hmm. So the company is actually paying a pretty robust wage, but they're paying it to a body shop. And then there are three middlemen in between taking a cut. And the last middleman may not be paying that guy. Yeah. And guess what? He can't do anything about it.
16: Right.
17: Because if he loses his H-1B position, then he gets deported. And so he will shut up and not complain. So it is a form of human trafficking. And Congress could stop this and probably should reform this system, which is rife with abuse the way it is currently being practiced. And that's not to say that there might be extraordinary circumstances where you might find some particular worker who is extraordinary. But the company should hire that person and pay them an extraordinary wage, not a lower than average wage in that economy.
16: Yeah, exactly right. And then, so one of the many scams that we hear about and we receive a lot of tips on, this is cathartic for me, Harmeet, that I get to like just share all of this with you because I love you and I follow all of your work, but this is my first time having you on. So forgive me, I'm sure that you know about this, but one of the things that we just constantly receive tips on is that there are people who come in on H-1B visas. You kind of alluded to it earlier with, you know, they help out their buddies a lot. So they come in on H-1B visas and then they eventually can move to a manager visa. And then they start in these HR positions. And then once it's like the same thing in every email. They're like, once one of them gets into a senior manager position where they can hire, they only start hiring people from their own country. And I know that you saw this one particular post from, a man by the name of Hani Gurgis, I believe is how you pronounce his name. And he shared that message from the VP at the Fortune 500 company, which just lays out this entire scheme. So, you know, I know you saw it and you were tagged in it. So I just figured we
17: could
16: talk about it.
17: And it's not just that. It's not just a preference by chauvinism, if you will. There are also kickbacks and those types of schemes. And there are also, prior to this administration, probably still persisting in California and places like that, preferences for women-owned or minority-owned firms that are doing contracting. And that's thanks to these wrong-headed pressure tactics on Fortune 500 companies by big pension funds like CalPERS and others. And so, you know, what happens is some guy opens a body shop and then he, you know, metastasizes his programming there by having his wife open a body shop. And then she gets a preference. She's a woman and a minority. Yep. So all of these things, these, you know, well-meaning impulses in the American workplace have been corrupted for the benefit or weaponized against American workers, which we should put a stop to.
13: Yes, but I guess my question is, I feel like that these schemes are so, they must be so difficult to be able to prove. How are you able?
17: Difficult to prove. It's okay. Just that no one before this administration was frankly motivated or tasked with proving it. Difficulty right now, to be honest with you, is the sheer volume of stuff coming at us and the number of people I have to deal with it. So again, we do work in coordination with a couple of other agencies. EEOC has jurisdiction over certain types of discrimination and private employers. Department of Labor has certain statutes involving prevailing wages and you know, these visas, and then the State Department, of course, and others. So we have to coordinate all of that, and there's just so much. But literally every time I see one of these posts and I can see, oh my gosh, that looks like they're exhibiting perm violations or H-1B fraud, I send it to my team. They put it in the queue. You know, we have lawyers. You have to go investigate, build the case, send requests, get the data. We do a conciliation. We attempt to resolve it. We've reached numerous settlements in the time that I've been in office here, less than 2 years. We have absolutely ramped this up big time, and it's our main focus. Look, historically, there have been instances in which there was discrimination against workers who were born in a different country. That's not our current problem. The American labor market is the opposite, and that's how we're treating it. So almost all of our new cases involving labor discrimination actually involves discrimination against Americans.
13: Yeah, I'm so grateful to you and to the administration for tackling that issue. I know that you guys are hard at work rooting it out. And I've just, as someone here, you're in DC, I'm in Texas. Everyone I talk to here, it's like their number one issue is, it's not just the demographics of their community are changing. It's that they're taking up jobs. They're taking up resources. Every single foreigner that we come here, you know, people used to talk all the time about illegal immigration and how much of a problem it is. And it is. But I think the legal immigration, was kind of hidden, the issues with that. And now it's like every foreign worker that comes here takes an American job that could go to Americans. But on top of that, they're committing fraud. So it's like a double slap in the face that not only are they taking the jobs and the resources and the homes and everything like that, they shouldn't even actually be here. So what you would call legal immigration is not necessarily true in some of these cases, because they've got the legal immigration because they are committing fraud.
17: Yeah, no, I agree with everything that you're saying. And it's like I said, there are loopholes that could be plugged. But
13: yes,
17: I want to be very clear here. The dirty secret here is that employers who are conservative, employers who are liberal, they're all benefiting from paying a lower wage to foreigners. And they're trying to protect their bottom line. But it's the job of our lawmakers and Congress to make sure that the American worker is protected. We have those laws on the books. It's not just a violation of federal law, but it's also a violation of almost every state law to discriminate on the basis of national origin. Now, when I was in the private sector, I was a plaintiff's lawyer, among many other things, in the employment law context. I generally represented, you know, some famous cases of conservatives and others who were discriminated against. But there's a lucrative field out there for lawyers who want to go out there and protect the American worker. Every single time you see a job being advertised in an obscure way that is only soliciting applications from foreigners, be it dumb enough to say H-1B only, most of them are not dumb enough to do that. They're more subtle. So for example, what OpenAI and some other companies have done is they have a normal front-facing website. So you apply for jobs over there. But the jobs they were trying to reserve for perm applications, i.e. only foreign workers, they wouldn't post them there. They would post them on foreign websites or places where, or like Spanish language only or some other, like something super obscure where no normal American is applying for a job that way in 2026.
13: Right.
17: But if you were knowing that there's a pipeline for you and your company or your body shop or whatever, your nationality, you would know where to look for those. Mm-hmm. And that's totally illegal. And we're really cracking down on it. And it's not just, it's some of America's big, I can't say which companies because we're in conciliation with some of them, but Fortune 20 companies are doing this.
13: Wow.
17: And we're going to put a stop to it.
13: Wow. Wow. Oh my gosh. Well, I thank you guys so much. It is top of mind for Americans. I mean, we voted for America First and you guys are working hard to deliver for us. Now, I can't say that much about Congress, but
16: Of course, you're only doing what you can do, and that is so much. You're a badass. Thank you so much for joining me, Assistant Attorney General for the Civil Rights Division at the Department of Justice, Harmeet Dhillon. Thank you so much.
17: Thanks for having me.
16: All right. 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
5: You know, I am really starting to think that Michigan Democrat Senate nominee Abdulrahman Mohamed El Sayed may not have the United States' best interests in mind. I don't know. It's a feeling that I get. Something tells me, I have a sneaking suspicion, he might just want to terrorize America. Call me crazy. But he was out campaigning, and this is, I honestly, my jaw hit the floor when I saw this video. I could not believe that it was real. He is breathing down this random woman's neck, and it looks, I'm not saying he did, I'm saying the optics of this video I'm about to show you is that this Abdulrahman is like forcing this woman to read out an endorsement for him that she really, really does not want to read. Watch. She's like mentally preparing
6: herself. Mike Rogers has a history of voting for bills that protect corporations and harm workers.
5: He's like, read it. Read it.
6: Whereas Abdul El Sayed is running to be our next Michigan State Senator, who does not accept corporate PAC money, who stands with the workers of our community, and moving forward, he is the best person for this assignment. Thank you. Up next, our speaker will be...
5: Wow, what a glowing endorsement. What a glowing endorsement. Now, I couldn't put my finger on it, why that seemed so familiar. It's because it's giving those vibes. What in the world just happened? Why was she so quiet? Why did it look like he was forcing her to? She looked terrified. Did he threaten your family, ma'am? Blink twice if the answer is yes. She's like, and then he puts his hand on her shoulder, which is like supposed to look very comforting. But you can imagine that he's just like, I'm going to kill your family if you don't read this right now. There. It's okay. What is happening? But then again, this guy has done nothing but simp for terrorists for years. Remember the terror attack on the Michigan synagogue back in March. You'll recall that he's constantly tried explaining that away and, in fact, tried to make excuses for the person who carried out the attack.
7: What I mean is that hurt people hurt people. Then maybe if we're serious about ending the hurt, we should stop hurting people.
5: Come on. They weren't fans of terror. It wasn't like an Allahu Akbar thing. It just hurt people, right? It's not their fault they carried out the attack because they were, you know, I guess pretty butthurt about a war thousands of miles away and decided to take that out on a bunch of innocent people in our country. And remember that that was not just one slip of the tongue. Remember that Abdulrahman has been using this same excuse for months.
8: You know, when it comes to Temple Israel, I was profoundly shaken. Many of my friends growing up worshipped at Temple Israel. Nothing justifies the heinous attack that we saw on Temple Israel. I also think it's just critical for us to understand that hurt people do hurt people. And the circumstances happening 6,000 miles away can affect the lives that we live here. And if we stand against violence, we got to stand against violence, all violence.
5: Hurt people hurt people. That's it. That is it. And of course, again,
9: hurt people hurt people.
5: Oh,
9: violence is a cycle. Ayman Ghazali lost family, including two children, in an airstrike in Lebanon last week. They were innocent people.
5: And then
9: in an evil act of displaced rage,
5: he tried
9: to take it out on innocent children who had nothing to do with the loss of the innocent children he lost, except that they share a faith. Hurt people hurt people. A week earlier, an airstrike killed his niece and nephew. Imagine if that had never happened. Imagine there was no war in Iran. Imagine if there were no airstrikes in Lebanon. Imagine if his family had never died. Imagine there was never an attack on Temple Israel. That's the world that we want to live in.
5: Imagine
9: That's
5: having
9: the
5: this
9: world
5: energy
9: we need to
5: for
9: build
5: your
9: for.
5: Own country.
9: Violence always begets violence. Only peace can extinguish that. Because hurt people hurt people.
5: I'm actually so sick of hearing that. Imagine having that type of energy for your own country. Imagine, I am quite sure that any violence that has been perpetrated by a white man, Abdulrahman doesn't give the same like hurt people spiel. I would imagine that it's more about the evil white man rather than hurt people. And so it turns out that even the mainstream media is waking up to just how horrendous it is to make excuses for terrorists and terrorism. And when you lost CNN and you're a Democrat, you know you've really jumped the shark here. So even CNN is, they're like kind of trying to distance themselves a little bit, like maybe draw a little bit of a line in the sand with Abdulrahman and all of his ridiculous assertions that, yep, listen, this isn't about any sort of ideology. I mean, Allahu Akbar, yes, but it's just all about the hurt. It's about the cycle because hurt people hurt people. And Caitlin Collins decided to confront and ask Abdulrahman about it. Here was that.
10: He was referencing what you said after the attack on the synagogue on a synagogue in Michigan back in March. At the time, you condemned the attack, but said violence is a cycle and, quote, hurt people hurt people. You actually apologized for those comments over the weekend. Why now, 6 months after your initial remarks?
8: Yes, I've had the opportunity to listen to folks, that I learned how it hit them. My goal wasn't to cause anybody pain at all.
5: Okay, sure. For 6 months, like for 6 months, he was saying the same thing. It's not his fault. He was hurt. He was butthurt about that war that has nothing to do with any of these people. He's for 6 months, he was saying that, but he's learned now, right? Everything's totally fine. He's learned his lesson. Now the terrorism is bad because people told him that it made him upset when he sided with terrorists. And he was like, oh, shoot, I didn't realize that I had done that. I didn't realize that when that guy was screaming Allahu Akbar and killing random innocent people here in this country, that I would be siding with the terrorists by saying hurt people, hurt people. But now I know. Now I know. Now imagine, if you will, all the hurt that Abdul caused these people. I guess maybe they're just going to go out and hurt people too, according to his own, you know, logical conclusions or illogical conclusions. But it turns out, you're going to be shocked to hear, I hope you're sitting down for this, this isn't the only terror attack against America that Abdulrahman, that a man by the name of Abdulrahman Mohammed El Sayed has been simping for. As with all of these characters, all of these seedy individuals who happen to have Mohammed in their name, they really have been hurting for the people who carried out 9/11, and Abdulrahman is in that same boat. He apparently scrubbed an old tweet trashing America on 9/11 and is now facing calls from the Democrats to disavow Hassan Piker. Here is one of his now deleted tweets. This is from 2021, which he posted on the 20th anniversary of 9/11. He said, "Today I mourn the 3,000 lives, 6,000 injuries, and infrastructural devastation in New York City perpetrated ignorantly in the name of my faith. Tomorrow, I'll mourn 1 million lives, millions of injuries, and infrastructural devastation in three countries perpetuated ignorantly in the name of my country." Why? Why can't you just, like, what does that have to do with these terrorists who decided to fly planes into the World Trade Center and kill 3,000 innocent Americans? Why do those belong in the same tweet together? Why can you not just give the respect to these people's memory without minimizing all of this? Why? Because it seems to me like you are more concerned with the war in the Middle East. You are more concerned about that going on. And I guess those are the, you know, what, the Palestinians are the real victims here. They're the hurt people. I don't know. The terrorists are the hurt people. I'm unclear. But he had another tweet from April 2020, and he compared the nearly 3,000 Americans killed on September 11th to the COVID-19 death toll. He argued for a response that we had post 9/11. I don't. Like, this is the weirdest thing. He said that because more Americans had died from COVID than in the September 11th attacks, he hoped that that meant we'll spend the next 10 years fighting a war for public health and against poverty, like we launched a global war on terror after 9/11. We could save lives rather than take them. Like, what? Are we invading the Wuhan Institute of Virology? Are we invading China? Like, what do you mean, my guy? That makes no actual sense. Why are you obsessed? Why are you obsessed with bringing up the Middle East in every single conversation? So I guess then it's really like, it kind of tracks. You really start to understand exactly why Abdul El Sayed has been tied to the hip during his campaign with Hassan Piker. Because birds of a feather, you know, birds of a feather, Hassan Piker, I will not. Yeah, there they are. The two besties campaigning around together with Abdul's signage in the background for his Senate campaign. And, you know, Hassan Piker, I don't think that we can play this clip enough times, because this just really shows you the fact that he is the one who is campaigning with Democrats, shows you exactly who the Democrat Party really is, because this is what Hassan Piker thinks about 9/11.
11: This guy has the understanding of foreign policy of like a 12-year-old. What the fuck? What the fuck is wrong with this dude? Didn't he go to war and like literally lose his eye because some mujahideen, a brave fucking soldier, fucked his eye hole with their dick? Isn't that how he lost his fucking dumbass eye? Because he got his fucking eye hole fucked? America deserved 9/11, dude. I'm saying.
5: So who could have predicted that the campaign, that the candidate for Senate who's hanging out with that guy would have something to say about 9/11. So it turns out Abdulrahman is getting a lot of pushback now, because you're going to be shocked to hear, most Americans aren't fan of terrorists or the 9/11 attacks. Whoa, did I just blow your mind? So now he's catching a lot of heat for palling around with Hassan Piker, bringing him on campaign stops. And now he's trying to distance himself from his bestie, which I feel like his bestie is not going to like very much. But here is Abdul talking, trying not to talk about Hassan Piker.
12: I am not interested in a conversation about a social media person in California. And for folks who want to make this race about a social media person in California, let's not forget what actually matters in our politics, what our politics really are about. I don't ever want my comments to hurt anybody's feelings. It's important to me that people understand that I take seriously the pain of all communities in this state. But I don't want to have a conversation about a Twitch streamer in California. This is not a serious conversation.
13: Why did you bring him to Michigan?
14: All right, we already went to Fox News.
12: Who are you? Fox News. You can ask Jesse about that. Well,

0: But when you have people who start to say, my ethnic group deserves something and yours doesn't, or that ethnic group is good and this other ethnic group is bad, that is how you erode the very foundations of commonality and common citizenship that we need to continue to have the United States be the most powerful and prosperous nation anywhere in the world. So when I see Abdul El-Sayed talk about white supremacy being the root of opposition to Sharia law, when I see a guy like Abdul El-Sayed empathize not with the innocent children at Temple Israel or the security guards, but empathize with the person who committed that atrocious crime, when I see Abdul El-Sayed campaign around this state with somebody who said that America deserved 9/11, what I see is a man who has sympathy and compassion for people who share his religion, but have nothing for people who don't. A person who will apologize for a murderer so long as he looks the right way, but will not understand the plight of an innocent child if that person has the wrong faith. And that is the root of this terrible evil, I believe, in the United States of America that is on the rise.
1: Now, Abdul El-Sayed, I guess he was like a little bit butthurt that, you know, he was called out. And so he was trying to defend his own campaigning with the guy who said America deserved 9/11. And then he was like, yeah, but my opponent, he's been campaigning with seedy people, too. You know, like that seedy guy, the vice president of the United States, J.D. Vance.
2: Now, who better to invite to Michigan to declare war on Michigan than Ohio J.D. Vance? You want to declare war on Michigan? Ask any Michigander, who do you like better, Canada or Ohio? I think all of us will tell you, we're good with Canada. It's Ohio we got problems with. Now, why would you invite J.D. Vance, except for maybe you got a Vance bromance?
1: Ooh.
2: I don't know. Like,
1: ooh, you got him. How is he going to recover? How is he ever going to recover from that sick burn, Abdulrahman Mohammed El-Sayed? Michigan, get your crap together, okay? Make sure you get out in November. We cannot have that guy in the Senate. We'll be right back.
3: Hillary Rodham Clinton just published an op-ed focused on yours truly.
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5: A Democrat from Florida. And Maxwell Frost went on the Surrounded by Jubilee program and got called out by a patriot for saying that the American dream is no longer possible. Here was that exchange.
6: I don't have a ton of money in a bank account when I decide to run for office. So I had to hustle and make ends meet, which is the thing that you all are telling Gen Z.
7: So that's the American dream. You lived it.
6: That's not. So you don't.
7: Oh, that's fantastic. No,
6: you don't.
7: Not living the American dream.
6: No, it's not.
7: How it's not? How is it not?
6: That's not the American dream isn't driving Uber to barely make ends meet. The American dream is upward mobility and being able to have success.
7: You went from driving an Uber to being a politician. Is that upward?
6: Is success?
5: That sounds pretty upward to me. That was very, a lot of upward mobility in the change from driving Uber to a representative in Congress. But then again, I'm not a Democrat, so I'm not retarded. So in order to understand that, you got to dumb yourself down several different levels and understand that nothing is ever good enough for these people. Nothing is ever enough for these people. And when their own stupidity gets exposed, they have to come up with new exciting ways for exactly how they're oppressed. And Jasmine Crockett is doing just that. Enter another Democrat retard. Now, we voted her out in Texas, obviously. I went and delivered her pink slip to her office in Congress and was like, "Oh, we don't like her. And she's going to lose soon." And then she lost. But it turns out, if you ask the losers on MSDNC, there was actually another reason that she was discriminated against and why she lost, I guess.
8: And I think what was really interesting about this primary, in particular in Texas, was that the nastiness online bled into the nastiness on the ground. Usually it's like, you know, the internet is not real life, which I believe typically when it comes to politics, like a lot of people yelling about everything.
9: Yeah.
8: But somehow in Texas, it became a part of the actual campaign on the ground. That's according to Texas Democrats. And so there was some racism online, a lot of racism, a lot of sexism, a lot of misogynoir, which is a connection of both of those things against her. And so that bled into all of it.
5: When you even have the host like, the who, what? Misogynoir? What are you? You just made that up, sir. That is not a term. You just made it up. And even MSDNC hosts like are like, I what? Huh? That's how bad it's gotten. That is how bad the Democrat Party has gotten. There is no floor, I keep telling you guys. Now, speaking of losers and dummies in the Democrat Party, because we're just, I like to showcase all of them. And before anyone accuses me of like, oh, well, you're just racist because you're only shitting on black Democrats. No, I'm not. I am equal opportunist. I am not a misogynoir-istic, whatever. I give equal opportunity and equal access to be shit on. And so I genuinely could not believe this, but Senator Richard Blumenthal was hosting this like press conference on train safety. And I shit you not, they have a giant yellow thick line right before the train. And they're like, this, there's two, actually. This is where you should not be in order to be safe. Like, don't cross this line. And he's like, I'm just going to hold the whole press conference on the other side of the yellow line and almost get hit by a train.
9: Safety, as you know, is paramount.
10: Wow, now that is what we call a very, very close call. He was standing, what we're told, just too far overseas on that yellow line.
11: You can see how close he is. You're at a news conference talking about safety,
10: right?
11: And then you end up in a situation that is so close to a real disaster.
5: I'm sorry. They're talking about it seriously, and I can't. Okay, how, Stephen? Can you please? I need to see it again. Yeah. Yeah, look, why are his whole ass foot is all the way in the yellow? It's all the way in the yellow. How do you do that? Like, you know, the safest place to set up this big sign on an easel? Completely within the yellow paint, right next to the f-ing train. That is Democrat logic. Like, you, I'm like, you, is this a Saturday Night Live skit? No, it's just a regular day. It's just a regular Monday for a Democrat in the Democrat Party. Like, that's where we are in 2026 with this party. Now, be that as it may, like, whose fault is that? Was that a misogynoiristic, racist, sexist, whatever buzzword fill in here, whatever you want to blame for that? No, this party is just creating more people who want to blame others for their problem, who want to blame the president, and, you know, when they're not blaming racism and homophobic, transphobic, misogynoiristic. And this freak, when it comes to blaming the president, suggested that they want him to die.
12: So two 80-year-olds in 2 days for Stelly and Tim Curry. There's another 80-year-old out there. We're waiting. We're waiting. There's one more to go. You know where he is. I can give you the address. Pennsylvania Avenue.
5: Oh, you don't even... Does he know the...
12: We're waiting.
5: He didn't know the numbers. He wasn't sure of the numbers. He was like, oh, is it 1600? Are you... I don't know. I'll just say Pennsylvania Avenue. How many people, Stephen, do you think that he's fooling?
13: Not many.
5: I would say zero. I actually would say negative.
13: Negative?
5: Yeah, I would say he's fooling negative people.
13: That's a good hairline for that. It's a very feminine hairline.
5: Yeah, I think when you have a hairline like that, you should not dye your hair pink. There are a million other things you should be doing with that top before you dye it pink. And I'm talking about the top of his head, not his blouse. Like, well, I just, social media is, it's a terrible thing. It's so great because I get to use it to show everyone my H-1B investigations, and we get to use it as an alternative media because you know that CNN and MSNBC are lying to you and manipulating things and not showing you the full context of things. And so with that regard, it's great. But then it also emboldens that guy. It also emboldens that guy to literally take his phone and make sure that he's filming himself saying that he hopes the president dies while looking like that. And that is crazy. my friends. That is insane. All right, we got to take a break. We'll be right back.
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5: Guys, I know that not everyone is 100% happy with the administration right now. And we can argue as friends and debate, like, maybe there are certain nuances where you don't like that, you know, the Iran war is happening and you don't like that the gas prices are high or, you know, whatever it is that is your concern. But we have to keep into perspective that there is so much good happening every single day. Like, they actually have been so effective on so many different things that, like, we're all on the same team. And they are really effective at so many things that are affecting our everyday life. And we can't lose sight of that. Like, we cannot lose sight of the fact that we went through 4 years of total devastation of this country. We had a weekend at Bernie's president who was, like, half dead. And now we get things like the crackdown on illegals getting commercials, driver's licenses, which never should have happened and yet was happening at accelerated frequency under the Joe Biden regime. So now the DOJ has shut down nearly 300 truck driving schools in 23 states amid fraud investigation. We've seen the deadly consequences of this. We've had this is just horrific. Three people were killed in this particular crash. Police say the driver was intoxicated. And the driver happened to be an illegal from India by the name of Jashanpreet Singh. He came into California in 2022, was released under Joe Biden. And Gavin Newsom's, the Department of Public Safety or Motor Vehicles, they were like, here you go. There was also another person from India who was driving a semi-trailer in Florida. This is another one of the infamous videos. He just pulled a U-turn right on the highway. A car smashed into it. Three Americans died there as well. And yeah, it's just look at his face. Look at his, he almost like smirks. He's just like,
13: whoopsie.
5: Oh man. You know, happens to the best of us. Well, shoot. Now I have to stop. And that's inconvenient. And then you had the illegal immigrant trucker charged with killing newlyweds in Oregon. And according to the Oregon State Police, Rajinder Kumar was an illegal from India. I'm sensing a trend here. By the way, same song and dance released into the country by the Biden administration. And this has made me so much more fearful about driving on the highway specifically. And I just, not that long ago, Stephen will laugh. I have like PTSD from this, but I don't know if he thinks it's funny at this point. But like,
13: it was not a funny day. I know where you're going with this.
5: Not funny. No. My tire burst when I was in the express lane. And so I had to, it was like just losing pressure. I saw the monitor.
13: People not understand. I don't know if they have like the type of express lanes in around the country. I don't know if you need to explain that.
5: Yeah, so it's like, it's a different highway that you get onto on the highway where you go faster, and you've got barrier walls on both sides of the lanes. So there's two lanes, and then on both sides, there's just a giant barrier wall. So I couldn't go anywhere except like over to the side, right next to the barrier wall, in between the line where the road ends and the barrier wall begins, yeah. and I'm stuck.
13: And the width of it is literally the width of a car.
5: It's so small.
13: It's enough so that you can get your car off to the side, but yeah. You're right on the road.
5: It's so small. So I have to pull over. That's the only place that I can go because my tire is flat in like 10 seconds. And I'm like, all these 18-wheelers are passing me going like 85 miles an hour. I have a large SUV. It's a very heavy SUV, and it's like shaking every time. And I'm like, I'm going to die here. Some illegal from India is going to be driving a truck, and it's just going to crash into me, and I've got nowhere to go. I'm going to be crushed by this barrier and this truck, and this is where I'm going to die. And And so anyway, it's created a lot of fear, rightfully so. It's all making sense now why these deaths keep happening.
17: We also have shut down 160 additional schools. These are schools that, in essence, certify that they are qualified to train truck drivers. However, they don't have adequate space to put a potential driver in a truck and have them go around the cones and do the turns. And they don't have space to even allow the truck driver to actually get behind the wheel and drive. They have unlicensed instructors. So you have instructors who aren't certified who are allegedly training the new truck drivers.
5: That's crazy.
17: To operate on American roadways. And they oftentimes didn't have classrooms. One school that we're shutting down was so flippant as they told us their classroom was the school bus that was in the backyard. That was the classroom for which they were training new truck drivers.
5: But, you know, the media never met an illegal they didn't love. So they tried to bitch about this. And DHS Secretary Mark Wayne Mullen was not having it.
18: And John, let me talk about that 1%. Are you saying 1% is okay? Because that 1% is what caused this right here. 1% is one too many. I said this in my remarks. Every single illegal that maims or kills an individual is 100% preventable. I'm trying to prevent every one of them. I don't care if it's a fraction of 1%. I'm coming after you. I'm removing you from the road because it should never take place. Every death at the hands of an illegal is one too many. So you make the percentage about 1%. Are you willing to take that 1% if it was your daughter? Then 1% is plenty, John. 1% is plenty. A fraction of 1% is plenty. 0.1% of 1% is 0.1% too many. They should never be out there because the accident should never take place. I look at this as I'm trying to keep my 6 kids safe on the road when they're out there driving and my one grandchild while they're riding with their parents. It's all preventable and they shouldn't be on a roadway. Full stop.
19: Is there any money for schools that want to?
5: I just, like... what, 1% is somehow, but it's only 1%. Tell that to the families of the Americans who died from it. These people hate America. They hate you. I think you should always remember that. The mainstream media hates America and they hate you. We'll see you tomorrow.
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24: We're watching some footy game in America, the Rams and the San Francisco 69ers play some rubbish game.
25: 49ers!
26: That sounds much more interesting.
25: Yes! A lot of people might pay to see them.
26: That's what we were doing.
25: The 49ers.
26: That's much harder to explain to your wife.
23: I think most of the San Francisco 69ers died in the Joe Montana and Jerry Rice era.
5: I think so.
23: Why not change the name?
5: To the 69ers?
23: Just do it.
5: Come on. What is a 49er anyway? Everybody.
23: I don't even know. I'm sure there's a reason for it, but I don't want to hear it.
5: No. Everybody knows what a 69er is. And San Francisco is the city that would, you know.
23: They created the 69.
5: Yeah.
23: If it existed before, it was probably in Greece. But in America, that was the first place it happened.
5: Absolutely. And it's appropriate because nobody likes to 69.
23: No.
5: I'm sorry.
23: And nobody wants to ride a trolley.
5: Yeah, San Francisco.
23: Yeah. 69 is nonsense.
5: It is.
23: It just muffles everything, and you're like, oh.
5: Nobody can focus.
23: No, see, let's do anything else. I'm choking. Welcome to Stu and Dave Do America.

0: Welcome to Stu and Dave Do America. I'm Dave Landau, and joining me is Angela Boggs.
1: Ahoy, we meet again.
0: Stu is out for the day. Apparently he had an accident at the gym. He hurt himself running. I guess there was some kind of a sting operation. But joining us today, I am happy to have Angela Boggs filling in. She's obviously my good friend. She's the host of Tripping with Austin and Angela. You can find her over on her YouTube channel at Angela Does Horror. How are you doing?
1: I'm good. How are you, buddy?
0: I'm doing all right. I'm living.
1: I like it here. This feels good.
0: Does it?
1: Yeah.
0: It feels a little professional.
1: Yeah. That's abnormal for us, I think.
0: But. It is. It won't. I mean, once we start talking, it won't feel professional.
1: It
0: does.
1: It already has gone off the rails, I think.
0: It's been 30 seconds, and it's already done. But yeah, other than that, it feels kind of professional.
1: Yeah.
0: I've watched.